0: Court has been appealing a removal order in immigration court. In their unanimous decision Tuesday, the panel found the federal judge overstepped by intervening before the case moved through immigration courts. The ruling mirrors a separate appellate panel's decision earlier this year against Mahmoud Khalil, a former classmate of Madawi's at Columbia University. Julie Walker, New York.
1: There's pushback by the Smithsonian to the White House over a report that says its leadership can't be trusted.
2: The report described Anthea Hartig and other Smithsonian leaders as radical activists.
3: We unwaveringly attest that it does not fairly or accurately characterize the full body of work at the museum.
2: Hartig's testimony before a House committee comes after a report released on the 4th of July said the American History Museum doesn't tell history in a way that is inspiring and unifying. The report is part of President Trump's efforts to reshape the stories of America told by cultural institutions controlled or influenced by the federal government. Hartig said the Smithsonian does not take sides in America's political debate. Ed Donahue, Washington.
1: Tropical storm Bertha is expected to weaken in the Gulf as it chugs closer to the U.S., but forecasters say it still could bring coastal flooding and heavy rain from the Florida Panhandle to Louisiana. On Wall Street, the Dow by 385 points, the NASDAQ rose 329, the S&P advanced 65. More at townhall.com.
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1: 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We hear more on today's market activities from stocks correspondent Seth Soutel reporting from New York City.
5: More gains for makers of computer chips and other AI winners carried Wall Street higher. The S&P 500 rose 0.9% Tuesday. The Dow added 385 points. That's about 0.7%. The NASDAQ composite rose 1.3%. Micron Technology and NVIDIA had solid gains for the second day in a row. They had fallen sharply last week. The price of Brent crude got close to $92 a barrel for the first time in 5 weeks as strikes continued in the war with Iran. That's up from less than $72 a barrel early this month. Treasury yields rose in the bond market. The yield on the 10-year Treasury climbed to 4.63%. Seth Soutel, New York.
1: 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The tariff war.
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2: Radio stations across the land, along with Sam and Polo, it is the Joe Pags Show. Thanks for stopping by. Lots going on. Bottom of the hour is going to be Ralph Pizzullo. He is the author of the book that was written with the information from the CIA whistleblowers about what's really going on with elections around the world, and especially here in the United States of America. You actually go to RalphPizzulloAuthor.com and go find out more. You can go and find his book, Stolen Elections, over on Amazon. Going to be a two-parter, bottom of this hour, bottom of next hour. Going to break down a lot of the information. What do you do now? What was the mechanism and how they cheated? Can we stop it? Did you know that the software that's in question is the same software they're using in L.A. County? What? No. What? You mean the L.A. mayor's race that is being tabulated by the same sort of machines? Yeah. That's what he says. Going to get into all that and then some with Ralph Pizzullo at the bottom of the hour. Don't miss a second of that. Go check out the social media. Again, whatever the social media is that you like, joepags.com/, and then say the name of the social media, Instagram, TikTok, YouTube, whatever it happens to be. The video from Cahill yesterday where we talk about the Civil War being started by the left in this country, still doing very well, and it's still clicking off 800 or 1,000 views per hour. Go and check it out, joepags.com/YouTube. That is the latest upload there. This is a segment I like to call Democrats Are Nuts and Hate America. Sam, is that going to work? Democrats are nuts and hate America. Is that a good segment?
3: No reverb? Okay, you know, I don't know.
2: Wow. Democrats are nuts and hate America. What? Why do you insist on making me do that?
3: Thank you. I just want that one lady to shut it off. Okay.
2: By the way, you were telling me during the break that how much was spent in Ukraine so far?
3: $195
2: billion. So $195 billion spent in Ukraine on a war we have nothing to do with and we have no responsibility for. That's a low number. Trump, when he was running for office, said it was more like $300 billion. I don't know what the real number is, but let's go with the low number, the conservative number, $195. $195 billion for a war we have nothing to do with. Way more money than anybody in Europe has ever even thought about putting in there, at least with Trump. He's making NATO or the European Union buy the weaponry from us, and then they get it or give it to or sell it to Ukraine. But, man, so again, when we're talking about our own defense, I am for us spending what we have to spend to keep us safe and to prosecute wars and win. But I also want you to get that money from somewhere. You don't just pull it out of the air. All that said, let's get into the Democrats. Moron, what is his name? Zoran Mamdani. I keep on thinking it's moron. My bad. I apologize. Yeah, right. Moron. Zoran Mamdani, the mayor of New York, who somehow got elected, allegedly, is still out there talking about this whole Democrat-Socialist of America thing, how socialism has to take over. I don't believe that we're here in 2026 America, where we're allowing not only the infiltration of socialists/communists, but we're acting like this is, well, freedom and liberty, you have to let them do it. No, our entire system will go under if you go letting this happen. Listen to what he says he hopes happens in 2028.
4: And we know that in 2028, yes, we have an opportunity to move beyond the current federal administration. And that begs the question, to what? And I think that it is time to be able to not only have a vision, but to deliver on that vision. And what we're showing here in New York City is that it is possible to put working people back at the heart of our politics and then also deliver for them at the same time.
2: He hasn't proven any of that in New York City. He was talking to Rolling Stone, by the way. He didn't prove any of that in New York City. What is he talking about? None of that was proven in New York City. In fact, I think he's been an abject failure. Now he's frozen the rent, and that's making a bunch of dorks think this is great. It's not great news, but now your landlord can't afford to fix problems. Landlord, you know, is not allowed to collect any profit at all. In fact, one person, I forget who this socialist idiot was, it might have been this Abdul guy in Michigan, talking about how, no, it wasn't, it was a DSA person being interviewed on Fox, said that he doesn't believe that people should be able to enjoy a double-digit profit. I'm like, what? So if I make a product that you really like, I'm not allowed to make 10% profit? Really? So if it costs me $100 to make it, I can't make $110? You must be high. When you watch Shark Tank, they're like, no, those margins are good at 50%. Nobody's like, I've got a 10% margin that you, it feels like you're losing money. Sam, just for kicks and giggles, look up and see how much the average profit is on the sale of an automobile in the United States. Hell, make it a Tesla. Because I know they love to hate Elon anyway. What is the average net profit on the sale of a Tesla? I'm guessing it's more than 9%. I could be wrong. I'm willing to be wrong. I'm not sure how he's a trillionaire, but it's only 9%. And my grander point is actually, the profit margin should be whatever you can get. So a landlord is not allowed to make more than 9.9% profit. Can't be double digit. The guy wouldn't give an actual number of how much the profit should be. I mean, that's not capitalism. That's not free enterprise. That's not somebody out here trying to live the American dream. What does it say?
3: Would you like the gross or net?
2: Give me both.
3: Okay, so it varies between 18 and 21% for gross margin, and net margin is 2 to 6%.
2: Okay, so gross margin is what we're looking at then, obviously. So it could be as much as 20%. Yeah, Tesla might be running a... Do General Motors. Just do any General Motors vehicle. Let's do that. I bet the margin's even higher. But let's say that everybody's margin in every business is under 10%. Does that mean I'm not allowed to go and try to get 11? I'm really not allowed to get 15% profit if I want? You know, I put in a certain amount of hours every day. I put in as much as I possibly can to give you guys the show you love. Damn it. And do I have to tell my bosses at all the stations and on social media, listen, you're paying me too much. It's more than 9% profit. That doesn't make any sense. That's not the American way. That's not free enterprise, not capitalism. But they want the death. They want the end of capitalism. What are you finding out about General Motors?
3: So that gross profit margin is about 11% to 14%.
2: There you go. And again, we're talking about somebody in a political organization that's gaining strength, alleging that they governmentally would cap somebody's ability to make profit. I know this for a fact. When I used to be a Domino's pizza manager in the 1980s, I know for a fact we were selling a large everything pizza we called the Extravaganza for like $13.09. I know that. And I know it costs us about $2.50 to make it. Should I only be able to charge $2.50 plus 9%? Be kind of stupid, right? So I can only charge $2.74? Are you nuts? Then you have to add to the employees and everything else, and I get it. There'd be a difference there when it comes to paying off all the bills as well. But this is not really about saving somebody money on their rent every month. This is about trying to take away, confiscate the buildings from the landlords. They want the government to own all the buildings, all the housing. The government has all the power and control. If you don't do what they say, if you don't vote the way that they want, they can shut your electricity off, your internet off. They can shut your heat off. This isn't about doing something that's good for everybody. This is about this star chamber above everybody else saying, we've got the power, we've got the control, we are smarter than you, we are your bosses, we're your God, and you will do what we say. And that's not going to play in this country. It's just not. You thought he was nuts. Wait till you hear from James Tallarico at some town hall. It's a black town hall in either Dallas or Houston. I think it was Houston.
5: Law enforcement is here to serve us. It is here to protect us. And too often, we see law enforcement weaponized against black and brown communities in this state. We have a deeply broken justice system. We have a deeply broken approach to policing.
2: Can you say pandering? Can you say pandering to an audience? He sits there and rails against law enforcement, who, by the way, in the state capitol, he's a Texas rep. He's protected by law enforcement every day. This guy wants you to believe that law enforcement is targeting and weaponized against black and brown people. You'll notice he never, ever, ever, never will quantify that. What do you mean it's weaponized against black and brown people? What does that mean? They'll say, well, more black and brown people are incarcerated. Well, are they committing more crimes? He doesn't want to go there because then he would have to say, well, what I just said was just to win an election. Oh, and then he makes that leap. Because politicians think, all you have to say to black people, because Democrats think black people are stupid. The rest of us think you're very smart. But Democrats are convinced black and brown people are dumb. All he has to say is the R word. And that's going to get the votes.
6: Do you support reparations, and would you legislate for an anti-black crime bill?
2: An anti-black crime bill? What does that mean? This guy's wearing at least one fancy watch, maybe two. Sam, is that two fancy watches on the same arm? What is that?
3: One could be a smartwatch.
2: I have no idea. But this guy, this guy needs the reparations. And will you do some sort of anti-black crime bill? I don't know what that means.
4: Thank you.
5: Restoration, repairing past harms is part of my faith tradition.
2: Part of his faith tradition. He's now going to say his Christian faith means reparations are in order.
5: It's part of the values I was raised with. And it's exactly why we need a lot of the policies we've been talking about here to invest in black communities, to invest in black Texans, whether it's tuition relief, whether it's home ownership grants, whether it is baby bonds to ensure that we are helping to build that generational wealth. We have to correct the injustices of our past. I talked about Sand Branch, Texas. I don't think I mentioned that Sand Branch is a freedman community. So we are seeing the reverberations of slavery in modern-day Texas, all over the place. And until we as a society are committed to righting those past wrongs, of restoring our black communities, we're never going to be able to get this country back on track.
2: What the hell did he just say? Texas is feeling the reverberations of slavery in 2026? What are you talking about? What on God's green earth is he done? And his Christian faith somehow means that he should give reparations? He was raised in such a way that blah, blah, whatever? In other words, I'm running and I would like to give reparations because I will pay you if you vote for me. Again, pay to play. This is what the Democrats do. They think, he thinks, black people are stupid. That's what he thinks. All I have to do is say that I'm going to give them some free money, and these dummies will vote for me. Well, I'm here to say black people aren't stupid. I'm here to say Hispanics aren't stupid. I'm here to say black and brown people and white people and Asians are not stupid. But he thinks that you are. And that isn't the epitome of dumbness from the Democrats. Yeah, if you're going to talk about dumb Democrats, you got to talk about this lady.
7: The World Cup that captures the imaginations of the entire world when they...
2: Esmond Crockett, she's about to tell you why the World Cup somehow was racist.
7: I saw all of these people of color that was playing for all these teams, and ultimately, if you recall, the last two teams, it was Argentina and Spain, and it seemed like the vast majority of the world was rooting for Argentina.
2: She lost her place. She meant Spain, but she's so completely filled with hatred. Oh, and by the way, she's speaking a little Ebonics. She's changing her linking verbs to the wrong verbs because she thinks those who are watching and listening will understand her better, even though she went to a private school and speaks English perfectly well.
7: Or actually against Argentina, right? And why was that? Just give me an explanation if you could guess.
2: I don't know who the guy is in front of her, but his explanation is perfect.
7: You'll just let him finish the answer.
8: Spain had the best team. Maybe that's why they were rooting for them.
7: There's also a racist history that exists.
9: Mr. Beyer, you're recognized.
7: Thank you.
2: There's a racist history that exists in Argentina. What? I'm not going to pretend like Spain nor Argentina is a racist country, but Spain's the one that's in Europe. If people like her want us to believe that the European conquerors and the European colonists were the bad guys, why is she saying Argentina is a racist country? Did I miss something about the racist history of Argentina? More racist than Spain or Italy or England or all the countries that people like her want to put into one bucket and say, look at these racist European countries. Does she not know where Argentina is? Say, you think that's it? She thinks Argentina is the one in Europe?
3: Maybe.
2: I mean, I'm thinking that could be. I have no idea. But she says it. And then she asks a guy, why were people rooting for Spain over Argentina? And her answer, he says the right thing because Spain had a better team. Now, her answer was because Argentina is racist? What? Oh, don't worry. I got about another 3 minutes of Jazzy Jasmine for you when we come back, where she really just shows the absolute stupidity she thinks people listening have. 833-JOE-PAGS, 833-563-7247, joepags.com. 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
11: My pleasure to have you. Thanks. Appreciate you stopping by. Got to give you some more Jasmine Crockett just to make your face hurt.
12: On every single level that worked together to make sure that that was shut down. But let's talk about what this is really about. And I know y'all knew it was coming, especially once I showed up. It's racist. It's just racist, racist, racist, okay? Now let me tell you why it is racist, all right? This ain't about whether or not you're concerned that the immigrant is coming in and the immigrant is gonna kill everybody. That is not what it is. It's not. It's to things like what your fearless leader said when he said they're poisoning the blood, okay? What this is about is racism. Because the last time I checked, supposedly this administration, not even just this administration, let me just be clear, your president, He is the one that said white South African refugees needed their own program. And so, therefore, he decided that he would raise the cap on how many refugees could come into the United States, but it was only raised for white South Africans.
11: Right, because they were being slaughtered. They were being slaughtered. They were being lined up and killed. There are gravestones along roadways in South Africa because of what was being done to these people. I mean, honest to goodness, what is wrong with this woman? I got to tell you, I'm so glad the redistricting has just, she's out of a job. Now, I don't love that Tallarico is the nominee for the Democrats. I think she would have been easier to beat. I was pulling for her. But my God, there's something very wrong with this chick. I mean, very, very wrong with her. She doesn't want white South Africans to be saved from slaughter.
12: The administration set a limit of 17,500 slots, plan to admit more white South Africans as refugees this year.
11: 17,000. 10 million came in from the 4 years of Biden from everywhere on the planet. She's mad at 17,000 white people get a chance.
12: So here's the point. Every time I see these images of these officers who obviously are completely incompetent, none of them to ICE has been given so that they could be trained up and know how to do the daggone job.
11: Trained up and know how to do the daggone job. She doesn't talk that way.
12: Seems like they are specifically
11: from St. Louis
12: targeting people because of how they look. In fact, earlier, one of my colleagues from across the aisle was talking about, let's not forget our history, as he quoted the history of how his family came in. And I guess he was trying to say they came in the right way.
11: Right.
12: Let me be clear about something. The people that were here are the indigenous folk. And you know who ICE been rounding up? They've been rounding up indigenous people.
11: What is she talking about? I don't buy the whole indigenous people thing. I just don't. But even, let's say that she's talking about American Indians. ICE is rounding up American Indians? When did that start happening? She's just nuts. Why is she even sitting in the House of Representatives? I'm so glad she's gone soon. Keep it here. Ralph Pizzullo, Part 1, coming up.
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president walked out and he says, I've got proof. And then he presented the proof and he put it on whitehouse.gov. Everybody went there, flooded the website, and now we know that in 20, and maybe in a lot of other, you know, times we went and pulled the lever, there were problems by outside actors. I want to get with Ralph Pizzullo. He's the

0: author of the book that we talked to Gary Burtson about the other day. Ralph, first of all, how are you? Good to see you.
1: I'm good, Joe. It's great to see you, and thanks for having Gary on the other day.
0: No, you're very welcome. He did very well on the radio show. People got a lot of information out of that. Did very well on YouTube. People got a lot of information out of that. Let me just start from the start. You wrote the book. It's called Stolen Elections, The Takedown of Democracies Worldwide, based on the four-year investigation into election fraud by two top government whistleblowers, including CIA hero Gary Burtson, who we just had on the other day. Yes. When you saw the president walk out, were you cheering? Were you pumping your fist going, yes, finally? But what were your thoughts then?
1: I was very excited, and I was curious in terms of the extent that he would go in revealing things. But it was definitely a great start.
0: Were there any surprises in what he said?
1: I was a little surprised that he focused so much on China, but I understand why.
0: Was there a reason to not mention Venezuela early, do you think?
1: Yes, I believe so. I think Venezuela is more complicated because of the fact that when they went in November of last year and they arrested Maduro and his wife, they didn't take down the Cartel de los Soles, which is really the criminal regime of Venezuela. And they left it in place with the elevation of Delcy Rodriguez as president. And unfortunately, Delcy Rodriguez is just as evil as Nicolas Maduro. She is a top official in the Cartel de los Soles, as is her brother, Jorge Rodriguez.
0: So I feel as though the president thinks he's got control of her. Do you think he does?
1: I don't know if he does or not, but the point is that whether or not if we're going to get to the bottom of this, and if we're going to free the regime, free the Venezuelan people from the oppressive regime in Venezuela that has been doing us all kinds of harm in terms of drug dealing and other things, which we'll talk about, they have to get rid of the Cartel de los Soles. I think they thought initially that this would be sort of a step in removing them, but they haven't moved forward. And right now, because of the earthquakes and the tragic earthquakes in Venezuela of last month, it is a pressing problem, because the Venezuelan people who have been waiting for the U.S. to move against the cartel and were so ecstatic in November are now in a terrible crisis, and their government is not helping them. We're hearing that as many as 50,000 people are buried under the rubble.
0: Oh, wow.
1: It's awful. And the popular leader of Venezuela, Maria Corina Machado, is trying to return to Venezuela, which is creating another problem for both the Trump administration and Delcy Rodriguez, who is the president who was installed, because they're afraid that once she lands in Caracas, there'll be a popular uprising, and that might very well happen.
0: RalphPizzulloAuthor.com is the website. Is this book available on Amazon? Can people go and buy it there?
1: Yes, it is. Yes.
0: All right.
1: Yes.
0: The book is called Stolen Elections, The Takedown of Democracies Worldwide. Go and get it right now. Let's talk about specifically Venezuela. I know the technology was, I guess these people were very, very smart. They went to universities like MIT, extremely smart technical people, engineers. They did this starting with Venezuela. But there's inclusion from Iran. There's inclusion from Italy on some level. There's inclusion from China. What did Venezuela do? Did they gather our adversaries and say, guess what? We can screw with their elections and we can actually choose the leader. Does a conversation like that happen?
1: They've always been sympathetic, Iran and the regime of Cesar Chavez. He was always very close to Cuba, which was sort of the center of, anti-American policy. And Fidel Castro was a big supporter of Hugo Chavez. And Hugo Chavez, when he was elected in 1999, and when he faced a referendum in 2003, Fidel Castro went to him and said, hey, Hugo, you're going to lose the referendum. Our polling is showing that you're behind unless you do something about it. And that's when the Venezuelans created this system of software. And it was so effective, they used it in other countries in Latin America. And the Chinese and the Iranians, who were also always interested in destabilizing the United States, they became very interested. And Iran pumped in their own computer engineers to help bolster the system. And the Chinese pitched in with hundreds of millions of dollars.
0: The first time they do this, Ralph.
1: Yes.
0: They do it in Venezuela. Did the Venezuelan people say, like we said in 20, we went, what? He got 81 million votes? What are you, crazy? And did the Venezuelan people say, there's no way? Because originally, Maduro lost 60-40, right? And then he ended up winning 60-40 because of the game was on. Did the people of Venezuela rise up and say, this can't happen? Or was it so close that they said, oh, I guess the guy won?
1: No. They were shocked by the result, and they marched in the streets, and they made a lot of noise. The problem was that the Carter Center at that time was in Venezuela monitoring the election, and President Carter had a press conference where he famously said, "You know, this was the most secure election I've ever seen." What he didn't, but at that point, nobody understood the machines and software and how they could be manipulated. So it was, we faced the same problem here, which dated back to 2000 with the election of George Bush, when we had the hanging Chad problem in Florida. And everybody decided that, you know, paper ballots were a thing of the past, and we had to modernize. And so everybody, the HAVA Act was passed by Congress in 2003, and they poured millions into modernizing systems in the United States, and the counties all over the country adapted electronic machines without understanding the dangers. And those were only pointed out later, when people realized that with an electronic system, but there's no paper record. There often is none at all, or it's not a complete paper record that you can follow, because once it goes into the machine, it goes into the software, and it's pretty much invisible. And very few people in election and districts and in counties and so on and so forth are computer experts that understand all the intricacies of this software.
0: So the Carter Center gets a readout from the software that says, hey, look, fair, free, and wonderful election. And Carter goes, hey, fair, free, and wonderful. Let's get those machines here in the United States. What jumps out at me is I always thought, listen, when I was a kid, if I lost something, I would say, I'm going to be able to find it because they can find it. Like, the government, if they came in to find it, they could, so I should be able to find it myself. I always thought there was a check and balance. Why would we ever let a machine come in from Venezuela that wasn't a friend of ours, or had connections to Iran, or had connections to Italy that we're not sure about half the time? Why would we accept the machinery and not have our own, or did we have our own engineers go through it? Because, again, I believe that the government that we pay for somehow can solve any problem. I guess they can't.
1: Well, Joe, it did happen. The Venezuelans were very clever, and they established a company, an American company called Smartmatic in Boca Raton, Florida.
0: Right.
1: And they started, they disguised the ownership of the software, which has always been Venezuela and still is. And they also disguised the ownership. So, one of the problems that they faced when they started coming under review in certain states is that they were hiding the ownership of the company, and they wouldn't reveal it. They purposely incorporated in Aruba in the Netherlands, because corporate ownership laws are very lax. They were very clever about the whole process. And it was Carolyn Mahoney, who was a Democratic congresswoman from New York, who first called out the company Smartmatic, saying, you know, this company is very suspicious. It's suddenly petitioning to win voter contracts in different states. And you know, where did it come from and who owns it? Who owns the software? There was this sparked an investigation by CISA, right, by the Treasury Department, and the Treasury Department rejected Smartmatic. But what they did is they bought an American company here in the United States, a small company out in California called Sequoia Voting Systems, and they transferred the software to this American company. Then they went to California and they petitioned to run the elections in California. And the Secretary of State at the time did a review that was an independent review conducted by computer experts from Berkeley, MIT, you know, the top experts in the country. And when they looked at the software, they came to the conclusion, they said, well, this software looks like it was designed to steal elections, not to secure them.
0: I'm sorry, they said that after they looked through it? Why was it still in play then?
1: They did. Well, California, the Secretary of State at the time, rejected Sequoia from running elections in California. But now here we are in 2026, and Smartmatic, the same company, the same software, won the contract in LA County, which is the largest county in the United States, to run the elections. And
0: we see what's going on in the election there. I mean, it took a month to count the votes, and suddenly the guy who was in second place is no longer in the second place, and the lady who conceded is somehow in second place. It's Ralph Pezzullo. Go to RalphPezzulloAuthor.com. It's P-E-Z-Z-U-L-L-O is his last name. Incredible information. When I was getting banned and getting strikes on social media like crazy because I was calling out what happened in 2020, I had Mike Lindell on. He was talking about China. I had Rudy Giuliani on. He was talking about this 61 cases, 62 cases that all had great evidence, and they kept throwing them out of court that they didn't have standing. We never actually, you know, prosecuted any of these cases. The one thing that jumped out at me is there was a video either from Sequoia or Smartmatic or Dominion that it was a training video that literally said you can connect to the LAN and the LAN can connect to the internet. And yes, you can work on these machines remotely. And then they lied when it came to what was coming out on the surface. They said there was no connectivity. Ralph, can we just put that to bed? There was connectivity, obviously, right?
1: Absolutely, of course. All these machines are connected to servers overseas. They also use virtual VPNs, which are, you know, cloud servers where you can do all your manipulation on a website in the ether, and then beam back a result, and then close that cloud.
0: We have no idea where it came from. You can actually change your IP address.
1: There's nothing. That's right. And the other problem, Joe, is that a lot of the software of these companies is proprietary. So when they write a contract with a county or an election district, they hold all this information. They get the contract to run an election, completely run it in a district. So that means they own the poll data, they get everything. But the software and the machines are proprietary. So the county officials are not allowed to look into that. And it's protected in court. So, a lot of people defending the system will go, oh, well, we've looked at the machines and we can't find anything. Well, you can't find anything if you look at the machines. You have to get inside the software. And the brilliance of what Gary and Martine did in their investigation, because they are very experienced criminal, investigators.
0: Right.
1: And the brilliance of what they did is that they started to look for and hire engineers, Venezuelan engineers, who had actually created this software. And they found 15 of them over the years. And they were able to understand, because of these engineers, exactly how the system works. There are 14 back doors, the 14 back doors that are built into the system, and how they stole particular elections. And it's really, the system, I mean, you could call it brilliant or diabolical, but the system was created in a way to hide the steal, to hide any evidence that votes were manipulated. And they have

0: you know, the ownership is different. But the point is that the source code, the key to the whole system, all this time, is still owned by Venezuela, by the Consejo Nacional Electoral. They created it in 2003 and 2004 to steal that initial referendum for Hugo Chavez.
1: Unbelievable. That's it for part one of my special interview with Ralph Pezzullo. He's the guy who wrote the book called Stolen Elections. Part two next hour on the Joe Pags Show.
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0: 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He's a New York Times best-selling author. You know, it's interesting. 6 years later, I guess more like five and a half, you know, five-plus years later, we've got the ability now to tell the truth. We tried to tell the truth back then when I had Rudy Giuliani on, when I had Mike Lindell on, who's talking about China interfering, and then got banned and got strikes on YouTube and everything else. The gig is up. We now know that these machines were connected to the internet or to a LAN that was connected to an internet. LAN is a local area network, and that could be connected to the internet. We now know that the software is proprietary, so if you decide to use the software, you can't look into the software to make sure that the results were right. The results are just whatever the software says they were. And then when you say, well, let me get a hard copy that we can audit, you can't audit it because the result is you get a data file that says exactly what the machine said happened, even if it didn't. So we're going to keep on uncovering this as much as we can. And we've got part two next hour with Ralph Pezzullo, exactly how they did it, where they got it. And they actually did this in Republican districts in 2020, which is interesting. They were going to the Democrat districts and adding votes there. They're just taking some votes away from the Republican districts. He'll explain it in earnest as we go on. Plenty more coming your way next hour, including part two with Ralph Pezzullo. Don't touch that dial. Also, Governor Abbott of Texas, right where I'm sitting. He says we could do something about citizenship tourism. We'll explain that too. Keep it here.
1: This is the Joe Pags Show.
0: Everybody's talking about it. 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
2: 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The United States are at the top of the world today. But the graveyard of history is full of the remains of once mighty empires. Will our republic degenerate into an oligarchy as Rome did 2,000 years ago? 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It's an American thing.
3: Liberty. It's an American thing. From AmericanThing.org.
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5: News this hour from Town Hall. I'm Keith Peters in Washington. Republicans are pushing a $95 billion budget package that includes funding for the military.
6: Defense Secretary Pete Hegseth faced questions and protests at a Senate committee hearing. Hegseth says the cost to fight the war in Iran has gone up.
7: The estimate we have as of today is $37.5 billion.
6: Hegseth says without more funding, the military faces critical shortfalls. Washington Democrat Patty Murray says the Strait of Hormuz is closed, and President Trump had mentioned several times a deal is near and the war would be over.
8: This war is now spiraling out of control again. The president is threatening escalation and suggesting this could be another forever war.
6: The White House issued a statement urging support of the budget resolution without modification immediately. Ed Donahue, Washington.
5: National Hurricane Center senior hurricane specialist Philippe Papin says Tropical Storm Bertha will move into the south between Wednesday and Thursday.
9: Current forecast basically shows it approaching and then moving inland kind of right along the Louisiana coastline here in about 36 to 48 hours. So we're talking basically Wednesday evening into Thursday morning. And then the track takes it basically right along the Gulf Coast, but during this period it weakens to a tropical depression. And
5: authorities in Mississippi, Louisiana, and Florida have opened sites to provide sandbags. Red flag warnings are posted along some Gulf Coast beaches advising swimmers about the dangers of riptides. The Senate Intelligence Committee has advanced the nomination of Jay Clayton, President Donald Trump's pick to head the nation's intelligence agencies. The vote was 9-8 along party lines. On Wall Street, the Dow by 385 points, the NASDAQ rose 329, the S&P advanced 65, oil near $85 a barrel. More at townhall.com.
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5: Joe Biden's appeal in a DOJ investigation has been rejected.
11: A federal appeals court has rejected a request by Joe Biden to block the release of audio recordings and transcripts of his interviews with a memoir ghostwriter before he was elected. A divided three-judge panel suspended its decision until August 3rd to allow more time for Biden to consider another appeal. The panel's 2-1 ruling found that there's a substantial public interest in disclosing the material the Democrat wants to keep hidden. The recordings were obtained by a special counsel who investigated Biden's handling of classified documents. Republicans demanded the material after the special counsel declined to file charges. Washington.
5: ESPN is undergoing a significant round of layoffs for the first time in 3 years after taking over the NFL network in April. Some on-air personnel were affected. News and analysis at townhall.com. From Washington, I'm Keith Peters.
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3: Everywhere from San Antonio, it's the Joe Pags Show. Glad to have you along the ride, along with Sam and Polo. I'm Joe. Bottom of the hour, part two with Ralph Pezzullo. He's the guy that wrote the book on stolen elections. It is RalphPezzulloAuthor.com, or just go check him out over on Amazon. Love to have you go do that, because it's all coming to light now. And you've got people on the left scrambling, trying to pretend like, well, we knew that there was some fraud. We knew that some people that weren't supposed to vote were voting, but not enough to change the outcome of an election. Well, as the information's coming out, as it's being declassified, as it's out there on WhiteHouse.gov, there's more information than we even knew was out there, suggesting all sorts of outside actors, China, Iran, Venezuela, Serbia involved somehow, Italy involved somehow, in what's going on with our voting here. And we deserve to understand and know, doesn't matter what side you're on, we deserve to understand and know that our vote counted and that we have an actual count of the actual votes that were cast. That's not asking a lot. It's really not. The left is starting to come around, but even as they're coming around, they're still saying stupid things. A, they're hiding behind idiots like Jasmine Crockett saying idiotic things. B, they're hiding behind people like Patty Murray acting like she's doing something good for the people of Washington and she's not. And then you got somebody like Mikey Sherrill, who is the governor of New Jersey, who is admitting that, yes, thousands of people did vote who shouldn't have voted. Then she gets mad that we want to know who's voting.
4: In June of 2023, nearly 3 years before I became governor, a serious software error in New Jersey's motor vehicle system led to the improper voter registration of what we believe to be roughly 6,600 people in our state.
3: So 6,600 people were registered to vote who were not allowed to vote from a computer error. We're supposed to just believe that with technology what it is today. An error just accidentally registered 6,600 people to vote who are not supposed to be registered. She made sure to say well before she became the governor, so it's not on her.
4: When New Jerseyans applied for a driver's license or identification at the MVC, they were asked if they wanted to register to vote. In the case of this error, some individuals indicated that they weren't citizens and weren't eligible to vote. But the software registered them anyway.
3: There you go. The software registered them anyway. But nothing to see here. 6,600, that's not a big deal. Remember, Trump only lost Georgia in 20, allegedly, by 11,780 votes. Or 11,779 votes. He needed 11,780 to win. Allegedly. We have no idea who really got what vote in 2020 in Georgia. We have no idea who really got what vote in Michigan in that year. We have no idea who got what vote in Arizona and Colorado and Pennsylvania. We just don't know. I hope we'll find out. But again, Mikey Sherrill, who is the New Jersey governor, just said 6,600 were erroneously registered to vote who are not citizens and not allowed to vote. Motor voters should be out the window. I think that Congress should undo it, because allowing this registration when you go get a driver's license is ridiculous, knowing that some states allow illegal aliens and non-citizens to become people who are licensed to drive. But then in the same speech, she says this.
4: Let me be clear. Donald Trump has zero credibility on the issue of election integrity. For the past 10 years, he's cried wolf and peddled bizarre conspiracy theories.
3: Did he cry wolf, though? You just admitted, Mikey. You just admitted that 6,600 people were registered to vote in your own state erroneously. So how is he crying wolf by saying that some people are voting that aren't allowed to, when in fact you just admitted that some people are voting who aren't allowed to?
4: Let me be clear. Donald Trump has zero credibility on the issue of election integrity. For the past 10 years, he's cried wolf and peddled bizarre conspiracy theories about fraud with no evidence. I saw the consequences of Trump's lies on January 6th. I was in the Capitol when he and his followers tried to steal the election and put the lives of hundreds of members of our law enforcement at risk.
3: Again, just making crap up. So she walks out and says, we've got an election problem in New Jersey. This is way before I was the governor. But 6,600 people were registered to vote erroneously through the DMV. They got voter registration. She didn't say how many of them voted. You know, she didn't say none of them voted, because some of them did, obviously. But she admits that thousands of people were registered who weren't allowed to vote. In the same speech, says Donald Trump has no ability to talk about anything when it comes to voting or elections. Bizarre theory. You ever notice that when they say bizarre theories or bizarre conspiracies, they never say what the bizarre conspiracy is. What is the bizarre conspiracy? I'd like to know. What's the conspiracy? That outside actors got involved and interfered in our election in 2020? Well, that's been proven now by the documents on the website, whitehouse.gov. Is that the conspiracy? Or is it something else that I don't know about? Talking about voting, you've got to talk about if people are here illegally voting, that somehow can segue into the 14th Amendment battle about birthright citizenship. And we know that citizenship tourism is going on in this country. It's going on to the tune of, some would say, a million Chinese have been born, go back to China, and when they turn 18, they get to vote in our elections, even though they are, like, completely and absolutely subject to the jurisdiction of China. Well, Texas Governor Greg Abbott is trying to do something about that, not only from China, from elsewhere too. Texas Governor Abbott signs executive order cracking down on birth tourism, says U.S. citizenship not for sale. State agencies can now revoke licenses and suspend contracts for providers found facilitating birth tourism fraud, written by Louis Cassiano and Brooke Taylor over at Fox News Digital. Texas Governor Greg Abbott on Tuesday, today, took steps to crack down on the birth tourism industry in the state, and in an effort to curb the flow of pregnant women coming to the United States with the intention of giving birth so their child can automatically obtain American citizenship. An executive order signed by Abbott empowers state agencies to investigate birth tourism schemes within Texas's healthcare industry and to take enforcement action against any licensed or regulated individual or entity found to be advertising, soliciting, assisting, or providing unlawful birth tourism. Listen, this is happening. There are billboards, like, right across the border that tell you how to do it. I mean, here's the number to call. Here's who can help you out. Now, he's cracking it down on those on this side of the border that are on the receiving end of that, as well he should. Texas will not tolerate the exploitation of our immigration laws by individuals traveling to the U.S. illegally or under false pretenses to give birth and secure citizenship for their child, Abbott said in a statement. This executive order directs state agencies to investigate birth tourism schemes and hold accountable any provider that facilitates this fraud. Quote, U.S. citizenship is not for sale, and Texas will put a stop to individuals seeking to profit from birth tourism, the governor added. Enforcement action includes revoking or suspending licenses, prohibiting participation in state contracts, denying state benefits, or pursuing other enforcement actions. The executive order builds on previous directive from Abbott when he asked, when he tasked the state, that is, Health and Human Services Commission, earlier this month to investigate Texas hospitals accused of advertising birth tourism packages. So I've seen this billboard, and I think Mata Flores posted this somewhere, where the billboard's in Mexico, and it has, like, the phone number for a Texas hospital or some medical provider in Texas. I mean, what is that? You're profiteering off of giving people citizenship by breaking the law to come here. I mean, the whole thing blows my mind. But again, it probably shouldn't. It's been happening for a long time. And here's one from the duh category. Again, listen, Sam, you know that Dad kind of likes Mike Johnson, kind of doesn't like Mike Johnson. Right. I'd like to have Mike Johnson on. He's going to come on, but he's not going to come on.
4: Yeah.
3: I'm not sure about the guy. If he comes on, maybe I'll get a better understanding of who he is.
4: Yeah.
3: But this one seems to be kind of a no-brainer. Maybe I'm the dumb guy here. The headline is, Speaker endorses ban on lawmaker relationships with all staff, not just subordinates. Well, hey, congratulations. You shouldn't be having relationships with your staff. I mean, what are we doing? This is big news? Why was this even a thing? You could have that relationship? His comments come amid a broader push to police bad behavior among House members. This is from Politico, could be fake news. Chris Marquette, allegedly. Speaker Mike Johnson said Tuesday, today, he supports a more extensive ban on lawmakers having sexual relationships with any congressional aides, not just subordinates in a personal office or on a committee. Johnson replied, yeah, when asked at a news conference whether he's on board with remarks made over the weekend by House GOP Conference Chair Lisa McClain of Michigan in support of establishing new rules barring members from having sex with any congressional staff. So, what do I read out of this? So you couldn't have it with your own staff, but you could have it with your partner's staff, with some other representative staff?
5: What? It just doesn't make any sense. Like, why was that a thing?
3: I don't know. Because if they're not your subordinate, they're still subordinate in the House of Representatives. They work for somebody on the taxpayer's dime. What are you doing? What the hell are you doing? It's unclear what the path forward for such a change is, but it would require revision to the House Code of Official Conduct. An endorsement from two of the top lawmakers in the House is a promising sign. There could be action. The staff director for the House Ethics Committee did not respond to a request for comment. In the wake of the Me Too movement, the House in 2018 opted to formally ban members from having intimate relationships with their subordinates in personnel offices or personal offices or on the committees on which the lawmakers serve, with an exception for lawmakers who are married to staffers. Okay, so listen, can we just stop it? It's all so nasty. Just stop it. Go find somebody outside the office. What is wrong with you? And I get it. There's going to be a workplace romance here and there, but this is... You're being paid by the taxpayers. This isn't some office somewhere else. This isn't some car dealership. This isn't some fill-in-the-blank job where you're going to meet people, you're going to fall in love, you're going to have feelings, whatever the hell. But this is, I mean, you're working for us. If you're going there to find somebody to have relations with, do a different job. Don't do it on our dime. And like, okay, so I can't have sex with the staff, can't have sex with the staff of anybody on the committee. So outside the committee and my staff, I can then? Cool. What? Man.
5: Ew. This is why people don't like politicians.
3: It's a big ew. Some would say it's an ick.
5: Oh, yeah.
3: Is that a thing?
5: Big ick. Yeah.
3: Paul, you ever use the term ick instead of ew?
6: No.
3: Are we too old?
6: No,
3: too old
6: I don't.
3: Yeah, we're old for that.
5: It's also yikes.
3: Really? We're using yikes? That's nothing new.
6: I guess I'm old.
3: Back in the day.
6: I use oof.
3: Oof?
6: Yeah.
3: Oof. You're right, oof, or you won't say oof, will you?
6: I think I've said it.
3: I've never in my life said oof.
6: Because somebody's telling something, I'm like, oof. I don't know about that one.
5: Wow. So modern.
3: That oof is modern?
5: Yeah.
3: I'm still going with solid, man.
6: Wow.
5: Ooh.
3: That's boss.
5: Yikes.
6: You say, come with some slack, too?
5: Ooh.
3: Yes, I do. Is that
6: come with some slack, Jack. Yeah.
3: Then there's this one. Did you guys see this video of the older guy smacking a younger guy in the head at a Chicago Cubs game?
5: Oh, my gosh. This is hilarious.
3: I mean... I don't have it to play. I mean, I guess I'll try to play it this way. I'm not going to play any audio from it because I'm not sure what they say. But I'll set it up for those listening on the radio. The national anthem is playing. It's being sung. And just about everybody's standing up that you can see. I'll show you a still picture of it. I'll play it in a second. Just about everybody's standing up. But this guy is not. And the older guy's in his face telling him, stand up, stand up. Stand up, the national anthem's like, smacks him in the back of the head. And other people look around like, wow, do you smack the guy? And the kid stands up, the younger guy stands up. Guess he doesn't want to get smacked in the head again. Now, people are acting like this is assault and battery. Now, Sam, just from looking at it, and I haven't read the story, tell me if I have it right. They appear to be related. I don't know some stranger going to smack the kid in the head, do you? Is this a stranger? Do we know?
5: I actually don't know. I think it is a stranger.
3: That's something my father would have done to me, and I would have gotten up. That's something I might do to you. Well, maybe when you were a kid, the assault and battery now that you're a full-grown adult. But if you were sitting down and you're my child and the national anthem's on, something you would never do, there might be a smack involved. He barely touches him. It's not like he, like, really punched him in the face. And the guy's still standing there. There's somebody shaking this kid's hands for some reason, like, it's okay, you can sit down. Sam, where are you on this?
5: You know, so first of all, I don't think they are related. There's nothing in the article that suggests that they even know each other.
3: It doesn't mean that they're not related. This is the news in 2016.
5: I know. I'm just saying that it's not verified. Either way, I don't love violence, you know what I mean? I think that that was a little bit too far, but, I mean, if it's his kid, then, like, you know, I don't know, that is pretty embarrassing. If he doesn't even know him, yeah, I mean, that's assault, you know what I mean? Like, come on.
3: Hello?
6: I don't like it.
3: If it's his kid?
6: I mean, honestly, either way. But if they don't know each other, I don't think, I mean, you shouldn't be touching anybody.
3: Couple of things that are important here. If it's his kid, I'm here for it. I think he barely touches the back of his hair. I don't think the guy wasn't injured. If it's his kid, if it's his cousin, if he's related, if it's his nephew, I almost see it. Stand up. You grew up better than that. I almost see that. Now, if they don't know each other, it's not okay. Obviously, it's illegal. And even if they know each other, it's illegal, but I don't think the guy's going to press charges. But if they don't know each other, that's illegal, and you can't go and touch somebody else. Because if the kid would have turned around and punched him, he would have been perfectly fine doing that. But now we have to go to, maybe he's a war veteran, maybe he went to Vietnam, maybe he's got PTSD, and here's a guy that's going, dude, you can't stand up for the anthem? I understand what he's laying down. But I agree with you both that if they don't know each other, you don't touch somebody else. Now, if they're there together, that's a different story completely. Sam, you down on that or not?
5: Yeah, I mean, I agree. Also, I still love the video. Like, it doesn't take away from, like, yeah, right. I'm glad he did it because this kid was obviously just being a jerk.
3: Right.
5: I mean, but that still doesn't mean that you should, you know, slap someone. You know what I mean? I think it's a little bit too far. But at the same time, I don't hate it because I do feel like a lot of people
3: right.
5: are treating the national anthem like this. And no one's actually saying or doing anything about it. And this guy, yeah, he probably went too far. But
3: Paulo, last word on this. About it.
6: I don't think you should touch anybody. I mean, I get, you know, the guy wanting him to stand up, but the guy does have the right to stay sitting down. Not that I agree with it, but, I mean, it is his right.
3: Can you change it if it's his son?
6: Sure. I think it's dumb.
3: All right, got to hit a break. 833-JOE-PAGS, 833-563-7247, joepags.com. 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
9: Part 2 with Ralph Pizzullo coming up. Don't miss a second of that. Got a quick minute to grab Ralph, who's on the phone in Florida. Ralph, less than a minute, but it's all yours. Let's go.
10: I have a potential solution for border tourism.
9: Okay.
10: How is it that we're letting foreign nationals kidnap minor American citizens?
9: So what you're saying is somebody's here illegally and a foreign national is now taking an American citizen and making them live at their house with them and feeding them and everything else. How dare we?
10: Well, how dare we let them? When they can go back to where they came from, but the American citizen is a minor. He's below the age of consent. The American citizen minor stays.
9: Ralph, I hear you, and you know what? We actually talk about that a lot, and I appreciate the phone call. It's interesting how you put it. I've said this a million times. You want to come here and have a baby, and the baby's going to be an American citizen, and we can't change that. The baby stays. You have to go back. Well, you're not going to separate the family. Okay, then take the baby with you. Take the American citizen with you. Now, Ralph is saying, well, that would be you know, tantamount to kidnapping the child. No, this is their child, biologically, obviously. But, I mean, you can absolutely dissuade people from coming here and doing that if their only chance to leave with the child or the child has to stay here. Now, I think Ralph is saying the child has to stay here, period, and that probably would dissuade them from coming here to begin with, and he's probably right about that. There are a lot of things you can do creatively. And I think one thing the president can certainly do is sign an executive order tomorrow. If you're a pregnant woman coming here illegally, you're not getting across the border. Period. End of story. Part two with Ralph Pezzullo when we come back. Stay here.
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0: vaccines are still in elections in this country right now and in several other countries around the world. Why? What is the mechanism? How are they doing this where they're manipulating the end vote? And what can the president do to stop it? Now part two with Ralph Pezzullo, the guy who wrote the book Stolen Elections on the Joe Pag Show. It is Ralph Pezzullo. 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Get his book. It's called Stolen Elections, The Takedown of Democracies Worldwide. In actual process, in the action of it, if they just took a million votes from Trump and gave it to Biden, that wouldn't work. We'd all see that. What are they doing? Yes. A few votes here, a few votes there, just enough in this one?
1: Gary and Martine put all these engineers together. They had to take care of their families. It was a very difficult process. And it was helped a lot by Patrick Byrne, who put up the money. They actually they had to move them out of the country because they were afraid these people were in danger. And they set up a computer lab in Switzerland where these engineers were able to show Gary and Martine how they manipulated the vote in a particular district in the United States. And they would take a county like Mesa County in Colorado, yeah, which had always been voted Republican except in the 2020 election. And they were like, well, most of the districts in Mesa County are Republican. And these guys showed that, well, we didn't go after the Republican districts. We shaved votes. No, we didn't go after what you would think we would steal ad votes in the Democratic districts, right, in the cities. But we didn't do that. We shaved votes from Trump, a little bit here, a little bit per district, until we got the count down to a manageable figure that we could fill in with mail-in ballots and so on, and tip the scales to Joe Biden.
0: So he would still win Mesa County, in other words, but he wouldn't by a smaller margin than he would have.
1: That's right. That's right.
0: And so who's going to question that? He still won.
1: That's right. So they have 14, like I said, they have 14 back doors that they can use. So they can use, in one district, they can use 1 and 12, and another they use 2 and 11. They change it up every time. And the whole design of the system is to overcome an audit. And without a paper record, it's very hard to do a real audit, right? Because all you have to work with is the record of the machine. Right. And if the machine has already altered the vote,
0: yeah, it's going to make its own record, yeah.
1: You're just looking at the tabulation. You're just looking at how the different counties were counted and how the total was arrived at. The other point is that these machines, they're connected to the internet. So for the 2020 election, they were connected to servers in Serbia that are run by China, that are owned by Huawei, and Gary.
0: What did Serbia have to do with anything? This is just like China said, let me go and contract in Serbia?
1: Yeah, because they had a relationship with the Serbian government. Wow. And they were able to set up a huge network there with hundreds of Venezuelan, Chinese and Iranian engineers, and so all these machines were connected to these servers in Serbia, and that's where they came up with the final tabulations of the votes, and they could do whatever they wanted. Then the results were beamed back to the United States, but at that point they had already been changed.
0: Say, you've got the Biden administration for 4 years. All of this information is available, but they benefited from it. They're not going to investigate it. So they put it off for 4 years. Trump wins in 24 somehow. And I believe that either you or somebody else told me they won because the hackers got ahead and stopped the steal in 24. So that's Trump exactly wins, right. And then he starts investigating. So for those 4 years, yeah, they benefited. But Ralph, does the research done by Martine and by Gary and what you've written about in stolen elections, does it show that they were complicit? Was the Biden administration and his inner circle, I'm sure they're okay with it because he ends up winning, yeah, but were they complicit?
1: Yeah. Well, here's the problem, Joe. A lot of people were complicit, right? When Gary and Martine first arrived at their, ended up, you know, arrived at the conclusions of their investigation.
0: Right.
1: They tried to present them to people on the Hill, and nobody wanted to talk to them. Nobody in the Republican Party or the Democratic Party. Because everybody was using this system. The only senator who took this information seriously was Mark Wayne Mullins from Oklahoma. Now, right. Very fortunately, he is now the director of Homeland Security. And he is behind this effort of the Trump administration to make a lot of this information public, because a lot of it is held in, you know, what was also found by Gary and Martine is that our intelligence services were working with the Venezuelans at a certain point during the Biden administration, because they saw the benefits of using the system themselves.
0: Wow.
1: To manipulate the results of elections in other countries. And when the Trump administration came into power in 2025, and they started DOGE with Elon Musk in charge, one of the things that they found when they looked at the AID budget was billions of dollars of grants to an organization called CEPS, which is the Consortium for Election and Political Process Strengthening. And a lot of these grants were going to Smartmatic, and they were being used to market the Smartmatic software to other countries overseas through our embassies. And we know this now because we've spoken to people in countries like Guatemala and Honduras and Slovenia and so on. And they've talked about how they were pressured by State Department officials working at U.S. embassies to adapt, to use this software themselves, that this was a very safe system. Well, you know, it was a system that our intelligence services were using to manipulate elections in other countries. And that's why all of this information is so sensitive, and why President Trump on Thursday talked about the process that was going to unfold and has started to unfold of declassifying so many intelligence documents that hid this process from the American people. And because of the process of declassifying, it allows the prosecutors from the Justice Department to use this information in cases that they've been building and want to file against people who have been working against the interests of the American people, who have been taking away the power of people's votes. They want to decide what the direction of our country is, instead of allowing the people to do that, which is the way our system was designed to work. It's supposed to be a government of the people, by the people, but there are people who represent powerful interests and sometimes are working or influenced by countries who are our enemies,
0: right,
1: to determine the direction of the country themselves.
0: I think we're on the road to prosecutions. I do think we'll get some perp walks. We want to see people in shackles and handcuffs. We want them in front of judges. We want them to pay the penalty. This, at the very least, is sedition, if they did what it is that's alleged that they did. But all that said, people want to make sure their vote counts, just like you were just talking about. So, yes, I believe Mark Wayne Mullen will do the right thing. I think President Trump is trying to get the DOJ to do the right thing. I think that the alphabet agencies are scrambling right now, trying to save their own asses. They've been running a star chamber for a long time. But the question becomes, why are we still using these machines? When I had Gary on the other day, he said there's something called PPD-21 that should allow the president to just by directive to say, you can't use the machines anymore. I don't know if that can be used or not. When we come down to it, usually the legislative branch has to make law that says you can't do something or you have to do something. Does the legislature have to write a bill quickly, that, and not just the Save America Act, I mean something that says you may not use these machines anymore, period, got to be paper ballots or else we're not doing elections?
1: Well, I think where we're headed is that there are going to be indictments. There's going to be a lot more information that is released. And at a certain point, the president will make a national security assessment and by executive order say that these machines are not safe. They are a threat to the national security of the United States. Now, it's interesting that on Thursday, one of the first documents that they released was an assessment by the CIA from, it goes way back. I think the date is 2006. It was an NSC assessment.
0: Okay.
1: And it said that Smartmatic was a mild national security threat back then. So they have been watching, they've been aware of this system for a long time. It's been on their radar. But there were people in the United States for various reasons that didn't want to disrupt this system. They were using it for their own purposes and hiding, and making a lot of, effort, blocking lawsuits, blocking investigations, using a lot of energy, devoting a lot of energy to trying to block any investigation into this. But like I said before, what Gary and Martine did was brilliant, and it sort of foiled them because they were able to recruit people from within the system and come up with the evidence that shows. Now, I should point out to your listeners that all of the information in my book and all the information that Gary and Martine have gathered was turned over to the Justice Department back in January of 2005.
0: Oh, wow.
1: So they've had this information.
0: 2005 or 2025?
1: 25, I'm sorry.
0: Okay. I was going to say yeah. 2005. You guys were prescient. Yeah. All right, so they have it. So a lot of the president came out, the president may have based a lot of what he said on what you guys have.
1: Exactly. It's just been, he's basically, from what I understand and from talking to different people, is that he has basically been in a battle with the intelligence departments because they don't want this information to come out because it makes them look bad. It makes them look as though they were working against the interests of the American people, and that they were also stealing elections overseas. One evidence of this is what happened in Venezuela in November of last year. President Trump sent in Delta Force and other, our military to arrest Nicolas Maduro, the dictator who had been was under indictment along with a number of other Venezuelan officials in the United States. Arrested him and his wife, but on the advice of his intelligence service, did not remove the Cartel del Solis, the leaders of the Cartel del Solis.
0: Why would they want them to stay in place?
1: Because they told the president that it would be, that it would be such a huge military action to try to remove these people.
0: Okay.
1: They are a criminal cartel that's worth into the trillions of dollars and control all drug trafficking in the Western Hemisphere. They are the largest transnational criminal organization the world has ever seen. It's basically a government of drug dealers. It's not like, Mexico or other countries where the government is trying to, curtail these people and fight.
0: They say they are.
1: Constantly.
0: Yeah.
1: They say they are.
0: Yeah.
1: It's a back and forth battle. Sometimes they're successful against one cartel and they're corrupted by another and so on. It's not perfect, but it is not a government that's actually run by a drug cartel.
0: Right. It is Ralph Pizzullo. I want to give the website again, RalphPizzulloAuthor.com. Ralph, I'm just about out of time. Let me ask you one last question, that we've got to do this again soon. I appreciate all the knowledge. I appreciate what you're doing for the country.
1: Thank you.
0: Are the people in L.A. County scared right now because President Trump came out and said what he said? Is there the ability of the DOJ now to say, hey, you're using the machines we're talking about. We get to come in and see if you're using that software. Are they scared right now in L.A. County?
1: Well, Here's part of the problem, Joe, is that a lot of people are still not aware of the background of this fraud that is being carried out on the American people. They have been lied to. They have been brainwashed. And so part of this process is just building public awareness. I noticed it was very unfortunate that the major networks, except for Fox News, didn't even carry the president's address on Thursday night. So there's a huge, problem, a gap of public awareness, which thankfully for shows like yourself, people are starting to hear the truth. LA County, I live in LA County, and people are, they're not aware. I am trying to, and others now, we're trying to organize an effort to make people aware that here's a company, Smartmatic, that was banned from running a

0: that went into electronic voting machines when we did, and have since switched back to paper ballots because they understand the problems. The idea of IDs, I mean, almost every country in the world, including countries in, you know, Africa, they require identification before you vote. It's common sense, exactly.
1: It is.
0: And the fact that people still resist it, and people on the Hill still resist it, you know, their loyalty to this country needs to be questioned.
1: I agree with Ralph Pizzullo. Go to ralphpizzulloauthor.com. Go get that book on Amazon. It's called Stolen Elections. We're back after this on the Joe Pag Show.

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0: appreciate Ralph coming on. Hold on, you got a quick update to that story from that Cubs game, right? The guy came back, the young guy bought the older guy a beer? Is that what happened?
1: Yeah, I guess after all that stuff happened, he did that. Then, like, security had come by because they were going to kick out the old guy. And he told him no, was like, we're good. And so, there you go.
0: I like the guy. I think he's a stand-up guy, the younger guy. He could have handled that in any number of different ways. I'm glad that he did that. Got to get out of here for tonight. Back tomorrow, same time, same place. That is Sam. That is Polo. I am Joe. What? We're back tomorrow. Have a good night.
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7: News this hour from Town Hall. I'm Keith Peters in Washington. President Trump discussed diplomacy in the Middle East with the leader of Lebanon today. Willie Nelson has the latest.
8: While sitting alongside Lebanese President Joseph Aoun, President Trump said he would be willing to speak with Hezbollah as part of an effort to bring greater peace and stability to the Middle East.
9: But I would speak to Hezbollah. I speak to everybody. I'll speak to people that a lot of people think I shouldn't be speaking to, and things work out. I would say this, if the president wanted me to speak to Hezbollah, you know, he's lived with Hezbollah for a long time. And if the president wanted me to speak to Hezbollah, I would.
8: Remains a U.S.-designated foreign terrorist organization. Willie Nelson, the White House.
7: The U.S. military says it completed an 11th night of strikes on Iran as the two countries vie for control of the Strait of Hormuz. U.S. Central Command says the latest targets struck early Wednesday, including aircraft hangars and drone storage sites. The barrage came after President Trump telegraphed that strikes would be intensifying. There may be some reporting changes for the Equal Employment Opportunity Commission.
10: The Trump administration is seeking to toss aside a 60-year-old requirement for tens of thousands of private sector employers to submit workforce demographic reports each year to the Equal Employment Opportunity Commission. The EEOC's Republican majority voted 2-1 to rescind that data collection requirement, marking a quiet but profound salvo from President Donald Trump's shakeup of civil rights enforcement. The EEOC, which receives more than 88,000 worker complaints each year, has historically used that data to guide its enforcement priorities. I'm Lisa Dwyer.
7: On Wall Street, the Dow up by 385 points, the NASDAQ rose 329. The S&P advanced 65 points and oil near $85 a barrel. More at Town Hall.
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7: An update on President Trump's ongoing battle with New York Times journalists. We hear more on this story from correspondent Haya Panjwani reporting.
13: Before he was elected, a divided three-judge panel suspended its decision until August 3rd to allow more time for Biden to consider another appeal. The panel's 2-1 ruling found that there's a substantial public interest in disclosing the material the Democrat wants to keep hidden. The recordings were obtained by a special counsel who investigated Biden's handling of classified documents. Republicans demanded the material after the special counsel declined to file charges. Haya Panjwani, Washington.
7: ESPN is undergoing a significant round of layoffs for the first time in 3 years after taking over the NFL network in April. Some on-air personnel were affected. News and analysis at townhall.com. From Washington, I'm Keith Peters.
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23: Let's jump right into it tonight. A little bit later on this hour, we're going to talk to a professor who has some interesting research when it comes to daylight savings versus standard time. I'm still confused over what time it actually is at any given time of the day. But she is an expert in all this, and they're talking about doing away with changing the clocks to keeping it at daylight savings or standard savings. Or no savings at all. We'll get into that a little bit later on. But this first half hour go-to in times like this. Secretary of Defense Pete Hegseth was testifying in front of Congress today. It got somewhat testy as the bombings continue in Iran. Mark Chandler is a retired U.S. Marine intelligence officer and former deputy Director of Intelligence for the Joint Chiefs of Staff. He's also a professor now at Coastal Carolina University, and he is on our speed dial whenever we need him. Mark Chandler, welcome to America at Night once again.
0: Good evening, McGraw. Thanks for having me again. I appreciate it.
23: You betcha. We love your insight, and we thank you for the time you give us. You're such great insight. Let's get right to it. The last couple of days, right, it's been 11 days, 12 days of bombing continuous by the Trump administration. Obviously, the memorandum of understanding is no more. We've gone back to a full-blown bombing campaign. The administration hasn't been very forthcoming on a strategy. What do you make of what you're seeing now?
0: Well, what I see now is, number one, it is a complete tearing down of the ceasefire in the MOU. And when we, if I can just point out real quick, McGraw, that the MOU was highly in Iran's favor. So we started to look at that, and I believe Iran was trying to play as much as it could and get as much as it could out of that MOU for its benefit while trying to test the United States. And I think the United States, President Trump, had enough of that, and 11 days ago started a bombing campaign focused on the Strait of Hormuz. That's really what it's been about, trying to take away Iran's ability to control the Strait of Hormuz, which is Iran's strategic advantage. So that's where we are right now. I think I've talked to you a little bit about an escalation ladder. I think we're starting to go up that ladder a little bit right now.
23: Yeah, square the circle for me, because we're decimating Iran in all sorts of ways, and yet they still have whatever capabilities to shut down the Strait of Hormuz. So what are they bombing, and what aren't they bombing, and or what could they be bombing, and why can't they get Iran and whatever capabilities they have to stop with the shutting down of the Strait?
0: Well, there's a couple of things at play here, McGraw. First off, if I can, I would just like to speak from an intelligence and a military perspective, because you get a lot of policymakers and you get a lot of politicians out there, and they just throw terms around. Decimating, destroying. Those terms have specific meaning for us military folks. And when we look at that, we have not decimated Iran's military capability, and we haven't destroyed everything that they have. But I think that the general public takes those words as what they hear, and they go, well, how can they continue to attack? We have severely degraded their military capability, but we haven't eliminated it. And that's where you see these ballistic missiles coming, these drones are coming to attack. And so they had, I would say, probably at the beginning of the MOU, if we go back that time, they probably had more than 1,000 ballistic missiles left and a couple of thousand drones. And those are real hard to target. I'll go give you an example. I was in Desert Storm 1999-1, and our number one target was the Iraqi Scud missiles. We destroyed absolutely zero of those Scud missiles. None. So you can see the challenge that we face in trying to take out ballistic missiles. So they're easy to move around, easy to hide, and what we're trying to do is use good intelligence work and take those out as methodically as we can when they pop up. You're talking, let's just estimate on the low end, 1,000 missiles that you have to find and eliminate. We are having success, because the number of missiles that are coming in and the number of attack drones have diminished. And they're not like they were in the first part of the war. So we are having success. I don't want to take that away from our military. They're doing a phenomenal job. But we just have to watch how we brief this to the public. And I think that's why the public's confused of what's going on.
23: And so when they're escalating the bombing, they're not necessarily going after the missiles. That's a two-prong attack, right? One there sounds like you're telling us they're going after the missiles and the missile sites as best they can. The other bombing campaign is to just sort of bomb them back into a negotiation or bomb them into submission?
0: Well, I think that's where we need to, what we're trying to do. I'll be honest. In my assessment, the United States lost leverage at the beginning of the first ceasefire back in April. It allowed Iran to move things around, reconstitute, dig out some of its hardware and capabilities, and hide that from intelligence. But then continually build that back up for what they could before we really started this bombing campaign. That's how they really were able to control the Strait of Hormuz, attack those tankers. So we're going after that. But we need to push them back. We need to regain leverage. So warfare is part of diplomacy. It's the extreme part of diplomacy, but it is part of it. So what we're trying to do is get them back to the table, but on our terms. And to be honest, I know we have a blockade in place, but the targets we're hitting now are just really to try to stave off attacks in the Strait of Hormuz. We have to really go after senior commanding control and that IRGC leadership, which is the ones really running the show right now. If we don't take them out, they're going to continue this for quite a while, months. We could, if we even leave the area, we're looking at 47 more years of the same thing.
23: Mark Chandler, you can obviously, you can't tell us as much as you know, but we keep hearing we don't have enough interceptors. We do have enough interceptors. What do we know and what don't we know?
0: Good question, McGraw. I'm glad you brought that up because that is hitting the news a lot. So here's the thing. If you go back, you've got to realize that we've provided interceptors to Ukraine over the last few years. We provided them to Israel over the last few years. And now we're in this shooting war that we're in. So we're extending those faster than we can make them. But what I want to point out, you know, I will honestly tell you I'm concerned, but I'm not alarmed at this stage. We're not to the point right now where we've dipped into what we call war reserve stocks. Every war plan we have for a war with Russia, China, North Korea, even Iran, we have those guys using the slide rule, the calculators, and coming up with what it takes to fight this for a certain amount of time. As long as we don't dip into that war reserve stock, we're okay. But we've exposed the U.S. weakness, and you know, Washington may not like me saying that, but our military-industrial complex has been neglected for a couple of decades, and we really need to get that going and look strategically for the United States defense, because that's, we may shoot all of this, but we've got to start producing at a higher rate than we have been over two decades.
23: That's why we have you here on the show, Mark, because you tell us the way it is. We keep hearing in the news, again, while we're on the news, that's sort of the news creeping into the news, Pickaxe Mountain, and now we're hearing this a lot. What's the big deal about Pickaxe Mountain?
0: Well, Pickaxe Mountain is part of the Natanz nuclear weapons complex, the underground complex, but it's separate enough from Natanz that it was not actually attacked. It's been under construction for years. And one thing about the Iranians that they do is they hide stuff very well. So Pickaxe Mountain, under construction, there's a lot of talk that goes back to last fall now that intelligence is coming out that after our Midnight Hammer operations last June, over a year ago, the Iranians started moving some equipment out of the Natanz and Isfahan storage or facilities into Pickaxe Mountain. Even though it wasn't finished, they could store stuff in there. And if they did, that means we didn't actually get everything we went after in those strikes last year and then at the start of this campaign. So Pickaxe Mountain, big underground storage facility, but it's deeper and harder to penetrate than Natanz or Isfahan were. We used our 30,000-pound bombs, did phenomenal work, great precision targeting. But you're talking about 100 feet, 300 feet of granite that these bombs will have to go to. They're not designed for that. So it's going to take some precise targeting where we can, again, degrade the capabilities and the Iranians' access to Pickaxe Mountain, but probably not get fully inside it like we did Natanz and Isfahan. But this is something that's concerned me for a while, is where did that stuff go that we didn't get?
23: A couple more questions with Mark Chandler, former U.S. Marine Intelligence Officer, former Deputy Director for Intelligence for the Joint Chiefs of Staff, now a professor at Coastal Carolina University and our go-to in all things like this. Iran keeps poking the bear. Iran keeps saying we're going to blockade the Red Sea, and they keep on indiscriminately bombing their neighbors. They must have some capability to blockade the Red Sea, or is that just idle chatter from a desperate country?
0: No, it's absolutely not idle chatter, and it's something that really should come out, because during the Israel-Hamas war, when we start to look at that, the Houthis played a significant role for the Hamas, Iran, and Hezbollah in that war by launching missiles into Israel from the south and drone attacks. But the biggest impact they had was the closure of the Bab el-Mandeb Strait. That's the opening that goes into the southern part of the Red Sea. 16% of your commercial shipping traffic passes the Bab el-Mandeb. So they started attacking ships back then, launching missiles, drone boats, with the Iranians' help to go after those. Just like we're seeing in the Strait of Hormuz, shipping companies aren't going to go through there. So we had a big economic impact during the Israel-Hamas war. And so now you're seeing that that threat is very valid, and one that if you put that on top of the Strait of Hormuz closure, well, you're looking at exacerbating the economic impacts right here.
23: Yeah. All right. Last question for you, Mark Chandler, and that is this. We haven't been able to trust Iran in 47 years. President Trump took the step to trust them with this memorandum of understanding and ultimately got egg on his face because they didn't do anything. Gave him about as sweetheart a deal as humanly possible, and they didn't take it, and they continued to poke us. Now we continue to bomb. How can we trust them? It seems like they don't want a deal. They just look like they're continuing to wreak havoc. So how do you negotiate with a country that doesn't want to negotiate and doesn't have a bottom and doesn't care how destroyed their country ends up being?
0: The only way to negotiate is from a position of power and strength. And that is all that they understand. They may quietly respect that, but that's all that they're going to understand. But they are not going to show any sign of weakness. You've got two or three levels of the Islamic regime, the IRGC, that you have to get through before you find somebody that might remotely say, yes, we're willing to talk in an honest and sincere manner. Right now, I know they floated an idea in the last 24 hours for a 10-day ceasefire. I would not take them up on that. All they want to do is extend how the U.S. doesn't attack them so that they can regroup and recoup some things. But they're not, this regime is not threatened right now. Because of the Strait of Hormuz, they feel that they have the strategic advantage. Until you take that away and hurt them, they're not going to enter any kind of honest negotiations, which they've never done anyway. But you've got to dig down a little deeper on them.
23: So you're saying with about a minute to go, Mark Chandler, that this isn't over anytime soon?
0: No, I don't believe so, McGraw. We ended the campaign, the bombing campaign, several weeks too early when we stopped it for the first ceasefire in April. It allowed Iran to recoup. We need to escalate where we're going now. And I don't like it having been in two wars, but that's what we must do if we want to end what's been happening for 47 years, the destabilizing effect. So we've got to inflict pain before we can reap the benefits of peace.
23: Your students are very lucky, Mark Chandler. He is a professor of director of government relations at Coastal Carolina University. He's also a former deputy director of intelligence for the Joint Chiefs of Staff, and he is our go-to. Mark Chandler, we thank you for your service. We thank you for your insight and your honesty. And we, again, reserve the right to call you back at any time. Thank you for your time, sir.
0: Thank you, McGraw. I appreciate it.
23: You got it. Mark Chandler with us here, who is, he's been there. He's done that. And you don't get any more of an honest assessment of what's going on than Mark Chandler. So we are lucky that he joins us. He's never turned us down. Every time we've asked him to come on the air, he has been more than happy to join us. So he is a true gentleman and great, keen insights for everybody to get a better understanding of what's going on. America at Night, back in a moment.
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23: All right, stay right there. When we come back from the break, we are going to check in with a professor who has done quite a bit of research on daylight saving. Not plural, daylight saving. We are currently, if I'm informed correctly, we're currently in daylight saving. And the bill going through Congress wants to keep it this way. But she says maybe standard is a better option. It's very confusing. I'm not smart enough to talk about this topic, but we'll try and do it next segment And then don't forget about the phone calls. Don't forget about the text messages, 1-844-2-McGraw, 1-844-262-4729. We'll take all of those phone calls and text messages and voicemails in hour number three. A couple of interesting notes about elections. One, President Trump today, 5 days after blaming China for one of the largest compromises of election data in history, Trump today, not so harsh on China. He was asked about it, and he said, well, that took place a long time ago. I think China is maybe a little different today than it was then. He said that they illicitly acquired 220 million U.S. voter files starting in 2020. And he also said that that data loss presents an unprecedented election security nightmare. But then that was 5 days ago. But today he was saying, well, they do things, we do things. I'll be honest, we do things to them. It's not a one-way street. Strange. Okay, you got that story. And then, of course, I said this the last couple of days, right? Bring me information of some type of voter irregularity. Well, New Jersey broke it before anybody had a chance to give it to me. The New Jersey governor made an announcement that there was a computer glitch in the system in which allowed 6,600 non-citizens to be registered as voters. And apparently 400 non-citizens voted in June of 2023 through June of 2024. It was a software error glitch. Get this. The people filled out, they were filling out their driver's license, and there's a box that says, are you eligible to vote? And they said no, so they filled it out correctly. But the software glitch said yes. And so they were given the right to vote through the software glitch. And they think about 400 voters voted. They say it wouldn't have changed any elections. Kamala Harris won that state by 200 and some odd votes. So the 400...
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0: Welcome to America at Night with McGraw-Milhaven.
1: Okay, so this is back in the news again, whether or not to change our clocks backwards and forwards, and it's all very confusing. The U.S. House of Representatives just passed a bipartisan 308-117 vote to advance the Sunshine Protection Act, which would make daylight saving time permanent. And that's what we're in right now. That's what Congress wants. Scientists say it could be a recipe for disaster. Professor of Neurology and Pediatrics and Director of the Sleep Disorders Division at Vanderbilt University, Dr. Beth Mallow. Beth, Doctor, welcome to America at Night.
2: Thank you. It's great to be here.
1: Okay, so you say not, if we're going to keep one, not daylight saving, but standard time. Make your pitch. What do you know that we don't know?
2: Okay, so standard time is what we're on November through March, and that's the most natural time. That's why it's called standard time. It's when we get our light in the morning. And you might say, why is morning light important? Because it aligns our brains and bodies with the outside world. It gets us more sleep. Believe it or not, it makes it easier to fall asleep at night. And when we know we're sleeping better, that helps our heart, our lungs, our brain. It helps us manage our weight, so we're at a healthy weight. It has a whole host of health issues. I know it seems fun to have light, you know, later in the day, particularly in the winter. And gosh, I wish we could have light at both ends. I wish that we could create more sunlight in the dark winter. But if we're going to have our light, it's actually healthier to have our light in the morning. That's the healthier choice. That's when we give light boxes, for example, for seasonal affective disorder, you know, seasonal depression. The other thing I really want your listeners to know is that we actually tried going to year-round daylight saving time back in 1974 to save energy during the energy crisis. And it did not work. It actually did not save any energy. And the popularity of that measure plummeted from, I think, in the 70s to down like 42% of people. People were really upset because the kids were waking up and going to school in the dark. There were several fatalities due to the dark hour. People felt really lethargic and sluggish when they woke up and they didn't have the light. So we actually ended up reversing it several months after we started it. We tried it and it failed. So we don't want to make that mistake again and again go to permanent daylight saving time. In some places, it would actually, like Seattle and Indiana, it would actually be sunrise past like 8:30 or 9 in the morning. It would be really, really dark until that hour if we went to year-round daylight saving time. So hope that answers your question.
1: No, it was really good. So a couple things. One, let's start with that we did it back in the 70s. Not only did it not work, but I think you're being kind. It was an epic failure. You had numerous stories of kids getting hit by cars, standing on bus stops. You had, as you said, kids. Now that somebody brought this up to me the other day, and I, all of a sudden it jogged my memory. I remember being a kid and getting woken up in what seemed like the middle of the night and standing on a street corner in what seemed to be pitch black at 7 o'clock in the morning waiting for a bus. And I never, I was like, I have PTSD now that I am remembering what it was back in the 70s when I was a 6 or 7 year old kid standing on a street corner, you know, in the pitch dark waiting for a school bus. So I don't think people actually understand what we're walking towards. We tried it and it was an epic disaster in the 70s.
2: You're absolutely right. It really was. And it's not just kids. I mean, it's anyone who has to wake up at 7 in the morning. So we're talking about police, firefighters, doctors, healthcare workers. Do you want your healthcare worker to feel that crappy, right? When they're dealing with you and when they're operating on you or when you have to see them for your health. More medical errors occur when we move the clocks every March. People have shown that. So darkness in the morning might work if you're one of those people who's lucky enough to roll out of bed at 9 o'clock in the morning and jump on a Zoom. But for many of us, it really is a recipe for disaster, as you say.
1: And so would you advise keeping it some way with the clocks backwards and forwards? Or would you advise, if you're going to keep it one way, keep it standard time only?
2: Well, the American public, I think, wants to stop going back and forth. We've seen this in the polls. So if we're going to stop going back and forth, we really have to settle on one of the times, right? And if we settle on, it's either going to be standard time or year-round daylight saving time. And the health evidence and the safety evidence, when you look at, as I mentioned, the kids and the accidents, definitely supports year-round standard time as the healthier and the safer choice for the American people. So, you know, as much as we want that hour of light later in the day, it's most of the year it's light pretty late anyway. And in the morning, in the dark of winter, we really need that morning light for our health.
1: Okay, so let me ask you the opposite question. If daylight saving gives us darkness till 9 o'clock in the winter, wouldn't standard time give us unnatural light at 5 a.m. in the summer, and so all of a sudden we're waking up with the rooster at 5 a.m., and that's going to lose sleep in the summertime?
2: You know, you make a good point, and I have to say, I recently moved to New England, and we have blackout shades for exactly that reason. I agree with you. I mean, I think that may be why we've adopted the principle of going back and forth, you know, where we have seasonal daylight saving time in the summer. I think the challenge, though, is the winter. I really want to focus everybody's attention now on what's in Congress. And, you know, I think we could debate the seasonal daylight saving time versus the standard time, but I don't think there's any debate about the awfulness of permanent year-round daylight saving time, which is what Congress is debating right now. Because that would give us very, very dark mornings. And we need to avoid that at all costs for our health.
1: Yeah, it seems like somebody's pushing this. And I don't know who, right? President Bush sort of shortened the time when he was in office. And now this has been a push. And it seems like when the Senate wants to do it, the House doesn't. When the House wants to do it, the Senate doesn't want to do it. Who's pushing this? What special interest really wants this? Or is it really just the people are tired of trying to figure out when the clocks go back and forth? Because I don't know what's the big deal now. All our phones do it automatically anyway, so what's the big deal?
2: Yeah, I mean, I think it's a combination of things. I do think there are some special interests, like the golf folks, you know, who want you to play golf later in the day. Although I've heard in Arizona, right, where they don't switch the clocks, they're on permanent standard time. They got that exemption in the 60s. They actually play golf in the morning because it gets so hot later in the day. So I've heard the golf industry, you know, I've heard recreational. But then I think the other really big issue is explaining it to the public, because it is confusing going back and forth, and when you move your clock forward, what does it really feel like, and what's the light doing? So I always explain it really simply. When you're on standard time, you have more light in the morning. When you're on daylight saving time, you're moving your light to the afternoon and evening, and the morning light is what is healthier because it synchronizes our brains and bodies with the outside world. And when I explain it that way, And it is a trade-off. It's a trade-off between having a little bit of extra light later in the day versus the thing that's better for our health, better for our kids, right? Better for our mood. People get it. You know, people value the safety of our kids, the health of our country, being able to have a good, you know, good mental health, good attitude about life. People really value those things more so than maybe getting that extra round of golf in later in the day. So,
1: the other thing is, I've often joked, no matter where the clock is, you still have the same amount of light, right? It's just how you choose to use it. Whether you call it 6 o'clock or I call it 7 o'clock, it doesn't matter. We still have the same amount of light no matter what time it is.
2: Absolutely. I mean, we can't make the days any longer. And I think some people, daylight saving time year-round, will be like endless summer, because when it's daylight saving time, it feels like it is, you know, we do it in the summer now, right? The late spring. And so people just assume, oh, I'm going to have extra light. It's going to be endless summer, even if they don't realize, you know, even though they realize that's kind of silly. So, I mean, I think that's part of it, too. And then there are lots of other things that I don't think we're considering as a country. So, for example, the moving the clocks. Well, what if we move the clocks more on a three-day weekend? You know, the idea that, like, could we acclimate people better by moving the clocks over a longer weekend or whatever when we go back and forth? You know, another thing are the time zones are kind of messed up in our country. Like, there's just way too much Eastern time zone, right? Like, a lot of places, if they were in, like, Tennessee, for example, is a really long state. And if the Eastern time zone, if part of East Tennessee were actually in Central time zone, like Nashville is, we wouldn't have those, like, late morning sunrises. You know, we could adjust the time zone. So there's a lot of other options, I think, besides this binary of the standard time versus the daylight saving time. And I wish that Congress would just, like, be more thoughtful about all the different options rather than just, you know, just jumping. You know, because we go back and forth every few years, as you say.
1: Dr. Beth Mallow, our guest, professor of neurology and pediatrics and director of the sleep disorders division at Vanderbilt University. Doctor, let me ask you this question, just so we're on the same page here. You're not saying anecdotally you like it better with more sunlight in the morning. You're saying scientific studies show we are a healthier human when we have daylight in the morning.
2: Absolutely. Thank you for clarifying that. Just to be clear, in terms of our mood, we prescribe light boxes for people with seasonal affective disorder, that's winter depression, in the morning. That light in the morning wakes us up, gets us going. And there's also evidence that we get more sleep when we're getting light in the morning because it aligns our clocks, makes it easier to go to sleep at night. And when we get more sleep, that improves our heart, our brain. It prevents strokes and heart attacks. It prevents obesity, or it minimizes it. So all of those health benefits are better when we are getting that morning light. People have shown that.
1: And you don't have to go any further than the 1970s to realize the experiment was an epic disaster. And so they are doomed to repeat this epic disaster if they do it again, because they were supposed to do it permanently, and it only lasted a few months, and it was so bad, they reversed course only after a few months, right?
2: That's absolutely true, and you know, the popularity of it, I have it here, went from 79% of the country thought it was the greatest idea before we implemented it, and then once it was implemented, it plummeted to 42% of the country. So people were really, really upset, particularly the legislators in Florida. The state legislators are like, we need to repeal this thing, and they had to wait for Congress to do it. So there are a lot of lessons to be learned if you look back at history, and we really need to pay attention to history rather than making the same mistake again.
1: Yeah, well, no truer words have been spoken from your mouth to God's ears. Dr. Beth Mallow, professor of neurology and pediatrics at Vanderbilt University. Doctor, thank you for a nice and interesting conversation. Good luck and get some sleep.
2: Thank you so much. I appreciate you. Bye-bye.
1: You got it. There you go. America at Night, back in a moment.
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6: A couple of days ago, I learned that we tried this daylight saving experiment back in the 70s, and it did trigger something. I was interviewing somebody, and I was like, oh, wait a minute, I remember that. And it was the winter months, and it was the 1970s. I was 6 years old, 7 years old, whatever it was. I was in first grade. I think I was in first grade. And we were living, believe it or not, long story short, if any of my sisters are listening, they're going to laugh. We were living, a crazy family story, in a non-working dairy farm in upstate New York for a winter. Don't ask. Maybe ask me later. Still going through PTSD. We were working in for whatever reason, they thought a non-dairy working farm was a good idea. So they moved us up to upstate New York for a season or two. And it was the dead of winter. And I remember them waking. I remember it being freezing and waking up saying, why are you waking me up in the middle of the night? And they would send me out of the house, and I would stand on this rural road, kind of like a gravel road, outside of the house, in pitch dark, waiting for the school bus to come pick me up. And the school bus would then pick me up and take me to school. And I remember saying, why am I standing out in the middle of the night trying to go to school? I was too young. I didn't know that they had, you know, suspended daylight saving, or, you know, suspended whatever else. And so it was really very confusing. And when somebody mentioned to me a week or so ago, I was like, wait a minute, I remember that winter. That was a disaster. And, you know, you're six or seven, you don't know, you know, you're not reading the New York Times, you're not watching the Walter Cronkite to know what's going on. But yeah, I remember that year that they would wake you up in the middle of the night to go to school. And clearly it was a disaster, and it only lasted a couple of months. After doing a little research, Florida had like four or five people hit by cars, and so they were like, this was the dumbest thing in the world. And so they changed it after a few months. Now we want to do it all over again. Who wants to go to work in pitch dark and have it the sun not come up till 9 o'clock in the wintertime? Holy mackerel. All right, stay right there. We got lots more to get to. Our executive director is Alex Hinton. Our engineer is Richard Good. I'm McGraw-Millhaven, and this is America at Night on Westwood One.

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5: News this hour from Town Hall. I'm Jason Walker. Trump administration asking Congress to fund the expanding war with Iran. At a Senate Appropriations Committee hearing, Republican Chairwoman Susan Collins says much of the $93 billion budget request predates the war with Iran.
6: Some of the requirements, such as the shortfalls in munitions, have been well known to this committee for some time. And prior to the conflict with Iran, there has been bipartisan support to address these shortfalls. While these munition shortfalls have been years in the making, they are growing increasingly urgent.
5: House Republicans sounding the alarm over Democrat socialists. House Speaker Mike Johnson says he remains optimistic the majority of Americans will ultimately reject socialists on the November ballot.
7: Not on our watch. We're not going to do that. And I am very confident. In fact, I'm very enthusiastic about the upcoming midterm election because I believe that people are beginning to see this. And it is going to motivate voter turnout for true Americans who love their country and want to keep it.
5: Johnson's been on the road for 2 weeks, traveling to districts all across the nation. He's hearing from constituents concerned over the rise of the Democrat socialists.
7: Everywhere we go, the American people are seeing and understanding. They're articulating in their own way the stark contrast between the two sides. As we say all the time, this is not your father's Democratic Party. The chasm between the two sides and their visions for America and what we believe, our principles, our priorities, our platforms, has never been more divergent than it is right now.
5: Changes in Ukraine. President Volodymyr Zelensky has fired General Oleksandr Syrskyi as commander of Ukraine's armed forces. That decision follows days of major protest. More on these stories, townhall.com.
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5: A federal judge approving a $1.5 billion copyright settlement involving AI company Anthropic. Here's Bob Bagnew.
9: The company will pay thousands of authors about $3,000 per book for using pirated copies to train its Claude chatbot. A district court judge ruled on Monday the settlement provides meaningful relief to affected authors and publishers. The case began when best-selling novelist Andrea Bartz and two other authors filed the suit in 2024. Plaintiff attorney Justin Nelson calls it, quote, the largest known copyright recovery in history. Bob Agnew reporting.
5: Federal health officials remaining focused on lettuce from Taylor Farms as the source of an outbreak despite inaccurate test results reported over the weekend. FDA has briefed the media on how the government erroneously reported a direct link between a sample of lettuce from Taylor Farms and the parasite that causes the digestive issue. Breaking news and analysis, Town Hall.
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quick story. That last couple of nights, I've been telling people, hey, if anybody has any info on some type of illegal voting, issues with voting, non-citizens voting, hey, I'd love to break the story. You just got to send me the information. And today, I don't know, 2 o'clock, 3 o'clock in the afternoon, I was checking my voicemails and checking my emails and stuff, and I got a flood of emails from listeners who I think it was they sent to my Facebook page, my Twitter account, flooding me with this New York Times story, or I don't know who broke it first, but this story of New Jersey admitting that they allowed 6,600 non-citizens to be registered. And while I appreciate it, it's an unbelievable story, and we'll talk about it next hour and take some phone calls and talk all about it. It's only good to me if you get it to me before it's on every English-speaking newspaper's site in the world. Right? That's the point. But the governor called foul on the state of New Jersey. It's an interesting story. They say 400 undocumented workers voted, non-citizens voted, but roughly 6,600 residents were improperly registered through no fault of their own. It was the fault of the computer glitch and the people working inside the New Jersey state government. We'll get to all of that coming up next hour. America at Night, back in a moment.

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10: Well, the old saying goes, the more things change, the more they stay the same. And if you look at the landscape today when it comes to the media, we are in a bit of a crazy world where you've got Facebook and Twitter and online journalism and independent journalists trying to compete with traditional journalists and traditional radio and TV and newspapers. There's a book that talks about the beginnings of the newspaper, which have a lot of similarities to what's going on today. There's a new book out. Hachette published it. It's called Empire of Ink, The Printers, Rogues, and the Radicals Who Invented the American Newspaper. Alex Wright joins us. Alex, welcome to America at Night.
11: Hi there. Thanks so much for having me.
10: I have to start with, you are in the digital space. You work for the digital news of Google and New York Times and all that stuff, and yet you still fell in love with newspapers.
11: Well, yeah. I mean, I got interested in this story partly out of, you know, my own work. I've been, you know, working in the media space and the technology space over the years and, you know, have seen new technologies come and go and, you know, and all that sort of thing. But it also comes, this book really, for me, started as a kind of personal journey. I actually come from a family of country newspaper people going back to the 1800s. My great-grandfather ran a tiny little country paper in Georgia back in the 1890s, and his sister started up her own little paper called the Ludowice News, and that was how they supported themselves for between them for almost 100 years. And so I've always had this kind of tether to, like, the old-time newspapering and of the, you know, of the early days of the 19th century. And as I started to try to learn a little more about my own background, I just ended up falling down the rabbit hole into this really interesting, you know, kind of strange world of 19th century newspapers, and found that there were just a lot of interesting parallels to some of what we're all experiencing today.
10: Yeah, let's talk about that. It seems like there is a human need to communicate, whether whose cow won the grand prize at the state fair or who's going to be president of the United States, right? I mean, everybody, there's always been that need to communicate and write it down in some way, shape, or form.
11: Well, I think that's right. And what's really interesting when you look at old newspapers is they don't look entirely like newspapers as we think of them today. I mean, today I think a lot of us, when we think of a newspaper, we think of the sort of, you know, just the facts, kind of so-called pyramid-style reporting, the who, what, where, when, why, in that sort of neutral, you know, reporting tone that, you know, a lot of newspapers have adopted, you know, throughout the 20th century. But if you look back at the earlier generation of papers, it was much more of kind of the Wild West in terms of what you would find in these papers. People would publish poetry on the front page or share updates from their vacation or their relatives coming to visit or, you know, kind of weird facts or jokes. It was much more of a, in a way, you know, resembles kind of the social media landscape, and that people were putting all kinds of things in these papers beyond just what we think of today as news. And so to me, that was just a really interesting you know, instance of just how some of these sort of fundamental human needs that people have to communicate, tell each other what's going on, and sort of engage in their communities were served by these early papers in a way that, you know, I think changed as we got into the era of mass media in the 20th century.
10: Alex Wright is our guest. The book is called Empire of Ink, The Printers, Rogues, and the Radicals Who Invented the American Newspaper. There's so, I'll go back and do the sort of where it all started, but the similarities between today and back then are so striking. There's this sort of highbrow philosophy that newspapers are supposed to be factual and well-respected, and the online is where all the scoundrels live and all the fake news and all that stuff. Newspapers were all about fake news and all about agenda-driven back in the day, were they not?
11: Well, yeah, especially in the early days, in the first part of the 19th century, most newspapers were just sort of brazenly political. They were often really effectively kind of owned and operated by the political parties. They were often, you know, really very opinionated and sometimes kind of nasty with each other. There was a lot of kind of playing fast and loose with the facts and editors kind of getting into feuds, which sometimes resulted in duels and fistfights. And it was they were pretty scrappy back then in a lot of ways. And so I think, you know, today, you know, we see people having sort of online flame wars or whatever, but it was kind of nothing compared to back then. You know, being a newspaper editor was actually quite a dangerous job. They were often exposed to violence, both sort of rhetorical violence and physical violence. And the role that newspapers played was often really as kind of political, you know, mouthpieces for a particular party. And the editors were actually very powerful political figures in their own right back then.
10: Yeah. Let's talk about the printing press in and of itself. You call them print devils. What's a print devil?
11: Well, you know, it's a term that goes way back to the earliest days of printing, back to the Gutenberg era. You know, in that era, people who would begin a career in a print shop were typically, you know, adolescents or people, you know, usually boys around 13 or 14 years old who would apprentice themselves to a master or printer. And they came to be called printer's devils. And there's a lot of speculation about where that term came from. Some people think it's just because of the way they looked. They were sort of covered in ink and soot and kind of working with lead type all day, so they looked a little bit like devilish. There's all kinds of other theories. There's sort of a myth, an old printer's legend, that there's a devil that lives in every print shop, and people have tried to, like, unpick that back to the legend of Dr. Faustus and other kind of theories. But the printer's devil was an established role for hundreds of years in print shops, where that was sort of how you entered the trade. And there were many famous writers started their careers as printer's devils. Mark Twain is probably the most famous one, but also Benjamin Franklin and Horace Greeley and a lot of notable writers. Walt Whitman, you know, started his life in the print shop. So the printer's devil was kind of an apprenticeship that sort of was the way a lot of people embarked on a career in publishing and writing. And it was kind of a time-honored tradition that kind of fell by the wayside in the 20th century when everything became more automated.
10: Yeah. What didn't they have to, like, spell upside down and backwards?
11: Well, yeah. I mean, up until, you know, the 1880s, all type was set by hand. And so you had to have this particular skill to take a little tray and set these metal pieces of type that were called sorts in reverse order, and then, you know, get it right, and then you would set it manually in a frame, and then you would print one sheet at a time. It was a very laborious kind of time-consuming process, a lot of really repetitive, detailed work. But yeah, that was how it worked up until, even as, you know, a lot of the printing process became industrialized in the 19th century, that last mile of setting type was a sort of stubbornly manual process right up until the end of the 19th century.
10: I mean, and as you write, there were competitions as to see who could be the fastest typesetter, I guess.
11: That's right. Weirdly, it became a spectator sport. The very fastest typesetters were called Swifts, and they actually competed for prize money in public competitions. You know, the kind of thing you'd see today, and it's probably on, like, ESPN2 or something, but it was considered. It was almost like kind of a John Henry story, where you saw these people. They kind of knew automation was coming, and there was a lot of pressure to move faster and faster. And they started to, like, really take a lot of pride in that skill of being able to set so many letters per minute. And then that all changed pretty abruptly at the end of the century, when finally they figured out how to automate the process of typesetting. And I talk about that at the very end of the book, where a new invention called the linotype machine really changed the whole game. And there was a sort of interesting story. There were several competing machines, one of which was backed by Mark Twain, where he lost his fortune. So Twain, who himself had been a printer's devil and a typesetter, you know, thought he had the magic technological solution to automate this, but unfortunately he backed the wrong horse and going bankrupt in the process.
10: Alex Wright is our guest. The book is called Empire of Ink: The Printers, Rogues, and the Radicals Who Invented the American Newspaper. All throughout the book and all throughout the conversation, you must have dealt with this too. The newspapers, from the time they were invented in the beginning of the Revolutionary War here in this country, they were constantly fighting through the decades new technologies that sort of replace things. And so you couldn't help but think about what was going on today, right? Newspapers are being replaced again by something else, right? I mean, technology has always been there at the front lines of newspapers and media.
11: Yeah, for sure. And I think one of the interesting things about that I learned in writing this book is, you know, that in the 19th century, editors, publishers, writers, they were much closer to the technology in a way. They were really themselves often, you know, master printers. The person who edited the paper was also the person who ran the presses and set the type. And, you know, often it was a very very small scale operation. That changed, you know, as the century went on and new, more powerful machines started to emerge. You know, by the middle of the century, you started to see steam-powered printing presses and what are called rotary presses, where they print paper in a continuous roll as opposed to one sheet at a time. Later in the century, they invented the ability to make paper out of wood, which a lot of people may not realize was a relatively recent invention. Before then, it was all made out of rags. But that the combination of these technological innovations helped create the conditions where the newspaper industry really mushroomed. At the end of the Revolutionary War, there were 37 newspapers in the entire country. By the year 1900, that number had risen to more than 20,000, and that accounted for more than half of the newspapers in the entire world. For a country that only had about 5% of the world's population. So there was a really kind of incredible explosion of new publishing technologies that led to this kind of outpouring of print. And I wouldn't say it's all because of technology. There are many factors at play here, but technology was an important part of the story.
10: But it's almost like everyone's got a Twitter account and a Twitter handle, and every organization and every group and every special interest and every knitting club, right? They all have a Twitter account. And back in the day, everybody had a newspaper in some way, shape, or form.
11: Well, there's some truth to that. I mean, there were 20,000 newspapers. Not everybody literally had one, but a lot of these papers were very community driven. Like, they were often, the thing that really characterized American newspapers during this era is they were very local. They were often very small country weeklies where, they had it's sort of an open door where a lot of people in the community could find a voice, could contribute something, they could send in a poem or share a life update. And it was a much more of a sort of local collaboration among a bunch of contributors. And it was often, really orchestrated by a small, what was sometimes called an able editor, which was kind of the one man or one woman band who kind of ran the whole thing, who was played a central role in the community. And that all really changed as we get to the end of the century and you start to see the bigger urban papers really emerge with, circulations in the millions and, big industrialized printing presses started to kind of crowd out the smaller, local papers, and eventually the sort of big industry consolidation started to happen. But for much of the century, newspapering was really a very distributed, highly local enterprise. And as I argue in the book, it does in some ways bear some resemblance to today's much more fragmented media landscape, where it's pretty easy for anyone to set up shop and post something and make their voices heard.
10: Would you argue that, because the book goes from the Revolutionary War up to the beginning of the 20th century, that's how you sort of end it. Are you arguing, are you debating that might be the golden age of newspapers? I mean, 20,000 newspapers, that's a pretty good run for an industry.
11: Right. Well, it sort of depends how you look at it. I think I don't want to overly idealize that era. Like, there were also a lot of downsides to that era when anyone could publish anything. Like, people did play fast and loose with the facts. There were a lot of hoaxes and sort of made-up stories, and there wasn't really the sort of professional standard of journalism that we started to see in the 20th century, where people went to journalism school and learned to, report in a sort of neutral, fact-based way, or at least to aspire to that. But that said, it was a very colorful period, and you really see a lot of just really authentic, very kind of interesting, varied voices taking shape. And so it's a really rich, I think in a way, if you look at 19th century newspapers, you really get a glimpse of what real life was like, and you get these really kind of energized, kind of interesting voices emerging in a way that I think got kind of squeezed out with the emergence of the kind of the big newspapers in the 20th century, we think, started to get a little more polished and professionalized. So yeah. It was a very kind of wild, boisterous time for newspapering, and it's super interesting. But I don't know if it was a golden age in the sense of like great, you know, sort of Pulitzer winning reporting,
10: right.
11: But it was certainly interesting and lively and fun to read.
10: Alex Wright is our guest. The book is called Empire of Ink. Hachette is the publisher. The printers, the rogues, and the radicals who invented the American newspaper. And boy, do I miss newspapers. I miss missing the holding the actual newspaper and the ink on my hands and the sports pages and all that stuff. We'll come back and talk all about that with Alex Wright, the author of a new book, Empire of Ink, America at Night. Back in a moment.
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1: Newspapers, where are they going? Well, where have they been? There's a new book called Empire of Ink by our guest Alex Wright. The printers, the rogues, and the radicals who invented the American newspaper. And we're talking about newspapers from the Revolutionary War up to the 20th century and what the world was like. Alex, before we get into some of the crazy stories of some of the crazy people who invented some of the big newspapers that are still around today, let's talk about the advertisers, because none of this exists. These 20,000 newspapers, big and small, they don't exist without the advertisers. The advertisers must have realized that advertising worked in newspapers.
2: Well, yeah, I mean, advertising really became a powerful force in newspaper publishing really in the second half of the century. Before then, as I mentioned, a lot of newspapers were kind of subsidized by political parties, or they just on subscriptions. I mean, there were always ads, but advertising as a kind of national, you know, economic engine really came into its own after the Civil War. And there were a couple of things underlying that. One was that you know, newspapers became more networked, and so it was possible for an advertiser to run an ad that would appear in multiple papers at once, which starts to create this kind of national advertising economy. And the way they did that was through a combination of things, but they had what was sometimes called ready print services, where newspapers could sort of subscribe to pre-printed pages that they could then, you know, have one side of the newspaper printed for them with some sort of canned stories and advertisements, and then the other side was blank, and they would print their local news on the other side. And so the result of which is it created this advertising economy. A lot of those ads initially were for so-called patent medicines. You know, people are probably familiar with the term snake oil salesman. That's
1: sure.
2: Sort of what that means, right? There was literally snake oil and a lot of other, you know, dubious concoctions being sold. But they were wildly popular and helped sort of pave the way for this national advertising industry that really became kind of the lifeblood of newspapers in the latter part of the century, where it became, you know, a hugely important part of the economics of publishing, where, you know, reaching these big audiences and newspapers themselves became more commercially oriented than maybe they had been in the past.
1: What about cartoons? What about comics? What about crossword puzzles and or classifieds? How do those all work into all this?
2: I mean, I think a lot of that stuff started to emerge as you get into the 20th century, but there were a couple of like technological innovations that that were sort of foundational to things like comics appearing. The ability to do what was called stereotype printing, where you could start to like produce images at scale, played a big role. That was sort of became more popular during the Civil War. Before then, you know, most newspapers were pretty much just text, with occasional sort of woodblock prints peppered in there. And the emergence of syndication services really started to take shape during this period. You saw, as I mentioned, the ready print services, but also the Associated Press, and then eventually people started to figure out there's a business model in creating content centrally that can then be licensed to many papers, and that's really what enabled the big sort of comic syndicates, syndicated columns, things like that. Classifieds were kind of always part of the equation, but they, as you know, as big daily newspapers grew, it became a much bigger part of the economic equation. You know, by some estimates, often as much as half of a newspaper's profits in the early 20th century might have come from the so-called back of the book, the classified ads. But it was, you know, again, a combination of things that converged to create what we think of today as the modern newspaper.
1: A lot of people don't realize that one of the biggest downfalls of newspapers today was Craigslist, right? And when you could post, you wanted to sell your car on Craigslist for free and didn't have to put it in the newspaper, that devastated the finances of the local newspapers.
2: Well, it did, and you know, people like to sort of pin that on Craigslist, but my view is if it hadn't been Craig, it would have been somebody else. I think it was more the internet and just the nature of, you know, the internet sort of open architecture. Just it was almost inevitable that newspaper bundle was going to come undone, just because it was just ripe for disruption with, you know, when anyone could start up a business and pick apart what had been this very successful kind of combination of things that sustained newspapers. Eventually, slowly that started to fragment, and then we ended up in the media landscape we are today. It's a very different world we're in now.
1: That's a good point. Everyone blames Craig, but Steve just as easily could have done it. That's a good point.
2: Right.
1: Alex Wright is our guest. The book is called Empire of Ink. A couple of great stories and a couple of great people you've uncovered, Alex. Let's start with Nellie Williams. Tell me about her.
2: Well, yeah, so Nellie was a really inspiring character that I sort of stumbled across doing this research at the when I was at the American Antiquarian Society in Massachusetts. They have this great collection of what they call amateur newspapers, which were a whole genre of papers that were basically produced by children in their homes. And this became a real popular trend in the 1870s and 80s. But Nellie Williams was one of the very first of them, and her story is, I think, really compelling. She was 11 years old, living at home in upstate New York when the Civil War broke out, and her older brother went off to join the Union Army. Her mother had died a couple of years earlier, and her father had fallen ill, and so it was really just her kind of sickly father and her little sister kind of left to figure things out, and the family had fallen on pretty hard times. But they had one prized possession in the house, which was a printing press that her father had actually won in a poker game a couple of years earlier, and she had learned to use. Her brother had taught her some, you know, the basics of how to do printing, and she took it into her head to start up a little newspaper. So at age 11, she produced the first edition of this paper called the Penfield Extra, and it had a great subtitle, Little Nellie's Little Paper. And at first, it was kind of like slice of life for like an 11-year-old girl, like about what was happening at home and, you know, in the neighborhood, and you know, the kind of like juvenile writing you would expect. You would imagine this was just something she was doing for her family and friends. But over time, she stuck with it and started to write more broadly about what was happening with the war, with the world around her. She started inviting people from her little town to start contributing things. So she started this kind of network of correspondents who were contributing to this little paper. And over time, it really grew an audience. Within a couple of years, she had 3,000 paying subscribers. She was getting written up in like the Rochester paper and getting invited to tour around other big press rooms, and became a little bit of a minor celebrity, and was also supporting her family by doing this. Really was a great example, I think, of how it was possible in that this era just to kind of have an idea and run with it and start up your own little paper and find an audience. And she did that very, very successfully. It inspired a lot of other kids to do the same thing.
1: What a tremendous story. Again, you can almost hear that as a social influencer today who starts something when they're 12 years old and all of a sudden goes viral and so on and so forth. So in a sense, she was a social influencer of her day. It just happened her day happened to be the Civil War.
2: Yep, totally. It was a lot of parallels there. She was almost like an early blogger, you could say.
1: Yeah. Tell me about this museum in Boston, up in Massachusetts, where it has all these newspapers. That sounds fascinating.
2: Yeah, it's in Worcester, a little bit outside of Boston. It's the American Antiquarian Society. It's an amazing institution. They have the world's premier collection of early American newspapers, most of which have not yet been digitized. A lot of people maybe, you know, have a misperception that all the stuff is online somewhere. A lot of it is, but there's a lot of things there, like these early amateur papers that you really just can't find online. And they have an incredible collection there. They were started by an early printer in the 1900s named Isaiah Thomas, who basically left his printing press, you know, looming, you know, above the whole reading room there. But it's an incredible place. I reckon if anyone's in the neighborhood, I would definitely encourage you all to visit. It's an incredible collection.
1: Alex Wright, the book is Empire of Ink. I also was fascinated by the Native Americans and their propensity to write and to read and to publish. Tell us about Sequoia.
2: Yeah, so in the 1820s, you saw the emergence of the very first Native American newspaper, and it was published in Georgia by the Cherokee Nation, and they would never have been able to do that if it hadn't been for this guy named Sequoia, who was a Cherokee gentleman who I'd never heard of before I started researching the book. But he was apparently a real polymath, a kind of genius who actually invented a written language for the Cherokee just a few years before. Up until then, the Cherokee was, like most Native American cultures, it was an oral culture. They didn't really write things down, but he was somewhat educated and learned about the power of the written word and thought his people needed to be able to take advantage of that power. And so he invented a written language that apparently was just incredibly well-designed and easy to learn, to the extent that a huge number of Cherokee people became literate in a very short period of time. And soon enough, they started actually producing their own newspaper called the Cherokee Phoenix. They went and got themselves a printing press with the help of a missionary in the neighborhood, and the chief of the Cherokee, strongly advocated for this and recognized this was going to be key to his people's future. And they started producing the Cherokee Phoenix in both Cherokee and in English, and part of the audience was the Cherokee themselves, but also it became a vehicle for them to influence public policy decisions and what was going on in the Capitol, and to give themselves a voice in the dialogue about their own future.
1: Any of those newspapers, any of those issues still around today?
2: Those are still around. That's one you can find online if you Google Cherokee Phoenix. There are facsimiles of that online. Interestingly, there is today a paper called the Cherokee Phoenix. It's not exactly the same paper, but it's also a paper for the Cherokee that they named it that as a kind of homage to their earlier predecessor.
1: Yeah, all these stories are in the book, Alex Wright, Empire of Talk, The Printers, Rogues, and the Radicals Who Invented the American Newspaper. One more, tell me about Josiah Warren. Who was he?
2: Yeah, this is another just interesting and kind of obscure figure, but I kind of stumbled on him in writing the book. He was a bit of an eccentric, apparently a brilliant guy, but also kind of an anarchist and free who had been living on a commune, sort of a utopian commune in Indiana, a town called New Harmony. And he was very engaged with the question of, who has the right to publish information and make their voices heard. And he felt strongly that, in order to realize some of his utopian ideals, he wanted to make it easier for anybody to publish and to find an audience. And so he started tinkering. He was also a mechanically kind of adept guy who started tinkering around with some other ideas for how you could print. And he essentially ended up stumbling on this mechanism for publishing in a continuous roll. He basically invented what's now called the rotary press, or a version of that, that was then eventually commercialized by companies like the Ho Printing, the Ho Press Company, and others. He also developed an early sort of version of stereotype printing, and he saw this really just as part of his own project of sort of, liberating people so that they could express themselves in print. But his work actually ended up becoming quite influential in enabling the sort of mass commercialization of some of these tools that eventually became real game changers for the newspaper economy.
1: Probably one of the biggest inventions going is the, mm-hmm. the able to mass produce the newspapers. Alex, I know everybody asks you this question: are newspapers going to be around, or are their days truly numbered?
2: I mean, I'm actually a cautious optimist about the future of news. I think that newspapers in their historical form are changing, but I think there's actually going to be a durable demand for something like a newspaper for a long time to come. But I actually think that what we're going to see is kind of probably a bit of a divergence, where I think there's going to continue to be a small number of kind of national news organizations that are going to continue to command attention and command audience. And then I think you're also going to see, and I think we're seeing this today, a lot of like green shoots of small local papers that, I think people are, my own theory is I think a lot of people are kind of burned out on social media and all the kind of, kind of rage baiting that's going on, and are kind of maybe yearning for like a sense of community in the places where they live. And I think you're seeing actually some interesting new experiments with sort of place-based kind of community news organizations. And I think they start to look a little different from what maybe newspapers look like in the 20th century. But I think there is an appetite for that. I think where it's going to be hard is going to be for, you know, the newspapers that are kind of in the middle of those two bowls, who are maybe, you know, the sort of bigger regional papers that may have to really reinvent themselves in new ways to find new audiences. But I think at the end of the day, for all the kind of business challenges that the newspaper industry has gone through in the last 20, 30 years since the rise of the internet, I think we should keep in mind that the demand for news itself has probably never been stronger. People are still spending a lot of time consuming news. It's just coming from a lot of different sources, yeah. And figuring out that the economics of that are going to continue to be challenging.
1: Well, you don't know where you're going if you don't know where you've been. And the book Empire of Ink tells us where newspapers got started and how they became what they were, and maybe some insight into where they might be going. Alex Wright, the author of the book Empire of Ink, The Printers, Rogues, and the Radicals Who Invented the American Newspaper. It is a wild ride and a fun read. Alex, thank you very much for your time. Good luck with the book tour. Be safe, and we'll talk to you down the road.
2: Yeah, thanks so much for having me. I really enjoyed it.
1: You got it. America at Night, back in a moment.
0: From the heart of America, this is America at Night with McGraw-Millhaven.
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6: All right, how about that? We are done with hour number two. We've got open phones straight ahead. We got lots to get to. Lots of phone calls, lots of text messages. Anything you want to talk about, whether the new attacks in Iran, now they're threatening to close the Red Sea to make life harder for Saudi Arabia. We got this story coming out of New Jersey, where New Jersey was computer glitches of 6,600 non-citizens apparently registered to vote, and some 400 voted. New Jersey calling foul on itself. We could get into some of that. Also, President Trump taking a less harsh tone when talking about China. And a couple of days ago, he was all hot to bothered about China and what they did in the 2020 election. Today, not so much. We can certainly talk about all of that and really anything you want to talk about, because the hour is, it's all yours. And start lining up. People are already lining up for the phone calls for next hour. 1-844-2-McGraw, 1-844-262-4729. If I have time, I promised you last night, if I have time, remind me, and I'll tell you the story of my job at Target when I was in college. I guess you'd call it a job. They hired me, didn't go very well, and I didn't last very long. And it was none of their fault. It was all yours truly. So we can get to some of that next hour as well. The phone number is 1-844-2-McGraw, 1-844-262-4729. Phone calls to line up for live phone calls. If you can't hold on, or you're in a place where you're not listening to this live and you want to make a comment, the voicemails are always open. And, of course, the text messages is alive and well. Same number for all three, 1-844-262-4729. Lock it in so you have it in your phone. Also, all of these shows gets turned into a podcast. Download where all podcasts are found. Subscribe, and then it gets sent to your phone each and every day. Our executive director is Alex Hinson. Our engineer tonight is Richard Good. I'm McGraw-Milhaven. And this is America at Night on Westwood One.
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4: News this hour from Town Hall. I'm Jason Walker. President Volodymyr Zelensky has fired his general, Alexander Sikorsky, as commander-in-chief of Ukraine's armed forces. That decision follows days of mass protest in Kyiv demanding the general's removal. An update on President Trump's ongoing battle with New York Times journalists.
5: Officials are looking to acquire phone records of New York Times journalists in an effort to unmask sources. A court document says President Donald Trump's administration sought New York Times journalists' phone records and even those of some of their relatives in an attempt to unmask the confidential sources of the reporters. They'd written about Trump's Qatari-gifted Air Force One jet. The motion reveals more expansive attempts by Trump's Republican administration than previously known to compel the identity of sources. The Justice Department justifies the original subpoenas by saying reporters are not the targets. Those leaking classified information are high up in Juwanee, Washington.
4: South Carolina congresswoman is breaking from President Trump and endorsing a different candidate. Here's Laura Winters.
6: Republican Congresswoman Nancy Mace endorsing Ralph Norman in South Carolina's special Senate election to replace the late Senator Lindsey Graham. Mace calling Ralph Norman a tried and true conservative warrior. President Trump, meanwhile, endorsing Graham's sister Darlene to run for the six-year term. And she says after praying about it, she's in.
4: A U.S. appeals court has overturned a lower court ruling that had ordered the release of Columbia University activist Mohsen Moudawi from immigration detention. Now, it is a decision that could allow the Trump administration to detain him again in a campaign against violent pro-Palestinian protesters. More on these stories, townhall.com.
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4: America's roads getting safer, somewhat. Here's Rich Thomason.
9: New estimates show road deaths are declining in the U.S. and globally. A study in Lancet Public Health reveals global road injuries and fatalities each fell more than 30% from 1990 to 2023. In the U.S., traffic deaths rose until 2021, but have since declined. The National Highway Traffic Safety Administration reports fatalities peaked at over 43,000 in 2021 and dropped to about 36,000 last year. Rich Thomason reporting.
4: There may be some major changes coming now to the Equal Employment Opportunity Commission, chief regulatory agency for enforcing anti-discrimination laws, proposing that ending a requirement that employers submit annual data on the racial and gender breakdown of their workforces on the job. Breaking news and analysis, townhall.com.
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15: All right. We've gotten to hour number three. Phone calls, text messages. All of that is straight ahead. 1-844-42-McGraw, 1-844-262-4729. We got lots to get to, lots of news. Let's try and get to some of these phone calls here. Let's drop down and talk to Paul in Waynesport, Pennsylvania. Paul, you are on America at Night. Thanks for joining us.
16: Hi, thanks for taking my call.
15: Sure.
16: A couple comments about the daylight saving time. The woman that was on, I totally agree with the things she said. I've studied this myself. I'm not saying I have more expertise than her, but I agree her points are correct. However, let me ask, put some other light on it. There's something else. She probably knows this, but didn't get to it. Another significant feature about our circadian rhythm is that human beings are on a 25-hour clock. We know that because when they put people, volunteers, in experiments in an environment where they have no time reference, they all go on a 25-hour day. Now, one thing that means is that people tend to want to stay up later night after night. One of the most important things to do to correct that is see the sunlight rises, something she was talking about. Morning light is better. It regulates all that. Having said that, though, then the other thing is this. The way we order life, because most work starts in the day, school starts in the day, people don't actually get to see and experience the morning daylight as much as we do the evening. You know, kids get done with school, people get done with work, and so on. I know that for a number of years, my wife and I, our five kids, lived in northern Michigan. That's way, way west in the eastern time zone. An interesting thing. even though it's way further north, it's so far west in the time zone, even the shortest days of the year, sun sets not till 5 o'clock. And you get into later January, February, it's even better. Kids would come out, we could get 1-2 more hours of cross-country skiing in the winter.
15: With the daylight savings.
16: Well, they would, in essence, what I'm saying is that was functional daylight savings time.
15: Right.
16: Almost. Because yeah. you're so far west in the time zone. My point is, it does some nice things. It actually, I agree, her points are absolutely correct. The science, she's absolutely correct on that. But functionally, you know, even though afternoon daylight maybe not as good, you get a whole lot more of it. The other thing I would say.
15: Hold on a second. So you're in favor of making it standard time all the time or daylight savings
16: daylight
15: all the time?
16: Saving the whole time.
15: Oh,
16: daylight
15: so she.
16: All the time.
15: Oh, because,
16: people
15: well, what.
16: Get more daylight.
15: Yeah, but she was saying daylight in the morning was more important than anything else.
16: And she's right. She's right. But what I'm saying is, functionally, the way life is organized for most people, that's there, but you don't get to see it.
15: Yeah. Well, what do you say? Well, how do you respond when we tried this in the 70s and it was an epic failure?
16: Okay. I'm older than I sound, and the guys at the gym all think I'm way younger than I look. And okay, I don't act my age. I don't plan on doing that anytime soon. I had just gotten married. My wife had a year to finish college. I'd graduated college. And she was student teaching, finishing her last year. I was at work. One of the things I know about that, and I can understand it, when you were talking about your age, that was done hastily with almost no rollout. And I think people didn't because like, oh, we gotta save energy because of the, you know, all of a sudden the price of oil had gone up. Somewhat similar today. But it was a sudden that had never happened before. And I think that fast rollout or almost no rollout, I think that's a lot more of what created the habit. That's my opinion.
15: Yeah, but how would you roll it out slower? I mean, at one point you have to rip off the Band-Aid.
16: Oh, you do. What I would do, I would say, look, if it's approved to do, keep it as year-round daylight saving time, take a year before you start doing it. Give it lots of publicity. You know, get things in place for, you know.
15: But the kid is still going and standing on the bus stop at 7:30 in the morning with total darkness.
16: Yeah, I would say this. Our five kids were all going to school in northern Michigan. It doesn't get light till 9 o'clock in the morning. Yes.
15: Yeah.
16: They were fine. All the other kids were fine. The kids liked it because they got afternoon daylight. You actually got to be outside when it was daylight.
15: Well, I who knows? It looks like the train has left the station, and it looks like we're going to do the experiment all over again, just like we did in 1972. So we'll wait and see what happens. So, Paul, I appreciate the phone call.
16: Okay.
15: Good stuff. Thanks for checking in, as always. Let's go to Wyoming and check in with Bill. Bill, you're on America at Night. Thanks for checking in, Bill.
17: Evening, my bro.
15: Good evening, Bill.
17: If we want to be honest and fair to the people in Iran, we have to go back to 1953 when the United States government declared an unconstitutional war against Iran and sent the CIA in to overturn the government and install the Shah of Iran, who wound up being their Stalin. And, they finally got around to getting rid of the Shah of Iran in 1979, in the Islamic Revolution. But, of course, we have to remember that back when they put the Shah of Iran in, they ran the Ayatollah off to France, where he was in exile until 1979, when he came back to Iran to take his rightful place as the leader of Iran. Well, now then, after we got the Ayatollah back and everything was back to semi-normal in Iran, Iran kind of looked around and they said, well, you know what we've got going on over there in Israel is kind of strange because, you know, they wanted to set up a two-state situation over there. At least that's what they claimed. And they created the PLO, And they
15: okay, Bill. Thank you for the tutorial. That's all accurate in some way, shape, or form. What's your point to all this, Bill?
17: The whole thing.
15: What's your point?
17: You don't want to hear the whole thing.
15: No. I only have limited time, so I'm trying to get to your point.
17: And you're wasting it.
15: What is your point?
17: Yasser Arafat, they created Hamas to get rid of Yasser Arafat. Repositioned Hamas.
15: What is your point, sir? Sir, please get to your point.
17: Go in and have a genocide and create greater Israel, which is their goal.
15: Sir, stop yelling at me. Just what is your point to rehashing us with the history of the Middle East?
17: Because you're ignoring it. You have this guy on that talks about 46, 47 years ago without going back 73 years when we put the war in there in the first place.
15: Why are you screaming at me? When did I put
17: because
15: a history?
17: I put it that way when people try to ignore reality for their own special revisited kind of history.
15: Okay. Thank you, Bill. Thank you for the tutorial. Whoa. Is it a full moon out tonight? Holy mackerel. All right, hold that thought. Frank in Cumberland. Tony, we got New York on the line. Hold on, we got to get to a whole bunch of text messages, a whole bunch of voicemails, and if it's going to be one of those nights, I need to put my flak jacket on. I'll be back in a moment. America at Night.
14: Coming to you from the heart of the nation, this is America at Night with McGraw-Millhaven.
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1: All right, sorry that I cut that guy off, but I only have an hour. I can't go back 70 years and do a dissertation on the history of Iran. I tried to get him to make his point, but I don't know what happened. Frank in Cumberland, Maryland. Frank, you're on America at Night. Thanks for calling.
2: Well, first of all, you handled that previous caller beautifully, I thought, and what you did is good for us all because it provides people with a good example of how to carry on a civilized debate. Now, let's see how well I can do. We all agree racial discrimination is wrong. It's immoral and it's against the law. And we Americans pride ourselves on being a nation of laws, not men, and our leaders boast of living by what they call the rule of law. And yet, for the past nearly 60 years, we have flouted the 14th Amendment to the Constitution and the Civil Rights Act of 1964 and our own deepest moral convictions to practice racial discrimination against white men through euphemisms like affirmative action and strategies like race-norming quotas and minority set-aside.
1: Well, why just white men? Why not white women or Asian women?
2: Because white women are called what's called a protected group.
1: Oh, I see what you're saying.
2: White women, blacks, Hispanic, and handicapped are considered protected groups. And if
1: if you allow a black man in, if you lower the standards for a black man, aren't you then sort of discriminating against a white woman? Also.
2: It depends on the situation, I guess, but white women are also getting special consideration.
1: But that's all gone by the wayside. The Supreme Court threw all that out. Now you can't look at race as a admissions issue.
2: Right. But did I ask my two other questions? So what does this tell you about our national character, and what did you, McGraw-Milhaven, as a good and articulate citizen, ever do about it? 60 years, why didn't anyone try to stop it? Except me. Well, I tried to stop it in my own little way.
1: Well, wait a minute. Hold on a second. First of all, I don't know how much power you think I have. I missed it when I was a president of the United States or something, or a Supreme Court justice. Or what did you want me to do? What could I have done?
2: Speak out about it. I wanted to do
1: Hold on a second. Hold on a second. How do you know I didn't speak out about it?
2: Well, that's what I'm asking. What did you do?
1: Well, I didn't hold a rally. If that's what you're asking, I didn't burn my bra in a sense. But I will tell you my thoughts on affirmative action. There's clearly something that to base it on race never made sense to me. Now, maybe 100 years ago, it might have made sense, 150 years ago, but there's no reason why Barack Obama's daughters, or if he had a son, should get special preferential treatment because they were grew up with means and or all sorts of benefits that the quote-unquote normal kid wouldn't have gotten. And so why, because of the color of their skin, would you give them preferential treatment as opposed to a kid from West Virginia whose parents died of a heroin overdose and, had to sort of raise himself and his three kids in poor Appalachia, West Virginia? Why should they get special treatment because of the color of their skin as opposed to the white boy who, you know, had to raise his three daughters or sisters by himself? So I agree with you. I think to just look at the color of somebody's skin kind of didn't make sense to me.
2: Well, why did it go on for 60 years? And what does that tell us about our national character?
1: Again, Frank, I only have 3 hours a night, and I've only been doing the show for 6 months, so there's only so much power I have. But I do appreciate you thinking I have more power than I do, and if I did have that power, I would right all the wrongs, not just the affirmative action wrongs.
2: Well, more power to you, Mr. McGraw-Milhaven.
1: Thank you, Frank. I appreciate it. Let's try, I don't even know where, I don't know where to go. Let's go. I got a couple minutes here. Let's try, Alex in Mountain View, California. Alex, you're on America at Night. Thanks for calling.
3: Hi, thanks for taking my call and for another great show. I just wanted to say that the success of Trump's war plans for Iran depended entirely on the assumption that the Iranians and other ordinary people in foreign countries innately want a Western lifestyle. If that assumption had been true, they would have overthrown their government, installed a Western-oriented government, and agreed to all of Trump's demands. And unfortunately, that didn't happen. And now Mr. Trump is stuck. Basically, the people of Iran support their government. And he's going to end up with a deal that is worse than what Biden actually got. And already, I would say that the 12 soldiers or so who have died, they died for nothing. Because this war should not have been initiated. Because Trump's, that assumption is false. And he based it on that assumption. And one thing I wanted to add was I believe actually Marco Rubio is the guy who convinced Trump to buy that assumption and to believe that actually he could cause a revolution in Iran, and that did not happen.
1: Well, I don't know if there were protests. They were violently put down with thousands and thousands of to believe the news reports, thousands and thousands of people who were killed. So I don't know. I think the people of Iran would like a new form of government, but they don't have the resources. They don't have the guns and the bullets and the ammunition and the military hardware to sort of help them. No one's coming to their defense. We're not dropping military assets to them and trying to sort of bring it down from the inside. They were promised, or they were sort of encouraged, but in terms of actually, we don't know. I think there's only so much they can do. They're just trying to survive this nightmare as of right now. But I do thank you for the phone call. I got Catherine in Vancouver. Catherine, I got 1 minute to the bottom of the hour break. Welcome to America at Night, Catherine. You got 1 minute. Go.
4: Something doesn't add up, and my brain hurts, okay? Because everywhere I go, everyone's saying, we got a gas shortage, right? And I'm going, why is there a gas shortage if there's so many people driving electric cars? And I'm thinking, what, they got a hole in the gas tank? Like, what is it?
1: Well, we don't have shortage of gas. We have plenty of gas. There aren't gas lines like in the 1970s. We have plenty of gas. It's just the price of gas has gone up because of the supply and demand, right? So we're not at the point where we have to go to even and odd days with our plates. So I get your point, but we're not short of gas. We still have plenty of gas to get to and from. But I appreciate the phone call, Catherine. Thanks. All right, hold that thought. We got to get to voicemails. We got more text messages. And the phone calls, man, they are off from Jupiter tonight. Holy mackerel. We're just getting started. 1-844-262-4729. 1-844-262-4729. America at Night. Stay right there. Back in a moment.
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0: 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I've been surfing here since I was a kid. Now, seeing my grandson out on the water, it means everything to me. Watching him and taking in the blue waves, the sea breeze, the blurry horizon.
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11: 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That's 844-2-McGraw.
12: So far tonight, I've been criticized for not giving the full history of Iran all the way back to Adam and Eve, and also criticized for not solving the affirmative action problem until recently. Let's see what Jim in Portland, Oregon's got. Jim, you're on America at Night. Thanks for calling.
13: Thank you. I was really amused by what you said just a second ago. On the daylight saving time thing,
12: yes.
13: I don't like the change. And I heard that it, I don't know, for 3 or 4 days after you go from standard to daylight, you know, people are a little groggy, you know, fender benders, you know, the rate of that is up a
12: right.
13: little bit.
12: Yeah,
13: and so that bothers me, you know.
12: Well, there's. Can we agree that there's no perfect solution, right? If we keep the current system, there's an issue with it. If we go to daylight saving only, there's going to be an issue. Who wants to go? Who wants to have their kids stand at a bus stop at 8 o'clock
13: exactly.
12: in the morning in total darkness? And then if we go standard time, well, then you're going to miss some sort of evening fun in the summertime. So there is no perfect solution. So let's just start there. After that, all we know is that we tried daylight saving only in the 70s, and they repealed it within weeks because it was an epic disaster.
13: I would propose what your guest said. Because if you think of sundial time, you know, when the sun is on the meridian, you know, the zenith, so to speak, midday,
12: right.
13: That is, the standard is closer to that.
12: Yeah. You know, I how much, you know, somebody called up and said, hey, let's just tell people we're going to do it in a year and a half. Well, all right, in a year and a half, then we're, whether we do it tomorrow or a year and a half, how do we prepare for it? Would we get some sleep for the next year and a half? So I don't know. Everyone's got an opinion. Everyone's full of it. Who knows what it's gonna do. But all I know is that we tried it in the 70s and it was an epic disaster. I don't know why we would try the same thing again 50 years later.
13: Well, when I prepare for the change from standard to daylight, I do it late Friday afternoon. That way I'm kind of getting used to it on Saturday. There's still a bit of a shock, but it's a smaller shock on Sunday, losing
12: Jim,
13: that hour of sleep.
12: Jim, thanks for calling in. Appreciate it.
13: Thank you.
12: Yeah. You got it. I'm weirded out because I don't know, like now, half your clocks change on their own. So when you pick up your phone the next morning, you like don't even realize it's daylight saving or standard time because your phone automatically changes. But then when you go down into the kitchen and the microwave changed, but the stove didn't or the clock on the wall didn't. So it's, you don't know what time it is. Let's do some voicemails here. Linda in Wichita, you're first up. What do you got for us, Linda?
14: I have left you some messages regarding voter fraud and some examples of places where voter fraud existed. In Michigan, Arizona, California, etc. Even here in Kansas, there's been indications of voter fraud.
12: Okay, I'll take a look at it. I don't know where you sent it. Did you send it to my Facebook account or my Twitter account? Kansas, Donald Trump hired that guy after his win in 2016. I forget the man's name. But Trump hired that guy to do find the voter fraud in Kansas, and came back and said there really wasn't any voter fraud. I mean, look, there's always one or two or three or five or 20. I mean, this one in New Jersey where they've got 6,000 people, registered wrong through a computer glitch. I mean, embarrassing, absolutely. Should it happen? Absolutely not. It needs to be corrected. It's an embarrassing. Pick your adjective. It's unacceptable. But be that as it may, they said only 400 people voted. Now, granted, it's wrong. They should fix it. Never should have happened. But let's put it into context. It was 400 people who voted. Nothing really changed. It didn't change any votes. If it did, then it's a bigger story. Then you got that other story. Who was that guy down in North Carolina who was sent to jail for rounding up absentee ballots, right? At that point, what was that in 2016, 2017, 2018, whatever it was? They busted that guy. He ended up going to jail, and they redid the election because it was so broken. But they caught the guy, so they were able to catch it in time. I don't know. Voter fraud, it's going to happen. You have 350 million people voting. There's going to be a couple of mistakes along the way. But overall, I think the experts would tell you it's a pretty fair system, overwhelmingly fair system. Let's go to Northern New York. Pinky, you're on America at Night.
15: How are you? First of all, I'll make a quick note. You do not have daylight savings time. I used to work at a daycare. Don't get little ones up and expect them to be happy when you're forcing them to go out early in the morning.
12: So you are against permanent daylight saving?
15: Absolutely.
12: All right.
15: And
12: noted.
15: I would like to mention reporters and newspapers and what they're coming out with. I was way back. I was an investigative reporter for the Miami Herald. Our understanding was you tell the truth, and when it hits paper, it had darn well better be the truth. And that's the way we need to run things now. And people need to be held accountable for lying, and that's just the way it is. And, you know, you're pretty good at covering everything, and I thank you for that.
12: Well, apparently not as good. I should cover more of Iran from zero BC up until 1954, I guess. But I'll do what I can.
15: Every moment has its time. I mean, you know, you can't just focus on one thing. Let me mention one other thing. Here in New York, all right, you go down to the DMV. The last time I went down there was a line going all the way out down the street, helping people get a driver's license, and they all had interpreters with them. Very few could speak English.
12: Yeah, I think New York is one of those states that allows undocumented workers to get a driver's license, which I know a lot of people are against, but why wouldn't we want undocumented workers to get a driver's license? We kind of would then know who they are.
15: Well,
12: and know where they live. And so don't we want at least some, right? I mean, I get that it's weird. Why would we, right? If they're undocumented, they should be kicked out of the country. Well, okay, fine. But until they're kicked out of the country and or made legal, don't we at least want some knowledge of where they are just in case something were to happen?
15: Yes. That's what I had asked one person down at the DMV. I said, so how much farther are you taking this? Are you going to give them citizenship? Are you going to acknowledge who they are, or just give them a license so they can do anything they want?
12: Well, I don't know if you can do anything you want with a license, but...
15: Well, sometimes you can.
12: Well, no, but I mean, you know, I don't know. You know, the other thing, too, is the federal government gives them a tax ID number so they can tax them.
15: It's crazy. Our world's
12: what's the alternative? They don't pay taxes? I mean, I get it. The system's broken.
15: The alternative is to pay attention to the law and start to keep the law.
12: Pinky, I agree with you. The system is completely broken. We can all agree.
15: We have to help.
12: But nobody wants to fix the system.
15: I do.
12: You and I do, but we don't have any control over it. The people we send to Washington would much rather use it as a campaign issue or a political issue or a fundraising issue than actually solve the problem, because we need workers in this country. We need people in this country, and we should bring them in and know who they are and have them registered and legal and all those types of things, but we don't want to do that. We would rather just bash the other guy's head over with it. But anyway, Becky, thanks for the phone call. Let's do another, let's jump down here. We've got Northwestern Indiana, John Doe. Take it away, John.
16: You talk about, if somebody would tell you about fraud, you would be a famous radio announcer if you could disclose it on the radio. Well, let me give you something. Fraud, waste, and abuse. Minnesota, billions of dollars of fraud, waste, and abuse of our taxpayer dollars, your tax, my tax, everybody's tax, is going to Somalia, going to these centers that they go and there's no one there and they're getting millions of dollars. California fraud, 125-year-old people getting Social Security checks. Who are getting these Social Security checks? That's taxable income. Maine. Talk to your congressman and your senator, McGraw, and they'll tell you about all the fraud, waste, and abuse. And you can mention it on the TV, on the radio rather, and you become a famous announcer.
12: Those stories are already been reported on. I need something new. Let's go back to the phones here. We got Tony in Montreal. Tony's two-time winner today. Tony, you're on America at Night. Good morning. Good evening. Good afternoon.
17: Hi. Yeah, good evening, and I guess it was good morning, too, today. But I find it's very interesting, you know, McGraw. I listen to as much as I can of your previous experts that are being interviewed by you, and you seem to be having a lot of fun, but you know, today I was just leafing through the news, and I heard Congressman Brandon Gill asking questions to the director of the National Museum of American History. The lady's name is Mrs. Hartig, and he asked her, what is this thing called a mass action toolkit, which you're handing out at the National Museum of History, where politeness is being seen as a defining characteristic of white supremacy culture? And it's defined in this mass action toolkit. And he asked her, are you polite? And she said, yes. So does that make you, a white supremacist? And I don't even understand this. Why? I went to these museums, McGraw, as a Canadian. I went down to these beautiful museums and went to the Lincoln Memorial and went to the Vietnam Veterans Monuments to show my kids. And as a Canadian, I was proud of your country to produce all these amazing things. Why would you want to degrade your own culture? Why would you want to degrade white people? Like, why is there an attack on white people? I thought you people in the United States are over pigmentation politics. I thought you were over this divisive BS. It's like, it's just never ending. And like, how do you get to a clip or a click or some publicity as you start attacking people that are the backbone of your country? Everybody.
12: Yeah, I don't know what, hi, nice to meet you, or let me hold the door open for you. What do you mean by politeness? It doesn't make any sense.
17: Exactly. That's my point. Politeness is defined as being courteous and being helpful. How can that be a premise of white culture supremacy? Everybody's polite. Everybody that I know, no matter what gender, no matter what color, no matter what religion, is polite.
12: Is he referencing, and I don't know anything of what you speak of, was he referencing like the whitewashing of history so we don't want to tell all the warts and all because we want to be polite?
17: No.
12: Is that what he meant? I don't know what he means by that.
17: Just imagine that there is a person that wrote a mass, I guess they call it a toolkit, a toolkit, that when you walk into the museum, they say, okay, if you want to talk about the museum and our history, I'm not Canadian, but American history, part of it, as they're saying, is when white people are polite, politeness is a characteristic of white supremacy. Well,
12: yeah,
17: I'm sorry,
12: I
17: but many
12: understand.
17: People other than white people are polite.
12: Yeah, I don't understand. I don't understand the context.
17: Neither did Brandon Gill get a straight answer from the director Hartig. She couldn't explain it, but her museum is handing that out to people, both workers and to people that are visiting. So maybe McGraw, take a look at that if you wouldn't mind. And
12: I will take a look. I'll track it down for you, Tony. Thanks for checking it out.
17: It's always a pleasure talking to you. It's always a pleasure listening to you. And anybody that attacks you, okay, which I see a lot of guys attacking you, that, you know what, you have a right to believe what you believe, like I believe what I believe, but we're still supposed to be friends about this man.
12: Stop being so polite to me, Tony. You stop being racist to me. Thanks, man.
18: It's because I'm white.
12: Yeah. All right. God love you, Tony. Have a good night. I want to try and get one more in here. Let's try and get, let's go all the way down to the bottom. Let's get Sheboygan, Wisconsin, in there. Sheboygan, what do you got for us tonight?
19: I thought you were talking about the afterlife. That made me think about 40 years ago when I was driving on the interstate, stealing a kiss with my girlfriend. And I guess it lasted a little too long because I looked up and I was on the shoulder and it was gravel at that time. So I turned real quick to get back on the road, and before I knew it, I was going right through the other ditch. I said, uh-oh, this is it. But instead, the car did a 360, came to a complete stop, engine turned off. Couldn't believe it. Looked behind me, no cars coming. I said to her, are you okay? And she goes, yep. Started back up, went on my way, and it said to this day, guardian angel saved my life. I don't know if it was a relative or just a guardian angel that I have. So I was just wondering, do you think you have one too? And ever had an experience like that?
12: Yeah, I don't have time to answer that question. That's a good philosophical question for a late night talk show. However, I don't have the time. Doug, call back tomorrow and see if I can. That's a Friday night phone call. Call back tonight's too much time. We don't have enough time to get to it, but it's a good one. Call back and when I got more time, I'd love to chew on that for a while. America at Night, back in a moment.
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26: Every day, 70,000 puppies or kittens are born in the U.S. Cute, right? Well, what's not cute is that half of all litters are accidents. And when a kitten has a litter of oopsies and a puppy has a litter of uh-ohs, pretty soon you have thousands and thousands of OMGs. And that leads to millions of pets being killed in shelters each year. But if 80% of people with pets say they believe in spaying and neutering, then what gives? It turns out that those sweet little fuzzballs can get pregnant sooner than you think.

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6: 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It's as simple as that. Or, of course, you can always listen right here every night, Monday through Friday. It's America at Night, and it is a honor of a lifetime to be hosting this show. And we love, just to let you know, we take all comers. We take them in the order in which they come. We don't screen. Obviously, we don't screen the phone calls, because if we did, we'd do a terrible job of it. We don't screen them. Never have, never will. I don't believe in it. We take all comers, and I believe in, having a great conversation with all sorts of people. That's the fun of doing the show. That's talk radio at its best. All right, have a great night. Thanks for putting up with me, as always. And we'll do it again tomorrow night. On the schedule tomorrow night, we have the head of the Chamber of Commerce talk about small business in America as we head into the third quarter. Our thanks to Alex Hinton, who is our engineer. Excuse me, who's our executive director. Richard Good is our engineer. I'm McGraw Millhaven, and this is America at Night on Westwood One. We'll see you tomorrow night.
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4: News this hour from Town Hall. I'm Jason Walker. Trump administration calling on Congress for $87 billion to fund the expanding war with Iran. War Secretary Pete Hegseth briefing lawmakers Tuesday in a classified bipartisan meeting before appearing before the Senate Appropriations Panel. President Trump has pledged support for Lebanon during a White House meeting with Lebanese leader Joseph Aoun. Those talks aimed at promoting long-term peace after months of conflict between Israel and Hezbollah. House Majority Leader Steve Scalise warns Democratic Socialists are on the ballot this November. They've got an agenda with extreme policies.
5: And you're seeing it play out in cities like New York, but it's coming to a town near you. And it will absolutely be on the ballot this November. Because the American people do not want America to become a communist nation. But that means Americans have to participate this November to stop it from happening.
4: And Scalise warns Democratic Socialists on the ballot with that agenda. He says, and he's predicting, they will introduce all sorts of new legislation that will hurt many American people.
5: What do they want to do? They want chaos. They want power is ultimately what they want. They can't articulate a real clear agenda for the American people because they've been fighting us on all the things that would actually work to lower costs. Keeping taxes low, keeping regulations low, getting government off the backs of working families, producing more energy in America, which lowers costs. Every Democrat voted against that bill.
4: U.S. Appeals Court overturning a lower court ruling that ordered the release of Columbia University activist Mohsen Mahdawi from immigration detention. It's a decision that could allow the Trump team to detain him again in a campaign against violent protesters. More on these stories, townhall.com.
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4: The Women's Tennis Association introducing one-off mandatory gene testing for all players effective from Tuesday. Here's Keith Peters.
8: It's a requirement to compete at the 2028 Los Angeles Olympics. The WTA has updated its women's eligibility policy to include gender screening based on biological sex this week to preserve the integrity of women's professional tennis and maintain fair competition conditions for all players. The new policy takes the organization in line with the eligibility policy introduced by the IOC in March to align with President Trump's executive order on sports ahead of the 2028 Olympics. Keith Peters, Washington.
4: Changes may be coming to the EEOC, Chief Regulatory Agency for Enforcing Anti-Discrimination Laws, propose ending a requirement that employers submit annual data on racial and gender breakdown of their workforce. Breaking news and analysis, townhall.com.
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13: Well, any minute now, any second now, we may have an audio tape recording of Joe Biden committing a federal crime. Now, actually, I can think of some recordings that actually are out there right now where he may have committed a crime. Like when he said, we're going to demonstrate to President Trump by any means necessary that he will not be president again. Remember that? Anybody remember that? He said it out loud in November of 2022. He said, he didn't say we're going to beat him at the ballot box. He said, we are going to just demonstrate to him that he will not be president by using constitutional means to ensure that he does not take power. It really was something else. So that was code for, we're going to convict him. Now, the irony is, and the more I think about it, that wasn't actually a violation of the law, because the president of the United States, under the Constitution, it says right in there that it's his job to make sure that the laws are informed, all right, that the laws are enforced. And, you know, whether or not Donald Trump is a political enemy of Joe Biden, it doesn't really make a difference. It doesn't put you in a special category. We heard this from John Ashcroft. You know, they're always like, well, Donald Trump was trying to find dirt on his enemies. And, well, just because you're an enemy doesn't mean you can't do certain things. That's a term of art. That's a media term. That doesn't mean anything to a court, really. So it's interesting in that one of the problems I have, I mean, well, he's allowed to do, in a way, what he did. Hey, I want you to look into President Trump. Just like President Trump is allowed to say to anybody he wants, I want you to look into Joe Biden. I believe there's evidence here that shows he broke a law. Joe Biden tried to lie and say he wasn't doing that. Donald Trump has been pretty upfront about that he's doing that. The establishment is fake shocked. Right, because they've worked themselves up into a lather that somehow the DOJ must be totally independent. The people's lawyer. The people's lawyer? Where the hell does it say that? The people's lawyer sounds like something from communism. Hey, speaking of which, communism, have you heard? Two Democrats have stepped forward to denounce communism. Two. And they did it, well, one did it, I believe, on the merits. And who was that? A guy named Fetterman. Fetterman from Pennsylvania. John Fetterman. You know, it's funny how that all turned out. I was, you know, I wanted Dr. Oz so bad, and I think he would have made a great senator, and he's down there running Medicare, Medicaid, and doing an amazing job. But he lost to Fetterman, and I thought Fetterman was going to be a total wacko. I mean, you know, part of it is look at the way he dresses. And, you know, it's interesting. You know, he dresses kind of like everybody in America. I noticed this the other day, and even myself, when I'm, if I'm not at work, maybe I should step it up, but I look like a bit of a bum. You know, all of us do. Well, the ladies, they still take care. But, you know, grown men wearing shorts? No grown man should be wearing shorts. I should not be wearing shorts. Right? Bart Simpson wears shorts. A grown man doesn't wear short pants. What else? You know, the shirt untucked, cargo shorts. I noticed this the other day. I noticed two things. I noticed a guy getting arrested for serial killing. He looked like a normal guy. He was dressed like everybody else, but yeah, he killed somebody. I also noticed, oh gosh, speaking of killers, maybe I should get a wider pool. But the father of the alleged shooter of Charlie Kirk has got to be in a tough spot, right? And he turned his son in. He's going to work, and he looks like, you know, he dresses like he's in eighth grade. And a lot of men do that, including myself. I think I should dress up more. Who's the guy who said we should do that on airplanes? Oh, yeah, him. Him. What was his name again? Duffy. Sean Duffy. I didn't like it. I didn't like hearing it from him because he's so damned spiffy. Anybody who is that spiffy ain't working hard enough or is a little bit... You know, there are people who are retired, and that's great, but, I mean, he's working full-time, and he looks like that. He looks like a male model. And the other thing about that is he's either not working hard enough or just a little bit, what's the word, narcissistic, right? A little bit too into himself. And, boy, oh, boy, we're into ourselves. Oh, something else. This is a place where you can resent people. Resentment is so fostered. Half of the internet content is somebody calling out somebody about their what they said. I'm going to call out Sonny Hostin. Now, first things first, who the hell is Sonny Hostin? Oh, one of the attitudinal one from The View? If I hear one more thing about that View, for crying out loud, The View? As if it matters? You know what matters? When you hear things like this, all right, when you hear crap lines like this, cut four if you don't mind, cut four again and again and again.
14: There was no deleting or changing of votes, and this was the most secure election in American history.
15: I think it is safe to say this is the most secure election we've ever held in the United States.
16: The nation's top federal election infrastructure agency says this year's election was, quote, the most secure in history.
17: Despite all of the concerns leading up to the election, this was ultimately determined to be our most secure election ever.
13: No. COVID. They took advantage of the rules. It was not the most secure, but that became like, And if you deviate from that, even today, you might find yourself in a little bit of hot water. Hot water. Why would we get pressure? What's the problem? And then I believe in this, don't you? And why are they fighting so hard about the SAVE Act? This is... That great speech from President Trump last Thursday night. Cut one.
18: Every American deserves to know that when they cast their vote, that vote will be counted accurately in a system, and that is to make that system secure, one where cheating and interference are not just difficult, but virtually impossible. Unfortunately, the system we have today falls catastrophically short of that standard.
13: So, this is one of the reasons why I probably will run for mayor. I don't think the system, I mean, really, think about it. If you had a chance, let's pretend for a moment that I have a chance to be mayor of New York City. I have a fair amount of name recognition in New York. I'd have to work my ass off. And, of course, I lean a certain way politically. That probably wouldn't be too popular in vast portions of the city, but it would be very popular in other vast portions of the city. I would run if I believed there was a fair election. If there was a fair election with an up or down vote in November of, what year would that be, 2029, I would go for it. I believe I could out-hustle, out-work, and outdo with my ideas Zoran Mom Dummy. All right? And especially, you know, with what this guy has done, what he has said out loud, he won't take care of the business of New York, but he will dabble in all this other crap. Netanyahu, he wants to put him in handcuffs. ICE he wants to disband, and worse, I believe that this man has invited terrorists to go to the federal building in New York City. Remember the Murrah building in Oklahoma that was bombed in 1995? You know, back then, Timothy McVeigh and whoever the hell he was with, Nichols, was that his name? You know, these guys were so far out there, and you know, they worked themselves up into a frenzy, how much they hated the government. But you kind of had to do that on your own. You had to go off and, you know, I don't know, join a club in the woods, find kooky literature to, you know, get you all fired up and weird. Now, the mayor of the city of New York will come out and lie about ICE, Immigration Customs Enforcement, and tell you where to find them, and tell you a fake, quote-unquote, nightmare story from his childhood. This is Zoran Mamdani, arguably the biggest speech of his life, getting sworn in as mayor of New York City January 1st of this year. Cut 9.
19: Sat claustrophobic on a stalled N train just after Atlantic Avenue and waited in quiet terror for my father to emerge from 26 Federal Plaza. The city where I took a beautiful woman named Rama.
13: Did you hear that first part? You hear that first part, 26 Federal Plaza? He had to sit in terror while his dad was inside getting his passport renewed. Give me a break. Everywhere this guy goes, I looked at, he was at a protest outside of 26 Federal Plaza in February. He spoke about it at a breakfast on August 7th. He spoke about it in, you know, very dark terms, like it's some sort of hellhole, in a debate from October of 2016. And just the other day, before a terrorist actually, you know, may have taken him up on his rhetoric and dropped by 26 Federal Plaza to try to burn the place to the ground, he was on a live stream, and they were just kind of shooting the breeze about how awful ICE is and 26 Federal Plaza. I think there should be some accountability here, right? You can't denigrate your own government like this guy denigrates his own government, although times have changed, huh? Times really have changed. Cut 10, please. Cut 10.
20: What was that day like?
21: Went into the USCIS building.
20: 26
21: Federal Plaza. And we had a 3-5 inch binder with photos and all my well-documented asylum process, and the interview was going okay, and then the bomb drops and she said, you missed a hearing and you've been ordered a final order of removal.
20: You're in that meeting?
21: Yes.
20: You're there with your husband?
21: Yes.
20: And that's where you're told that there's going to be immediate removal proceedings?
21: Yes.
20: What happens right after the meeting?
21: Matthew and I both started crying. He took my bag and I needed my phone and everything. And they handcuffed me. They asked my name. And I didn't even see the piece of paper. I just didn't, you know. And Matthew went down the hall crying. And they took me into an elevator. And that was the last time I saw Matthew for that 5 months.
20: Where did they take you after that?
21: They took me to Delaney Hall. I was there for several weeks.
20: And then where did you go?
21: I was carted off to Arizona. From Arizona, I went to Texas. Texas, we stopped in Alligator Alcatraz. And I was there for about 2 weeks.
13: And? I mean, I would imagine if I were in France illegally and I overstayed my permission, I might go from a facility in, I don't know, what are the cities in France? Paris, Marseille, Dijon, Brittany. Anybody think of other French cities? Bayonne, down there on the coast. And what's the problem? But you saw there that he filled in the gap for him. 26 Federal Plaza. That's where you were abused. That's where you were harmed. When Bruce Blakeman called to Canada for governor, we had the brilliant technologist and kind of philosopher David Sachs on. I think he works, actually, he's like a special, what do they call it? Special employee of the White House. Special designate. Like, basically it means you work full-time but for no money. And you can kind of come and go as you please. He's ripping on Kathy Hochul and her opposition to data centers. Like most politicians, she has no idea what she's talking about. You'll hear from Kathy Hochul and then David Sacks. A guy I'd love to shake this guy's hand someday. Cut 11.
1: That is why today I'll be signing the nation's first ever statewide moratorium on hyperscale data centers.
2: Everything she's saying there is a false accusation on the data centers. So let's just go one by one. So she's saying
22: please
2: that they eat up all of the power. Well, yeah, I mean, look, if you connect to the grid without producing more power and you force data centers to compete with residential ratepayers, then yeah, you could drive up utility prices. However, if you do what Chamath said and let them build behind the meter, then they bring their own power. And that's what the president has advocated for since the beginning of his administration, is let the AI companies become power companies. So that is the way to solve the energy problem or the utility problem. Then she's talking about eating up land. The reality is these data centers are a model of land use efficiency. We have a ton of land in this country, obviously. This supposed noise pollution, that's largely made up. That can be dealt with. You obviously don't want to put these things right next to a residential area, but create a little bit of distance and it's fine. The whole water consumption thing is largely a hoax.
20: Total hoax.
2: Modern data centers recirculate the water. One final thing just on the point that Hochul is making. She said it created a lot of pollution. Natural gas, which is how most of these data centers are powered, is one of the most clean burning sources of power that we have. These data centers become the scapegoat for all the angst that people have about AI. When you compare economic impact to all these different things, data centers are, like, honestly one of the best things we could be building as a nation.
13: One of the best things we could be building as a nation. And the Democrats are fighting it like crazy, huh? Good old Democrats. 800-848-9222.
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1: Continuing to go very smoothly. It has been 2 hours, 55 minutes, 41 seconds since launch. And from the launch pad at Baikonur, the Soyuz is in the home stretch.
2: Yeah, so a Soyuz Russian spacecraft is docked with
1: contact.
2: There you go, International Space Station. The thing that shocked me, this happened today, this happened this morning. A rocket launched by Russia, no big deal. Soyuz, I've heard of those things before. What's fascinating to me is this Soyuz thing looks like it's made 100 years ago. It looks like one of those old-timey submarines or something. It is, what a hunk of junk. The spam in a can. It looks like just a huge, like a block of crude iron with a Russian flag on the side. Yikes. Yikes. Now, you look at, that's, I mean, they're not communist anymore, but that's kind of a, that's what 100 years of communism will do for you and your innovation. They're using the same old stupid rockets. I mean, couldn't they even give it a paint job? The ones from America look so much sleeker and nicer. Elon Musk and even our spacesuits kick ass. I can't, it's so great that we don't have to hitch a ride with those guys anymore. We have our own nice rockets, and pretty soon we're going to take one of those rockets to the moon and then to Mars. And Russia, if you stay on our good side, we just might take you along. We, you know, sometimes you listen to the fake news. They want you to believe that America, everything about America is backwards and falling. Not to say there aren't a lot of things about America that are backwards and falling right now. When we come back, Patrick from Indiana, who I think I just might owe a great big fat apology to, he has come up with the ideal solution for Mamdani. We have to explore deportation. We're going to hear him out. He was onto something before I knew it.

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3: This is Moving America. Here's Jake Novak.
4: You heard about the Supreme Court overturning lots of the Trump tariffs, and that means some of the big U.S. automakers are in line for some nice tariff rebates. But hey, what about the customers? That's what California resident Jason Bullock was thinking when he filed a lawsuit demanding Ford refund some of the tariff-inflated price of the Mexican-made Mustang Mach-E he bought earlier this year. Ford says it's looking into the case, but this thing has class action written all over. With Moving America, I'm Jake Novak.
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0: Hey, here's an item. You've seen those Nick Shirley videos all over the place. Nick Shirley defining, kind of creating the new version of what journalism is probably going to look like across the board in maybe 2 months or maybe 2 years or 20 years. It's pretty amazing what he has uncovered by himself, essentially. You know, he went out to California, uncovered all kinds of crazy, over-the-top, you know, multi-million dollar fraud everywhere he went. And it's incredible. Now, real action is taking place. So look at this. Dr. Oz and Robert F. Kennedy, two of my favorite people, are stopping $1 billion in federal Medicaid payments to California and Minnesota starting right now. Now, it's not like they're never going to get the money, but you guys have got to show that you can handle this money and not give it out to Ilhan Omar and her brother. it's kind of like, hello. So fantastic that this, I love this. This is real action. This is, and it has to be done. I just love it. I love it. You know, no more talking about things forever. You know, things, nobody ever seemed to do anything. Nobody ever seemed to do anything, and now something is happening. All right, now, if you don't mind, I'm going to actually turn this around. Something else about RFK Jr. I just got used to his voice. You know, I must say, I knew that guy. I first met that guy in, like, 2002 or something like that. And I would see him over the years. He'd come on the Good Day Show. I interviewed him, and I couldn't listen to a thing he was saying because the voice was just so distracting for me. And I don't think we really knew what the problem was. He wasn't, it's like a muscular thing. It's not, I didn't know what the hell was going on with him. And there was something about him, I'm like, oh gosh, I don't know, man. Anyway, I guess I got used to it. And then he started saying things that I agreed with. That's probably the bulk of it. You know, he used to be really passionate about the environment. And the environment's great, you know, but, I just can't get into it like he got into it with the solar and the this and the, you know, parts per billion. And I will say this, though, the Hudson River is clean. I went on a jet ski all across the East River, the Hudson River, and it was like beautiful fresh water around Manhattan. I did this a few years ago on a jet ski. I did it in July, hottest month of the year, and it was a blast. It was so much fun. And, you know, at times you got too hot or you wanted to take a break, you'd shut off the jet ski and jump in. You'd dive in. And it was beautiful, cool, and refreshing. All right, Carlos, so do me a favor. This just happened. Robert F. Kennedy with Dr. Oz and two superstars. I like this. Two men at the top of their game, you know, delivering for the American people. And believe these guys could be doing anything they want right now. Anything. Dr. Oz is probably a billionaire when you add it all up. And the Kennedy family fortune, that's still a pretty big chunk of change. They got huge houses all over the place, but they want to do this. They want to help people. Robert F. Kennedy Jr. and Dr. Oz, they want people to be thin and healthy and at their best. All right, Carlos, please hit it.
14: Blood waste and abuse is a dollar stolen from American patients and from the American taxpayer. And that's money that should be going to legitimate health care. President Trump directed us to end this corruption after President Biden and my predecessor, Xavier Becerra, allowed it to flourish. Our job is not just to catch the bad guys, our job is to stop the fraud before it happens. Today I have two major announcements. The first, CMS is pausing more than $1 billion in federal Medicaid payments to California and to Minnesota because of suspected fraud and non-compliance.
0: All right, that's great. That's great. I got used to his voice. I can't get used to a shaky microphone with an echo. Okay, that's the problem here. All right, everybody be quiet because Patrick from Indiana joins us, and he had some very creative ideas about the Constitution and Mamdani, which I was a little bit too dismissive of when I first heard them. But now I must say, sir, you're onto something before me. Welcome back. How are you?
15: Okay. First of all, international law is not American law. And that's what Mamdani and his staff incorporated into New York law on January 2nd. James Flippin on the 9 o'clock news in the morning said that Mamdani said, it's about time we incorporated international law. So what you're having in New York with suppressionists of the police, suppression of the Jews, suppression of ICE, it's all his version of international law. And President Trump knew that he endorsed international law before he came to the White House, because Rita Cosby has the clips, and she played them before he came to the White House. And President Trump condescended to Mamdani and said, if there's problems in New York, we'll work them out.
0: All right, now hold on a second, Patrick. All right, here I am being all nice, telling you that you have some ideas that I think are worthy of discussion. And now you're going, I appreciate you listening to the radio all over the place, all right? And that's great. But, you know, the meeting between Trump and Mamdani, I guess he missed Rita Cosby's show. You got to cut the president some slack on that. And liberals are always talking wrongly about the international court, and even some conservatives. They hear international court, ooh, sounds wonderful, ooh, The Hague, oh, international war crimes, we got to stop all those. But then, you know, you and a few others know the fine print and know what that really means. A lot of people don't. A lot of people don't. And so, you know, get to the part where you think Mamdani is deportable, because you haven't said anything yet.
15: The point where he's deportable, I just said, he endorsed international law.
0: No. This is a thing you can have a debate about. This is the thing that you can have. This is why we have constitutional lawyers. This is why we have courts. This is why, you know, no, you can't just say, damn, bam, he's wrong. I mean, you can say it. You can say it, and then if he does something actionable, right now it's just a bunch of words. If he dares try to put our BB in handcuffs, then you got a problem. So I want you to make this idea a little bit more practical, all right? I thought, yeah, you know, a little bit more practical. But I want to know if he actually swore an oath to the Constitution. That's what I want to know. And I want to see the certificate of his, you know, let's face it, pal. The Constitution means different things to different people. You know, we have debates about what these clauses mean all the time. You know that, right? And then where do we sort them out? We sort them out in the Supreme Court. We sort them out in court. Very brilliant people can disagree on what that Constitution means. Do you accept that?
15: But constitutional law does not mean you can substitute something for constitutional law, which he's doing.
0: No, I mean, now you're okay. Well, you can. Why don't you sue him? Why don't you? I'm serious, Patrick. You should sue him. I mean, it looks like you have some data points. And go ahead and sue him. All right. Good luck. Seriously. And keep us informed. You heard about all these woke museums in Washington under the previous, and not just Obama. I mean, these things, they've been on a leftward tilt, you know, forever. The only one that's been unmolested is the Smithsonian Sierra and Space Museum. And even if they do mess with that and woke stuff, I wouldn't even notice, because I'd be too busy looking at the spaceships, touching the moon rock, and going bananas in the gift shop. I wouldn't notice if they had some sort of, you know, there'd be no space program if it wasn't for Harriet Tubman or whatever the hell it is, some plaque that says that somewhere. All right? But in the other museums, it's a little bit more conspicuous. The Museum of American History is totally woke. The Museum of the African American Experience is totally woke and weird. And Congressman Brandon Gill, who kind of reminds me of Superman, right? Doesn't he? He's got this Clark Kent thing going. Sat down with one of these museum curators. He's a Republican from Texas. Happens to be the son-in-law of Dinesh D'Souza. Kind of cool. Listen to this. I'm told it's epic. I mean, they always are with Brandon. Shall we? Hit it, please.
16: Would you say that the goal of history is to be objective?
17: Thank you, sir, for the question. You know, I think that there are many goals of history, and certainly as you collect, as we do, examine evidence, create scholarship.
16: Is objectivity one of the goals of history?
17: We strive to be objective and nonpartisan and not based on any ideology.
16: So it's one of the goals. Doesn't that seem a little bit concerning? It certainly does to me, because as part of this white supremacy document that your organization has promoted, objectivity is a core and defining aspect of white supremacy culture. Do you think that it's the goal of the Smithsonian Institution to promote white supremacy culture?
17: Sir, do you mind sharing with me which document?
16: White supremacy culture right here. This is part of the mass action toolkit that your organization has promoted for several years now under your leadership.
17: Mm.
16: Are you promoting a white supremacy culture at the Smithsonian?
17: Am I promoting a white?
16: Ma'am, is this a difficult question?
17: No, sir. I'm just thinking about the mass action toolkit. We didn't develop it. But back to your question, no, we're not promoting any ideology.
16: Does it concern you that your goal is objectivity, one of your goals is objectivity, and your mass action toolkit references objectivity as a defining characteristic of white supremacy culture?
17: It's not our toolkit.
16: It is your toolkit. You've been promoting it for quite some time.
17: We did not come up with a toolkit, sir.
16: But you've been promoting it.
17: It is used as a reference, I believe, probably in 2019, 2020.
16: Yes, under your leadership, it has been used as a reference. Is Mickey Mouse racist?
17: Mickey Mouse is not racist.
16: It's not racist. According to the Smithsonian Institution, one of your exhibits referenced Mickey Mouse as representing, quote, vestiges of longstanding traditions of blackface minstrelsy. Would you describe that as racist?
17: No, the historical trajectory of the origins of Mickey Mouse tied directly
16: So Mickey Mouse is rooted in racism. Is that your testimony?
17: No, sir. It's rooted in minstrelsy.
16: Minstrelsy. You don't think that blackface minstrelsy is racist?
17: It had certain obvious racial overtones that have been well documented.
16: You think that that's problematic, that Mickey Mouse also has those racial overtones?
17: It's not for me to determine what's problematic. It's determined to me what's accurate.
16: Oh, is that right?
17: Yes.
16: Is it important to be polite?
17: Excuse me, sir?
16: Is it important to be polite?
17: Yes, sir.
16: It's also interesting because the same mass action toolkit that your organization has been promoting references politeness as a defining characteristic of white supremacy culture. Ma'am, are you a white supremacist?
17: No, sir.
16: You're not? Can you help me square why your organization says that being polite is part of being a white supremacist?
17: I'm not exactly familiar with that passage of the mass action toolkit, which is
16: I can show you the passage right here.
17: I don't. Pardon me?
16: I said I just read you the passage from it.
17: And then your question was, sir?
16: We're going to move on. What is Latina power?
17: What is Latino power?
16: Latina power.
17: Latina power would be the forces derived from being a Latina.
16: Do you think that it's appropriate for the Smithsonian Institution to sell Latina power paraphernalia? Hats, nugs, other things that say Latina power?
17: I believe that the merchandise our store sells.
16: I'm asking you if it's appropriate.
17: Tries to reflect the richness of the communities.
16: So your testimony is that it is appropriate?
17: Those are your words, sir.
16: I'm asking you, is it appropriate to sell Latina power paraphernalia? It's a yes or no question.
17: I don't have control over what is sold.
16: I'm asking you if it's appropriate. I didn't ask you if you have control over it. Is it appropriate?
17: Sir. Yeah.
16: Yes or no?
17: Again, we strive to represent all Americans and including.
16: Is it appropriate, yes or no?
17: We strive to represent all Americans in our museums, including in our merchandise.
16: Is that right? My time's up.
0: Oh, boy, but you will be back, Brandon Gill. Amazing. Latina power. Kind of sounds like somebody who works at HR, right? It sounds like a person. Latina power! I mean, you know, oh gosh, could you imagine white power? You know what I mean? That's the problem. That's the problem. Right? Too much the identity. Too much what's on the outside. The inside is important. Well done, Brandon Gill. Smithsonian. Ooh, ouch! You better clean that stuff up and get rid of your toolkit. Be right back.
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22: So we all know we have a housing shortage. That is pretty obvious. But did you know we also have a labor shortage? We can't find workers to build these new homes. Builders say that the shortage of workers is delaying projects and it's raising the costs. With less homes coming online, demand is outpacing the supply and now the price goes up. We're estimating that we need about 1.5 million new homes on the market. But in order to do that, we need about 700,000 workers, which we can't find. Why? Can really take over a skilled laborer. Maybe you should think about careers such as electricians, plumbers, landscapers, anything that's handy. And never bet against the United States. It's the best country in the world. I'm Suzanne Miller.
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0: All right, we are back, and the telephone number is 800-848-9222, 800-848-9222. 222. Let's go to, let's see here, Greg in Michigan. Ah, yes, Mr. Positivity. Mr., I watch Chris Cuomo on cable news. Why would you ever watch that guy? He's such a beefy, silly kind of guy. I don't care for his style. He's always like, you know, making a big dramatic display whenever he discovers something that's so obvious that we figured out basically.

0: this. You potheads, well, you're not a pothead, but the potheads very much stick together, and they know who each other are. All right, so make the non-Chris Cuomo point you want to make, please.
1: Okay, to bring closure in Iran, do you think ultimately, Greg, that we're going to have boots on the ground? Because I just feel that, you know, it's getting to a point where I don't want it to, but, you know, we've got to really get into the idiosyncrasies of the Iran regime. So I think arguably that would probably be the only way, you know, how we got Osama bin Laden. We're going to have to do something to that, you know, that to that extent. What do you think?
0: Well, number one, hold on a second. Osama bin Laden, to that extent, wasn't much of an extent. You know, we sent a couple of guys in helicopters, and then they came right out. You know, they were there for about an hour and a half. So boots on the ground in Iran would be bigger than that. And I'm reluctant. I don't want to, you know, I don't know. I mean, maybe I'm conditioned to think that boots on the ground, oh, my gosh, boots on the ground. You can't have boots on the ground. No boots on the ground. I promise you, no boots on the ground. Oh, my God, they're thinking about putting boots on the ground. Boots on the ground. Hey, yikes, boots on the, okay. we got boots on the ground in this country and a lot of other countries. We can't have it over there. Short answer is, I don't know. I mean, I'm not going to be like, there cannot be boots on the ground. That's escalation. I'm not going to say that. I don't have all the pieces. You know, it's amazing to me, some guys on the radio and elsewhere, they speak with such conviction. You know, the more I know, the more I realize I don't know. You know, there are guys in the Situation Room who make mistakes all the time. They also make great calls all the time. So I literally don't know. Here's what I do know, that anytime you apply combat power, be it from the air, from the sea, from the land, whatever, invariably there are going to be complications. There are, including Osama bin Laden. You know, we crashed a helicopter. Can you imagine how they were feeling in the Situation Room when a helicopter went down? Right there in the courtyard. Boom! I mean, the temptation might have been to abort right there. It felt like Jimmy Carter all over again. So there are complications that will happen. Are we ready for those complications? What's the goal? What's the goal? Is the goal for regime? I don't know, man. I don't know. I don't give a damn who's in charge of Iran. Do you? Do you honestly care who's in charge of Iran right now? As long as they have no nuclear, I don't think anybody should care. Practically speaking. You know what I mean there, Greg?
1: Yes, I agree with you. You know, they're an evil empire, if you will. And I just feel that I wish we would have wished Trump would have used a little bit more diplomacy, using our NATO people to help us.
0: Oh, my God. NATO, you ever see those eggheads? They're trying to screw us every step of the way. They don't know. They couldn't do it. Sometimes you got to slap somebody around, you know? No more talking. A little bit more force. Greg, I appreciate it.
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news this hour from Town Hall. I'm Jason Walker. U.S. military completing the 11th night of strikes in Iran on attacks across the Middle East, overshadowing diplomatic efforts to salvage the ceasefire deal. U.S. Central

0: command says the targets early Wednesday morning included aircraft hangars and drone storage sites. A former president's appeal to a DOJ investigation rejected.
1: A federal appeals court has rejected a request by Joe Biden to block the release of audio recordings and transcripts of his interviews with a memoir ghostwriter before he was elected. A divided three-judge panel suspended its decision until August 3rd to allow more time for Biden to consider another appeal. The panel's 2-1 ruling found that there's a substantial public interest in disclosing the material the Democrat wants to keep hidden. The recordings were obtained by a special counsel who investigated Biden's handling of classified documents. Republicans demanded the material after the special counsel declined to file charges. Kaya Pinjwani, Washington.
0: House Speaker Mike Johnson laying it out on the line. He says the United States of America is at a crossroads. He questions if voters are going to elect all those socialists on the ballot in November or maintain our democracy.
2: As I've said here many times, and I say across the country, you know, a few decades ago, Republicans and Democrats in Congress are arguing over marginal tax rates and shades of regulation. Now we are quite literally in a contest to determine whether we're going to maintain our status as the world's great superpower, the greatest nation in the history of the world, as a constitutional republic, or we're going to tear that down to the foundation like the communist Democrats want to do and go down this dark road of Marxism.
0: Representative Andy Biggs winning the GOP nomination for Arizona governor. He'll take on Democratic Governor Katie Hobbs this fall. Biggs, endorsed by President Trump, and aims to help unite the party. More on these stories, townhall.com.
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0: Now, it's Red Eye Radio. Gary McNamara and Eric Hurley talk about everything from politics to social issues and news of the day. Whether you're up late or you're just starting your day, welcome to the show. From the Relief Factor Studios, this is Red Eye Radio.
1: All across America, we are Red Eye Radio. He is Eric Hurley and I'm Gary McNamara. Good morning. Thank you for being here this morning.
2: Thank you.
1: Yeah, what a zoo of a day it was yesterday, wasn't it?
2: Yeah, it was a crazy day. Another crazy day in the neighborhood. Yeah.
1: Oh, my gosh.
2: Yeah.
1: Where should we start?
2: Let's
1: start. How about we start with my representative to the federal government?
2: For the time being.
1: For the time being, yes. I mean, she's
2: we haven't brought her up in a while.
1: No, we have not. She's been quiet, and so it's like, and we're talking about Jasmine Crockett.
2: Yeah.
1: And so you wonder what is she thinking? You know, what is going on? And Jasmine today decided to talk about soccer.
2: Well, this should be good.
1: Just in case you don't know, Jasmine Crockett is my congresswoman.
2: That's right. She serves your district.
1: Yes.
2: And they are eliminating your district.
1: Yes.
2: They're moving everybody out. There won't be any people living there anymore. Wouldn't that be funny? When they redid redistricting, they just told everybody, well, now you've got to move too.
1: Yes.
2: It's going to be the people have to move.
1: It's going to be the only place in Texas without people.
2: Yeah. Well.
1: I know.
2: Well,
1: somebody's going to say you're
2: on this side of Fort Worth, maybe.
1: East of Weatherford. Yeah. But this is, by the way, just by three blocks. And so people know, because I always get this when people catch half of it.
2: Yeah.
1: And I always talk about the fact that I live in a Democrat district.
2: Right, right, yeah.
1: Or a Democrat precinct.
2: Uh-huh.
1: And I'm going to guess I think it's like roughly 60-40.
2: Yeah.
1: And people ask me all the time, oh, why did you move there? Because I was one of the first.
2: You actually started the district, and then all these liberals said, we're going to turn Gary's precinct blue.
1: Yeah, exactly.
2: And that's what they did.
1: And I'm surrounded by red precincts all over the place. But
2: that's I'm the opposite. I live in a red precinct for now. it's on the line. And I do live in a red district. It's still Beth Van Dyne.
1: I was initially in a red district. Yeah, remember, we shared the same congressperson back when we
2: started. Kenny Marchant.
1: Yeah, when we started together. Yeah.
2: Yeah.
1: And so when the redistricting.
2: And nobody has ever seen him in public, by the way, including the entire time he served in office.
1: Yes. And so I was red, then blue, mm-hmm. and then going back to red again.
2: Right, right.
1: Just by three blocks.
2: Yeah.
1: Three stinking blocks. Well, actually, three and a half. I forgot there's like a half street in there. So three and a half blocks.
2: Yeah.
1: I can walk out of my district in about 3 minutes. I can ride my bike out of the district in about a minute.
2: Yeah.
1: Well, on a cold day. Yesterday, when it got up to 107 where I live.
2: Yeah, I was riding around, and it was reading on my truck, it was reading 109, which can be misleading on your vehicle, because there's a lot of radiant heat coming up, you know, from the ground and everything else. But I think officially it was around 107. What they say, the heat index, the feels like, because we got to talk like kids now, the feels like temperature was, I don't know, 115, 117, something like that.
1: Which brings us to the question, how many temperature genders are there? No, okay, let's get to the audio cut here.
2: All right.
1: Jasmine Crockett, here we go.
2: All right.
1: Ready?
2: All right.
3: The World Cup that captured the imaginations of the entire world when they saw all of these people of color that was playing for all these teams. And ultimately, if you recall, the last two teams, it was Argentina and Spain. And it seemed like the vast majority of the world was rooting for Argentina, or actually against Argentina, right? And why was that? Just give me an explanation if you could guess, if you'll just let them finish the answer.
4: Spain had the best team. Maybe that's why they were rooting for them.
3: There's also a racist history that
5: Mr.
3: exists.
5: Mr. Beyer, you're recognized.
1: This is the Smith. I mean, there's some other great stuff that we'll get to on the whole Smithsonian. You know, the Smithsonian was there, and that she was talking to a professor at that particular point.
2: Yeah, yeah.
1: And then she just got blasted. It's like, Spain colonization of Latin America?
2: Yeah.
1: Did you forget about that? Have you not read the history books? If there's any history books left,
2: right.
1: It's all, excuse me, have you not read the history cloud?
2: Yeah. For those under the age of 70, a book was never mind. It's you gotta go out of your way to make soccer racist, right?
1: Yeah. Well, unless you're just trying to say that the majority of people here in the United States that love soccer, by the way, I may be making this up, but because I actually don't have the statistics in front of me, but I don't believe that the majority of soccer fans are probably conservative. And the reason I say that is based on living in Portland.
2: Right.
1: So, is she saying again that the majority of people around the world who love soccer that are liberal or racist?
2: Right. Are they?
1: No. Wow. I mean, this is like a Kamala Harris thing again.
2: Yeah, exactly.
1: I remember when Kamala Harris lost in the primary and said, I lost because of racism and sexism.
2: Right.
1: Well, there wasn't one Republican voting in that.
2: Well, okay, we'll go back to our era. And if you and I were to say, or someone that were to ask us, I guess, who was one of the greatest soccer players of our generation?
1: Pele.
2: Pele.
1: I would have been in college probably. I watched his final game.
2: Yeah. Yeah.
1: And
2: I remember that.
1: And I didn't watch soccer. You know, I really have never watched soccer. But when there's a great athlete like that.
2: Pele rose above that.
1: Rose above everything.
2: Right.
1: And I mean, I was shocked that I was cheering for a non-white athlete.
2: Exactly.
1: I hope Jasmine Crockett is happy now.
2: Yeah, like, right. How dare you? In fact, I was shocked that Pele had teammates. I thought it was just him.
1: It was weird. Right.
2: It's right. Remember the hype around him because he was good.
1: Yeah, he was.
2: I mean, you know, there's for soccer players, obviously Messi is, you know, the one everyone's talking about now. Did he beat the record? He was on the verge of beating a record.
1: Did he
2: hit it?
1: Look, I pay attention as much to soccer most of the time as I do this apparent controversy over the movie Odyssey.
2: Well, oh my gosh. And the thing is, isn't it like 9 hours long? It's like really long, isn't it? Long movie?
1: A friend of mine sent me a meme on the Odyssey thing, and I'm like, yeah, there's a controversy or something on there.
2: Yeah,
1: I said, with all the other things going on in the world, that hasn't been my number one focus. What's the whole thing there? And he said, Dylan Mulvaney's in it. And I'm like, I had to look it up. I was like, I got to look this up. I don't even know. And he's not in it.
2: Oh.
1: Dylan Mulvaney's not in it, but there is a transgender in it.
2: Okay. As
1: a transgender actor in Odyssey, yes.
2: Oh, that's the controversy.
1: Well, that's one of them, and there's a whole bunch of others. I mean, it's being hit by the left and some on the right, but the majority of mainstream people on the right say it's a good movie.
2: All right.
1: Which
2: okay.
1: which I will see when it comes out on Pluto with commercials 5 years from now.
2: Yeah, right. Exactly. Exactly.
1: Because I just don't.
2: Yeah, I mean.
1: I just don't go to many.
2: I keep seeing it, and it's like Matt Damon. I don't. It's weird because I don't see Matt Damon in that role. It just didn't seem like a fit to me. I don't know if he was the original choice, but I think Pauly Shore was the original choice. But
1: you know, the last movie I went to see
2: in a theater,
1: I know what it was. Huh. I actually went to a matinee that started at like 11 o'clock on a Friday afternoon.
2: Yeah,
1: and there were about five people in there.
2: Right.
1: And it was, I think it was 2018, 29, Midway.
2: Okay.
1: Which was a great, and the reason I went was because I thought the fact that it was the most, you know, realistic, even, you know, using all the new, you know, whatever technology they use, AI back then even, it was the much more accurate as to what the dive bombers actually felt and saw as they were coming down.
2: All right.
1: Yeah. And so, wonderful movie. Woody Harrelson was great in that movie.
2: Yeah.
1: I think he was Admiral Halsey.
2: He was
1: great in, he was absolutely great in that movie. In fact, to me, his best roles is between that and, the crazy guy in 2012.
2: Yeah. Yeah. But Brendan Fraser is playing Eisenhower in a movie. And I don't know if it's out yet or it's about to come out.
1: And I never forget watching that movie, and I stayed for the credits.
2: Yeah.
1: And then I read up on it.
2: Right.
1: Do you know that that movie, Midway, which is a great movie about the Battle of Midway, they couldn't find any investors in Hollywood, in the United States, to invest on that?
2: No, it was foreign investment,
1: and
2: to
1: where,
2: a large extent.
1: And where was the foreign investment from for the movie Midway?
2: China. Mm-hmm.
1: Wow.
2: Yeah. Right.
1: Now, I don't know if it made money or not. I'll have to look that up to see if it made money.
2: Now, if you slow it down frame by frame, there's subliminal messages in it. If you play it backwards, the story goes completely differently.
1: DSA in America.
2: Yeah.
1: DSA in America.
2: Yeah, exactly.
1: Let Hassan Piker wear a Mao uniform when he gives a speech.
2: Right. Yeah.
1: But, yeah. You really have played the racism card as far as you can take it when you're scanning to see racism in everything, and you're like, as Jasmine Crockett, Argentina versus Spain, racism.
2: Uh-huh.
1: And she couldn't even figure. She was like, well, they were against Argentina, for Argentina, well, whatever,
2: yeah,
1: racism.
2: Whatever it was racist.
1: She didn't even think it out.
2: No, she didn't. No, she which proves there is no basis for those claims. She just screams racism.
1: Right. It just, that's just hilarious.
2: Yeah.
1: That really was one of my favorites of the entire day. It was like, what in the? I mean, there's some good stuff yesterday with the whole Smithsonian. And getting the head of the Smithsonian there before Congress,
2: yeah.
1: who could not tell you what a woman was,
2: right?
1: Was just the beginning of it.
2: Yeah.
1: And Brandon Gill from Texas just blasted her. We'll have that audio, on the way in.
2: And apparently, Mamdani is not going to arrest Netanyahu. Who knew that he didn't have the authority to arrest?
1: He's,
2: Netanyahu.
1: And he's breaking his campaign promise.
2: That's the first thing I thought it was. He breaks, because I think it was the New York Post that put it, breaks another campaign promise. He's not going to be able to arrest Netanyahu. He was never going to.
1: And was it the New York Post that had the, I don't know if it was the New York Post, but I saw one article that was written up on it saying one of his senior people said, look, he can't do it, so everybody stop talking about it.
2: Yeah.
1: It's like, well, the only reason they're talking about it
2: is because promoted it.
1: Your boss promoted that he could do it.
2: Right. And he brought it up again recently.
1: Yeah, I love that. I love when Democrats do that.
2: Yeah.
1: Stop bringing it up. It's not important.
2: Yeah.
1: Well,
2: we're talking about
1: your guy
2: it.
1: Says it is important.
2: Right, yeah.
1: Don't pay attention to what they're saying behind, don't pay attention to the man behind the curtain.
2: Quit talking about the government-owned grocery stores. It'll happen. It's going to happen. Quit talking about free bus rides. All these campaign promises he floated out there. That won't happen without the rest of the state paying for them. Wow. Communism at its worst.
1: Or best.
2: No, that actually might be the best they can do.
1: We are Red Eye Radio. Brought to you by Hotshot Secret.
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10: 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It appears by its own numbers, the U.S. government seems insolvent. 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

0: Red Eye Radio. He is Eric Harley, and I'm Gary McNamara. Welcome and good morning. Hey, you know, something that I need to bring up here, because we had talked about it before we went on vacation.
1: Yeah.
0: But I found it out when I was back in New York over the weekend.
1: Right.
0: They have canceled the Buffalo Naked bike ride. Remember we talked about the Buffalo Naked bike ride that was being held to protest the use of fossil fuels?
1: I took vacation and, time off for that.
0: And oil dependency. They canceled. They said because, number one, one of the causes, threats of violence.
1: And also the bicycle seats were too small.
0: Plus just general complaints. Now, the only thing is, again, we believe that people, if you wish to do it, you get the permits, you can do what you want.
1: Uh-huh.
0: But there were a lot of people also, knowing Buffalo, I mean, they may be liberal, but the last thing they want are naked people going around, and Buffalo is not Portland. So I knew there would be complaints on it. But as we said, the only point that we made is if you're doing this because of oil dependency and natural gas, oil, whatever.
1: Right.
0: Then what I asked is, and I think this is even the more important question.
1: Right.
0: Are they going to have the naked bike ride in January to promote the use of natural gas and oil dependency to heat our homes? That is a fair question.
1: Yeah. I think that'd be a good question.
0: Now, really show that you're willing to sacrifice.
1: Yeah.
0: You know, remember.
1: And also demonstrate how cold the water is. Yeah.
0: Well, protesters, leftist protesters in the past used to suffer. We're going on a hunger strike.
1: Yeah.
0: Well, come on, taking a naked bike ride when it's 80 degrees in July, that's not a sacrifice.
1: I like the old hunger strike. Well, it kind of evolved. The hunger strike used to be a real hunger strike, and then it turned out it was like, he's only eating once a day. Like, millions of people around the world eat once a day. That's not a hunger strike. That's called fasting.
0: A naked bike ride in January in Buffalo to promote not using natural gas and any type of oil commodity to heat your homes. Now, that would get my attention.
1: I would say, how about, you know how they used to do sit-downs? Do a naked sit-down.
0: I could see
1: in January in Buffalo.
0: I could see George Costanza. Yeah. I was on the bike ride! I was on the bike ride! I was on the bike ride!
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1: And I'm Gary McNamara along with Eric Harley. Coming up in just a minute, Mamdani says that he cannot arrest Netanyahu, breaking a campaign promise.
2: One more time.
1: Like we thought it was going to happen. And now he cannot define what the working man is.
2: Ah.
1: We'll get to that more in just a minute.
2: 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And maybe we'll share your story soon, right here.
1: It was hilarious yesterday. We briefly mentioned it here to start the show, but it was just so funny when Mamdani backed off. Because it was everywhere.
2: Yeah.
1: When I say everywhere, it was everywhere on social media, CNN, MS Now, you know, Fox, everybody was covering, you know, whether he can arrest Netanyahu when Netanyahu comes to the United States. Mm-hmm. And we all, again, when he made the campaign promise, we said, he's lying to you. He doesn't have the authority. That's not going to happen. And when it got to the point yesterday where I saw the story where one of his own people said, look, we need to stop talking about this. Yeah, he should be arrested, but the mayor cannot arrest him. Only the federal government can. It's like, you know, basically, stop talking about it.
2: It's like, well, where was that during the campaign?
1: Yeah, where were you then? Where were you then? And so that's hilarious. And then when you get into the minutia of socialism and promoting class warfare.
2: Mm.
1: It's real tough, because this is fascinating. It's real tough when the base that is really voting for you are the rich elite. And you're trying to say you support the working man. Excuse me, I know that's the working man and woman. And whatever other gender you identify as. Wait, somebody was saying, a friend of mine on Facebook the other day, it's Friday. It can't be Monday. I just can't handle this. And I said, I've got no problem. I just identify every day as Friday.
2: That's right.
1: Identify what I wish to identify right. The days of the week.
2: Exactly.
1: To make me feel good.
2: That's right.
1: But this was the definition of the working class.
2: All right.
1: The New York Times went so far as to accuse Mamdani this is from the New York Post, of deflecting when Lulu Garcia Navarro from the New York Times pressed Mamdani for a definition of the working class he professes to champion at a recent sit-down.
2: Mm.
1: The first answer he gave, Mamdani said, the working class included all who work to pay their bills. Well, that's everybody.
2: Elon Musk has like 19 jobs.
1: But he does work to pay. Yes. He also works to pay his bills.
2: As far as I know, his lights are still on. He's paying his bills.

0: Hills. when the reporter for the New York Times asked if it included someone making $250,000 a year, the mayor affirmed that he did before ultimately drawing his line at $1 million a year. This is a man, from the New York Post writes this, this is a man who knows where his bread is buttered.
1: Yeah.
0: Mamdani is a self-described socialist whose political success depends on his ability to present as a champion of the working man, the kind who clocks in early, stays late, and coarsens his calluses in the interim. I love that. What yeah. What great writing. I just love
2: yeah,
0: that.
2: I love it.
0: After the triumph of three far-left candidates, he backed in high-profile Big Apple congressional primaries last month. He heralded the supposed shift in the balance of power between the working people and the special interest.
2: Mm-hmm.
0: Finally, he declared, working people are going to have more of a voice in the halls of power. Except they don't. Because Mamdani and his disciples, potent political based, is composed not of overlooked everymen, but an all at once, excuse me, and but an at once privileged and aggrieved white collar class. The proof is in the pudding, according to the Times post-primary analysis of Mamdani's decisive defeat of Andrew Cuomo over the summer. The former beat the latter in the higher incomes, 42 to 30, whiter, 39 to 34, and more college educated, 45 to 28. But the more moderate ex-governor, God, calling Andrew Cuomo a moderate, this is how far left they've gone.
1: Yeah, right.
0: Jeez.
1: Yeah.
0: But the more moderate ex-governor came out ahead in lower income, 49 to 38, and black, 51 to 34. The Bronx backed Cuomo. Mamdani ran up the numbers in wealthy Manhattan and Brooklyn. A nearly identical story played out this summer. In the congressional races, Mamdani successfully upended. And so that's the entire point. A working man, how do you sell that? That's a very tough sell. So a working person is someone who makes $1 million. Well, if you're working, you're working. It's like,
1: yeah, yeah.
0: But I'm waiting for the left to say this. But you're not working if you like your job. If you like your job, you're not working. See, the definition of a working person should be somebody who whines and complains about their job all the time.
2: And makes very little money.
0: And makes very little money doing it, right.
2: That yeah, should like, be it. Most people in radio.
0: But if you like your job, like mm-hmm. we do, mm-hmm. there's no work involved.
2: Right, there is no work involved. Well, the liberals do the work for us.
0: But, well, I mean, that was traditionally what the Democrats would say. Now, if you're a white-collar worker making buco bucks,
2: yeah,
0: $1 million a year, you are now part of the working class. And it's a great point that the New York Post, you know, brings out. It's like, well, that's who supports him. It's the millionaires that support Mamdani.
2: Yeah.
0: It's not the working class.
2: Exactly. You know, this is the thing. You know, there was a survey that came out. It showed. And this was the majority of people who said they were going to vote for him before the election said, we don't think his policies will work, but we want him to be the mayor. If you got a business and you bring in somebody and you want to hire them for the manager, right? Look, I don't think you're going to do a good job, but I'm going to hire you. That's what they did. according to that poll. And they know it's not going to work. You have more and more Democrats coming out, especially after the DSA putting all their stuff out there. But really, he was the one who kicked the door open. You know, I had said leading up to the mayoral election of New York City that he won. I said, first of all the polls show, there's no way he's not going to win. He's going to win. And so now the party has to decide, because you couldn't get Chuck and a couple of other top Democrats. I know Chuck's on his way out. You know, they don't want the older guard. They need, you know, fresh blood in there. But they had to decide as a party if communism, if we're going to cross into that true communism threshold. Now, the voters in New York City did it. But then that empowered all of the others, and now you have the Democratic Socialists of America putting out there what they want to do, what their goal is, which you and I have been talking about for years. We didn't need them to write it down, but they did. So we thank them for proving us right. We would always get there, come on, slippery slope. Slippery slope. There's no slippery slope. It's here, it's now. And it's only going to get more extreme. There's no way it's not. They now just have to get, you know, I mean, I don't know where they go next. I have no idea. You know, if they're fighting for children to be able to mutilate their own genitalia, I don't know how it gets more insane than that. The communism thing, you and I get. We go back to the Cold War era. We know what communism can't do. We know how it can fail. But this is a whole new generation. You know, it reminds me of the young reporters when Hillary was running against Trump in 2016. Those young reporters who were children when Bill was in the White House and had all the Monica Lewinsky thing and everything else regarding, you know, all his allegations and things that happened. And then they learned about that, and those young reporters wanted to ask Hillary. Well, now, again, we've gone through another generation. They know nothing about communism and how it works. What they see is free stuff. I thought it was weak that Mamdani was talking free bus rides. I'm like, bus ride? I mean, I know it's New York City, and a lot of people rely on public transportation. It's way too expensive to park and own a vehicle in New York City. But I thought, man, you got to go bigger than that. Well, he started to go bigger than that. Next thing you know, he's got Hochul going, okay, here's a check for a few billion dollars. And now we're full on into it. They still don't know, these young minds who voted for him, don't know what communism fully means.
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0: We are Red Eye Radio. He's Eric Cronin. I'm Gary McNamara. So the most fascinating thing is when you actually put it together in just a sentence that only takes a couple of seconds. And that's in when you look at Mamdani socialism, the communism, whatever. It's, you know, it's always sold through class warfare. It's for the working man.
1: Yes.
0: But the problem is the working man isn't the demographic that's supporting you. It's right. The rich elite.
1: Right.
0: And so you have to change the definition of the traditional working class that you were hoping to get the masses to support you in. But by saying

0: do it. You know, look, we want to do this nationwide, basically, so we can borrow money till no end. That's what they think we can do, but that's not going to work either.
1: Top of the Hour News is brought to you by Howes Products. 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

0: News this hour from Town Hall. I'm Jason Walker. House Republicans sounding the alarm over Democrat Socialist. House Speaker Mike Johnson says he remains very optimistic the majority of Americans will reject Socialist on the November ballot.
1: Not on our watch. We're not going to do that. And I am very confident. In fact, I'm very enthusiastic about the upcoming midterm election because I believe that people are beginning to see this. And it is going to motivate voter turnout for true Americans who love their country and want to keep it.
0: Johnson has been on the road for 2 weeks, traveling to districts all across the nation, and he's hearing from constituents very concerned about the rise of Democratic Socialists on Capitol Hill.
1: Everywhere we go, the American people are seeing and understanding, they're articulating in their own way the stark contrast between the two sides. As we say all the time, this is not your father's Democratic Party. The chasm between the two sides and their visions for America and what we believe, our principles, our priorities, our platforms, has never been more divergent than it is right now.
0: Trump administration asking Congress to fund the expanding war with Iran. At a Senate Appropriations Committee hearing, Republican Chairwoman Susan Collins says much of the $93 billion budget request actually

0: predates the war.
1: Some of the requirements, such as the short balls in munitions, have been well known to this committee for some time. And prior to the conflict with Iran, there has been bipartisan support to address these shortfalls. While these munition shortfalls have been years in the making, they are growing increasingly urgent.
0: A lot of protest in Ukraine the past few days, so President Volodymyr Zelensky has fired his commander-in-chief of the armed forces. SRN News.
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0: Now, it's Red Eye Radio. Gary McNamara and Eric Harley talk about everything from politics to social issues and news of the day. Whether you're up late or you're just starting your day, welcome to the show from the Relief Factor Studios. This is Red Eye Radio.
1: All across America, we are Red Eye Radio. He is Eric Harley and I'm Gary McNamara. I'm sorry, I'm just chuckling. The keyboardist from Journey, is he still the keyboardist or is he gone now?
2: He's still with them. Jonathan, they're going to, I think, through next year, they're doing their farewell tour, which started in 1988. And, he's still with the band. He also has a Christian band. He's very involved in his church. He's conservative. It's kind of, there have been some both business related back and forth issues with him and Neil Sean. And also not quite political, only that it got political. And Neil Sean's position was, you know, we just need to do the music and not get political. Which is ironic because Jonathan Cain is now saying that about Bruce Springsteen.
1: Oh, yeah. Journey keyboardist Jonathan Cain didn't hold back. This is from Fox News about his feelings about Bruce Springsteen during a podcast appearance, telling the rock icon to shut up about politics on stage.
2: Yeah, I don't think Jonathan does when he's playing with Journey. I don't think he does anything on stage. Yeah. At all, that's political.
1: Speaking on that, by the way, I am so old.
2: Yeah.
1: I remember when I knew Jonathan Cain from the Babies. Speaking on when I was young, Jonathan Cain was part of the Babies, and we liked it that way.
2: That's right.
1: But thank you for telling me that Jonathan Cain had nothing to do with the worst song ever created in history, Lovin', Touchin', and Squeezin'.
2: I'd say Open Arms is probably worse, but that's okay.
1: We had a debate before the show on that one.
2: No, Steve Perry wrote Lovin', Touchin', and Squeezin'.
1: Speaking on the...
2: I think he wrote the touchin' and squeezin' part. Someone else may have written the lovin'. I'm not sure.
1: Speaking on the Tom Bernard podcast, Cain called out stars like Springsteen and actor Robert De Niro for using their art as political platforms. He argued that musicians should stick to entertaining fans, not telling them how to vote. I used to be a Democrat back in the old days, but I just couldn't go there anymore. You know, Cain said in comments from May, resurfaced by Variety, calling himself a diehard conservative. Cain called on his fellow performers to stick with what they're good at. Guys like Bruce Springsteen should shut up, you know? Adding him and the other one, Robert De Niro. I mean, who cares, guys? Really, do your art. I try to keep politics out of my music. Cain went even further, directly addressing the boss and his iconic 1984 album, Born in the USA. And Bruce, I mean, what the heck? I used to like him, and now he's just annoying. He's an annoying, bitter old man. I mean, stop it, really. You were born in the USA, weren't you, dude?
2: But that was the protest song.
1: Oh, I remember. So act like it. But even that song, if you look at the lyrics, I mean, it's a kind of diss to our country.
2: Yeah,
1: and we
2: know
1: about Springsteen and everything else. I would disagree with Jonathan Cain. The last thing I want to do ever. We've always believed this on the show. We want, like right now, what you're getting from the DSA,
2: This is what we've been asking for.
1: Yeah.
2: We were asking for, we said, you know, I think we said years ago, put it in writing. And they did. We've been saying, own it.
1: Yeah.
2: You know, when the Dixie Chicks basically were shut down, they were all but canceled. Because they were in Europe and they said, we're from Texas and we're basically, I'm paraphrasing, we're not proud that we're from the same state as George W. Bush. That's all they said. It was over. Because country music fans were calling radio stations, and we know we have a lot of friends in country music radio, And they were telling them, we don't want to hear their songs on the radio anymore. Don't play their songs. Don't support them. It really kind of ballooned out from the fan base. Now, I think the band claimed that there were, you know, big corporations involved and blah, blah, blah, blah, blah. But we know at least to the extent of radio, and this is really before Spotify, you had people calling and saying, we don't want to hear that on the radio. We don't want to hear them anymore.
1: But the last thing that we ever want to do is shut the left up. And I don't want to have Bruce Springsteen shut up. I want him to be annoying.
2: Right.
1: That's the entire point. If he's an annoying liberal, you want all of his fans, you want all of his fans to see it. The last thing I want to do, like we hear it all the time, musicians should shut up. If I was a musician, I probably would.
2: Yeah.
1: Because my whole mindset would be different. But if you're a musician and you wish to speak up, go ahead. The marketplace will decide, you know, where you go, the free marketplace. So I would disagree with Jonathan Cain, where he says that they should be quiet on it. Look, do anybody think that Robert De Niro's tirades actually help people go to the left?
2: No, no.
1: You know, he's just piling. I mean, look, people have hated Donald Trump since he decided to run.
2: Yeah.
1: His entire focus is absolute Trump derangement syndrome.
2: Yeah.
1: And what you've got out of all of this in the Democratic Party is the DSA taking over.
2: Yeah.
1: Because the Democratic Party wasn't talking about issues. The only thing that they expressed was their hate towards Trump. Day in and day out, it's the hate towards Trump, and it got to be a contest. Who can hate Trump more?
2: Yeah. You know, it's, you know, Laura Ingraham wrote the book Shut Up and Sing, which was kind of based on the whole Dixie Chicks thing back in the day. And I think we said then, you know, we like Laura, but it's like, no, let them say whatever they're going to say. I want to know. I want to know who they are.
1: Yeah.
2: You know, you had a lot of, I think country music fans may have been surprised back then how many artists were Democrats. Toby Keith actually talked about it. And he made a comment on the Dixie Chicks, but he said, you know, look, I voted Democrat. Tim McGraw and his wife, Faith Hill, I think they were Obama supporters. I mean, you know, the question is, how far do you take it in the preachy sense of bringing it as a part of your show, right? I remember seeing the Eagles, and I've seen them I don't know how many times. But here at the old stadium, Cowboy Stadium in Irving, just a few miles from where we're sitting right now, and they had kind of a, I don't know, intermission, where they brought out one of the, it wasn't an American bald eagle, I think it was the golden eagle, and they were talking about, you know, the all of the sanctuaries for wildlife and everything else. And it wasn't really preachy. It was more educational, but people weren't there to see it. You know what I mean? More people during that time were headed to the concession stand or the bathroom. And I was like, all right, you know, whatever. It didn't get too preachy. When things get preachy, remember when Mellencamp, it was a couple of years ago, wasn't it? He just started basically going off on his audience, at his audience that was there that had paid money to see him.
1: Every time,
2: it's like, what are you doing?
1: Every time I see him in any documentary on anything about, it can be a documentary not on politics and not on, it's just. I laugh because it's like he's perpetually angry.
2: Yes.
1: He's got this look that he's always angry. He's never happy.
2: He's got three cigarettes lit at once at all times. And he's smoking all three of them. He takes a puff of one and then grabs the other one, takes a puff of that. That guy smokes more than anybody I've ever seen. And
1: I would think nicotine because it speeds you, but it isn't to me, cigarette smoke is it, you know, you do, it does have that effect on your adrenaline, you know, nicotine does.
2: Yeah.
1: But to me, it's always, you know, I mean, I don't smoke, but I mean, I'm talking about going back, way back to my youth when I first tried it.
2: Mm-hmm.
1: And it was like, it gave me a sick feeling. It just was, so maybe that's why he's angry. He's smoking all the time. Maybe that brings out anger.
2: Well,
1: you're speeding, but it accentuates your rage inside of you.
2: Look, I don't care if they're on stage and they start preaching, I may not stay. You know, what was interesting about that same Eagles show is Melissa Etheridge opened, and she was great. And I don't remember her preaching or saying anything in terms of anything political.
1: Well, let me ask you this.
2: I mean, she might at different shows, but I never saw
1: her. If the Eagles came out with the song Get Over It Now, would they be viewed as right-wing conservatives?
2: Yeah, maybe, yeah.
1: Yeah. With the victim mentality that exists today.
2: Yeah. And Don Henley he's on the left.
1: Yeah.
2: You know, I don't know where Glenn Frey was. I assume he was on the left. You know, I mean, but the thing is, if I go and I'm hearing them,

0: whoever. I don't want to. I discount you as a fan. That's the difference to me, is when they start saying
1: that for as liberal as he was, he and his son did the movie The Way, which is an absolutely wonderful movie.
0: Beautiful film.
1: And their book, no, keep doing it. We've always said, no, don't shut up and sing. You know, sing and tell us exactly what you think, if that's what you wish to do.
0: And if you don't wish to do it, shows, that's fine. If you want to have a Mellencamp meltdown, you know, then, I mean, if that's what you want it to be.
1: See, I couldn't interview these guys because if I had, like, Mellencamp in the studio, my only goal would be to get him to storm out. That'd be my only goal because I don't know what it is. I get a kick out of people that are so angry.
0: Yeah.
1: Or I don't know what
0: easily
1: it is.
0: Agitated.
1: Yes, easily agitated. So almost well, this might not be hard to do.
0: Well, you know, because then at some point when he started getting agitated, that's, excuse me, are you going to cry?
1: Remember when he, but you're right, when he screamed at his audience.
0: He's screaming at his audience. You know, because that's the thing. It's
1: people pay money to come to see you play music.
0: Right.
1: You start lecturing them, they boo you, you go crazy.
0: Right. I don't get that at all. And that's the problem I do have. When they start pointing, you know, the artists or actors or whoever, well, if you voted for this guy, I don't want you watching any of my movies or listening to my music. Okay. John Leguizamo.
1: Yeah.
0: Now, I'm not going to skip John Wick because of what he said, because that's not a John Leguizamo film. Let's be clear. I will fast forward through his parts, though. So,
1: it is a great scene, though, in the chop shop.
0: Yeah.
1: He's really good at that for, you know, what a nutbag he is on politics.
0: It's like, you know, okay, I disagree with you, but I appreciate your work and I pay money, my semi hard earned money.
1: Because you're a working person.
0: Because I'm a working person.
1: Even under Mamdani's definition.
0: Yeah. And so if, you know, I do that and still it's not appreciated. You're telling me don't do that unless you agree with me. Okay. All right, fine.
1: Now, we could get away with it because that's all we do. That's our job. Our job
0: is our job.
1: Our job is opinions.
0: We understand that there are people that won't listen to our show.
1: Right, exactly.
0: And, we know, we would like them to. We're not saying don't.
1: So we can learn them something.
0: Yes. Well, we've actually had people write us. A young man wrote us from Portland or Seattle, I forget, and said, I've learned over the years so much from you guys, and my opinions have changed. Yeah. And that's great.
1: We are Red Eye Radio.
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3: Texas flooding this past week, similar to what occurred in the July 4th holiday period 1 year ago. USDA meteorologist Brad Rippey.
4: I think the only good news that came out of this is that because the previous flood happened so recently, just over a year ago, that there was a lot more preparation and awareness of what was about to happen. Several dozens to hundreds of individuals had to be rescued from floodwaters.
3: The multi-day event impacted the Guadalupe River Basin and Wesis Rivers in Texas's Hill Country, with those waterways recording near record flood crests. And as for precipitation,
4: a lot of 8 to 20 inch totals reported across south central Texas over multiple days last week.
3: As for agricultural impacts,
4: there was some impact on cattle, rangeland, and pastures, but it is not a big row crop area. This is the hill country of Texas. The land is a little more rugged and is not really conducive to row crops. There are some trees, but the trees that were flooded will survive.
3: I'm Rod Bain reporting for the U.S. Department of Agriculture in Washington, D.C.
0: This report brought to you by Cenex Fuels and Lubes.
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2: 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It appears by its own numbers, the U.S. government seems insolvent. It's reported that the Treasury shows about $6 trillion in assets and over $47 trillion in liabilities. 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

0: Zerk Harlan. I'm Gary McNamara. Coming up on the bottom of the hour, a 14-state regional grid says there could be rolling brownouts, whatever, because of the heat. It includes parts of Texas, but it's not ERCOT that's operating under normal conditions, even with the heat that we've had. To me yesterday, the Weather Channel said where I live was 107 yesterday.
1: Yeah.
0: And so we'll get to that story, plus another story that I have that that relates to that. Also, the Democrats going after black Democrats for not supporting socialism.
1: Oh.
0: We'll get to that and more in the way.
1: All right.

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1: And he's Eric Cronin. I'm Gary McNamara. Welcome and good morning. You know, one of the things that you and I were talking about here in the on today's show is the Mandani socialists and how they got to keep backing off from their promises. Mm. Also the New York Times interviewing Mamdani and having to very much expand the definition of a working person mm-hmm. to now $1 million a year because the working person, if you're thinking about somebody who was a blue-collar worker, isn't the one that put you into office. It was the elite millionaires of New York.
2: Yeah.
1: Who put you into office.
2: Exactly.
1: The other thing is, what they found out, is Democrats who are black don't like socialism.
2: Mm.
1: This was fascinating. An interview done with Yemesi Egbrawal, who was a former chief of staff. Former chief of staff for Joe Biden.
2: Mm.
1: She's black, just so you know.
2: Mm-hmm.
1: And here she is on Fox News talking about it. Here we go.
3: Democratic socialists saying that the problem now is black Democrats, that they too often hold up the establishment, they too often support capitalism. Now, black Democrats, you're the enemy of socialism.
4: Yes, I have seen that, and the belief that these people uphold an imperialist system. And I think John Lewis would turn in his grave to hear people within the Democratic Party speak that way. It's incredibly insulting, I think, to black voters to believe that just because they aren't voting the way that you choose, you want them to vote, that they are low information or they don't have all the facts. I think a lot of people see exactly what's in front of them, and they're not buying it.
1: We said this a long time ago.
2: Yeah.
1: Long, long time ago. A political party exists to unite people.
2: Yeah.
1: You find people that have common beliefs and you unite them together.
2: Mm-hmm.
1: Don't care whether they're male, female, black, white.
2: Right.
1: Rachel Dolezal.
2: Right.
1: We, you know, it doesn't matter.
2: Right.
1: We don't care. It's about shared beliefs. And that way you unite with the Democratic Party. Who was it? What, Senator Warner yesterday still saying, well, at least we have a big tent. So you're bragging that you got socialists, Nazis, and communists in your tent. And that's a good thing.
2: Yeah.
1: Yeah, I mean, but the point is the Democrat Party is not the Democrat Party of 10 years ago.
2: Nowhere close.
1: Yeah, even 10 years ago, the Democrat Party would say, no, we can't have open borders.
2: Right.
1: We need to have ICE.
2: Right.
1: We need to have these things in there. And so there's been a drastic change. And as we have said, when you practice identity politics, as they do, which is the racism of the Democratic Party, when you judge people by groups and not individuals, When your focus is not, all right, who agrees with us on the issues? Let's promote these issues. This is what we believe. And as you and I have said for the longest time now, it's never been easier to sell conservative principles if you sell it right.
2: Right.
1: Which is part of our frustration, how the Republican Party communicates, because we believe it's never been easier. And with the DSA and the Democratic Party not knowing what to do, some are now coming out. It's more than a week ago or 2 weeks ago are coming out and saying, look, you know, we can't go this way. But there's not a direct challenge. There isn't a united front from the establishment Democrats to say, DSA, you are not our future. That doesn't exist. And what is happening, you know, because it's you've got, over the last 20 years, especially in the Democratic Party, you have a fragmenting. You create new victims and new oppressors on a consistent basis, to the point now where the DSA, which is the biggest growing influence in your party, is saying, blacks are killing us.
2: Mm.
1: They're too pro-capitalist and establishment.
2: Mm.
1: Blacks aren't supporting us. blacks are the problem.
2: Wow. Remember Barack Obama in 24 condemning black males for supporting Trump.
1: Yeah.
2: You've got to vote Democrat.
1: Right. And we've said this for the longest time. The identity politics, the racism that has existed in the Democratic Party towards blacks for the longest time by trying to make the case that all blacks must think alike.
2: Mm-hmm.
1: And if you go out and you say, I think I'm going to have my own thoughts, I am not going to be judged by my skin color, I'm going to be judged by the strength of my argument, the promotion of freedom, the promotion of liberty, the promotion of capitalism, well, they don't want you now. The new Democrats don't want, they don't want you.
2: No.
1: Go. The new Democrats are the party of the white elite rich.
2: Well, you know, they are screaming, no kings, no dictators. And what they're saying is, you have to do exactly what we say.
1: Yeah.
2: And you cannot think for yourself.
1: And the Democrat woman I just brought to you, is a former chief of staff.
2: Yeah.
1: Yemesi Egberwal is how you pronounce her name.
2: Mm.
1: She was chief of staff for Biden for a while.
2: Yeah.
1: This isn't like somebody who isn't a loyal Democrat. And she's like, yeah, I hear it now. Blacks are the problem with the Democrat Party. We told you this was going to happen.
2: Yes.
1: When you build a party based on dividing and not uniting. And that's what you do with victims and oppressors.
2: Yeah.
1: But then they get confused. Because then it's not working for them. Mamdani, yesterday, that was the whole point. You know, you got to use class warfare, which means you need to get the poor and the middle class on your side. And he can't do that. And even the people that, and as the New York Post pointed out, with the actual votes, the exit polling, that even the congressional races, it was the elite rich, majority white, that is voting for the socialist policies.
2: Yes.
1: And so here we go again. Everything is a demographic fight. One group against another group. It's not built on ideas. And really, for the last 10 years since Trump has been in there, it's basically been just the anti-Trump party.
2: And it's a demographic war that they have to create. You know, if you think about it, they have to break it down again, because this is the problem. I've described it as a dog chasing its tail. They're chasing their own rules they just created that are getting in their way. And they're creating new rules as they go along that eventually get in their way. And they keep chasing their tail. So it becomes this war of demographics they're trying to create. Which is the whole point of Obama going after black males.
1: Yeah.
2: For voting for Trump. You can't possibly support because the polls were showing. And it's, you can't possibly, you have to, you must.
1: And the Democrat Socialist of America doing the same thing.
2: Yep.
1: Even former Democratic Representative Seth Moulton on MS Now talked about the fact that, where do Democrats stand on anything? They're only against, and they're about opposing Trump. Here it is. This is on MS Now.
5: There are a lot of people in America who feel that, and there are a lot of people who feel that the Democratic Party is out of touch. We can't be honest about what's going on, you know, with immigration. We don't have a plan for immigration. We're not able to say what actually Democrats should do to fix the problem. All we are is opposition to Trump. You know, under Biden, we said inflation is not really a big deal. It's transitory. It's going to go away. And then the whole party said, hey, don't worry. Everything's great. Joe is awesome. He can run for re-election. So the point is, we have this history of kind of just like washing over problems and not addressing real concerns that voters have. We got to make sure we don't do that in Arizona.
1: That's on MS Now.
2: Yeah.
1: Yeah.
2: No, they see it.
1: It's like well,
2: they know what the problem is. They see this coming. And it is a problem. Trump's not going to be president forever. After his fourth or fifth term, he'll be done. And creating the bad guy, you know, it worked. It's still working for Trump to some degree. But think about this. Here's a guy who was impeached twice. They threw the Russian collusion hoax at him. There's been multiple assassination attempts. And he still has strong support. In fact, right now, the weakness in his support is actually coming from his own side. If you look at it, in independence, you know, if there's any concern for support for him, it would be on the economy.
1: I was reading in thehill.com that the MAHA crowd is now furious because HHS under Kennedy is spending billions of dollars for the COVID booster.
2: Yeah.
1: And that's not what MAHA wants.
2: Right.
1: And I'm like, well, what are you talking about? Trump's been getting the COVID booster in his physicals. That's long gone.
2: Right. Exactly.
1: That's
2: already been decided.
1: And I was laughing yesterday. It's like thehill.com had an article on that one because the HHS is, you know, some taxpayer dollars for the COVID-19 booster, whatever it's going to be. And it's like, well, yeah, but Trump's been getting it. Did you ignore that one?
2: Right. Yeah.
1: Just ignore that Trump's been getting the booster.
2: Right.
1: But yeah, it's just,
2: And this is more than just the average division that we have seen and differences in the party. This is a massive divide. This could be the great divide. We don't know. I can't tell you because only time will tell. But it's what I was talking about when I said the party is reaching the threshold before the mayoral election in New York City, and they're going to have to decide if they're going to cross that threshold into communism. And he won, and they took that and ran with it. The radicals took that and ran. They lead the party. And whoever you are, if you're not on board, they're coming at you and you're done. If you're in office, sorry, they want you gone. And if you're rank and file, you better be on board with them.
1: When we played the Hassan Piker, I got some people that wrote to me. They said, my God, you know, talking to college Democrats and basically saying we're going to go after the collaborators of the Democratic Party that don't support us, you know, using words like collaborators.
2: Collaborators,
1: And Piker's dressed in that. It looked as much as you could possibly get. I don't know where you would find that in the United States.
2: Right.
1: But he was dressed in a jacket that looked like a Chinese communist jacket.
2: Right.
1: Like something Mao would have worn.
2: Right.
1: And it was just mind-boggling when you see that, but that's, you know, that's where it's coming from.
2: And these
1: you're getting the college-educated, elite, rich, white people that are liberals. They're the ones that are pushing the socialism and the communism.
2: Absolutely.
1: Yep.
2: Absolutely.
1: It's really amazing.
2: And it's a massive power grab. And a power grab through intimidation.
1: Well, but it's sort of the same as the whole thing, you know, Queers for Palestine.
2: Yeah.
1: They'd murder you.
2: Right.
1: Socialist communist, if you're rich.
2: Yeah.
1: You're done. If you're rich, they're going to use that against you.
2: Right.
1: Mamdani's only saying the working people go to $1 million. Because he knows he needs your support to survive.
2: Right.
1: But if he really got power, your wealth is gone.
2: Yep.
1: It's amazing. We are Red Eye Radio.
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12: 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It appears by its own numbers, the U.S. government seems insolvent. 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

0: We are Red Eye Radio. He's Eric Carlin. I'm Gary McNamara. Oh, earlier, Eric, we had talked about Journey's Jonathan Cain going after Bruce Springsteen and telling him to shut up.
1: Yeah, I wanted
0: to mention one thing of music over the weekend when I was with my great nephew, who's 17, going to college in a few weeks, and we're driving around. He said, "Uncle Gary, why can't music be more like the 70s, like Kansas?"
1: Oh, wow.
0: I turned, I like, what the hell?
1: Yeah, I love that.
0: Where is this coming from? So he's going through, he's controlling the radio, going through it.
1: Yeah.
0: Billy Joel's Piano Man comes on.
1: Oh, yeah.
0: He starts singing the lyrics.
1: Oh, I love it.
0: Next thing you know, I mean, I never bought one Billy Joel album in my life, but if you grew up in that time, you know the lyrics.
1: You know it.
0: I'm going down the road with my great nephew. We're singing the lyrics to Piano Man, and my nephew knows the lyrics. Blew me away.
1: I love that.
0: Absolutely blew me away.
1: That's great.

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0: news this hour from Town Hall. I'm Jason Walker. An update on President Trump's ongoing battle with journalists from the New York Times.
1: Officials are looking to acquire phone records of New York Times journalists in an effort to unmask sources. A court document says President Donald Trump's administration sought New York Times journalists' phone records and even those of some of their relatives in an attempt to unmask the confidential sources of the reporters. They'd written about Trump's Qatari-gifted Air Force One jet. The motion reveals more expansive attempts by Trump's Republican administration than previously known to compel the identity of sources. The Justice Department justifies the original subpoenas by saying reporters are not the targets. Those leaking classified information are high up in Juwani, Washington.
0: Well, President Volodymyr Zelensky in Ukraine has fired General Oleksandr Sakhiri as commander-in-chief of all of Ukraine's armed forces. That decision follows several days of mass protests in Kyiv demanding the general's removal. South Carolina lawmaker breaking from President Trump and endorsing a different candidate. Here's correspondent Laura Winters with that story.
2: Republican Congresswoman Nancy Mace endorsing Ralph Norman in South Carolina's special Senate election to replace the late Senator Lindsey Graham. Mace calling Ralph Norman a tried and true conservative warrior. President Trump, meanwhile, endorsing Graham's sister Darlene to run for the six-year term, and she says after praying about it, she's in.
0: A planned joint U.S.-Canada ceremony celebrating the opening of the Gordie Howe International Bridge canceled after President Trump announced new tariffs on Canadian goods. One Canadian official says it would be inappropriate to proceed with a celebratory event. More on these stories, townhall.com.

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1: Correspondent Rich Tonneson says America's roads getting safer in recent years.
2: New estimates show road deaths are declining in the U.S. and globally. A study in Lancet Public Health reveals global road injuries and fatalities each fell more than 30% from 1990 to 2023. In the U.S., traffic deaths rose until 2021, but have since declined. The National Highway Traffic Safety...
3: Statistics show that roughly 20 veterans die by suicide every day in the United States. 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

0: Now, it's Red Eye Radio. Gary McNamara and Eric Harley talk about everything from politics to social issues and news of the day. Whether you're up late or you're just starting your day, welcome to the show from the Relief Factor Studios. This is Red Eye Radio.
1: All across America, we are Red Eye Radio. He is Eric Harley and I'm Gary McNamara. Good morning.
2: Hi. How are you?
1: Hanging in there.
2: It's hot.
1: Oh, yeah. That's, you know, one thing here. We had a, at my house, we had a power outage. And it's really interesting because I'm in a group text with my neighbors. And, you know, it's, the group text is never political. Even on election day.
2: Okay.
1: It'll come up, you know, somebody will, throw out on our, and it's just people on our street.
2: Right.
1: We'll throw out, hey, if you want to vote today, it's up at the school around the corner.
2: All right.
1: That's it. Okay. I've never, ever seen one thing political on it.
2: All right.
1: Okay. And there seems to be a certain sensitivity to, hey, we're just here. This is just to communicate what's going on in our neighborhood.
2: Right.
1: You know, it's not, for example, if you've seen, you know, even everything, even LinkedIn has become political at times, and you go to Nextdoor, and Nextdoor now, which really was about, you know, neighbors being able to keep in contact with other neighbors, has become political. And I think, and I don't know the politics of the people that started the group text.
2: Right.
1: One neighbor asked me if I wanted to be added on, and I went, yeah, okay, fine.
2: Okay.
1: You know, sometimes it's... how do I find a cheap shovel, you know, I'm doing my garden. Well, I'll give you one, whatever.
2: Yeah.
1: And that's fine.
2: That's cool.
1: But when we had the, we had a, this was about between 5 and 5:30 on Sunday, when it was 105, the power went out. And so I went to the group text and everything else, and I knew what it was. And immediately, you know, the, whether it's AI or whatever, the utilities, within minutes, they tell you what it is and precisely where it is, which is great.
2: Yeah, sure.
1: And when the estimated time of going back on is.
2: Right.
1: So as soon as I saw it, it was the 4,000 homes in my subdivision. I knew exactly what it was because every single time, and it's happened over probably the last 10 years, I'm going to guess 3 or 4 times.
2: Okay.
1: It's one transformer site. I know exactly where it is, what road it's on, and every time it happens, you know, that's what, you know, that's what happens. And so people were communicating, yeah, it's this, and somebody got on it, and I don't know, they, their name didn't come up. It's just a phone number.
2: Okay.
1: And went, well, that's the problem with not being, in a reliable grid. You know, we need to be in one of the regional grids. This is what happened when Texas, you know, tries to go it alone. Basically saying this was an, you know, an ERCOT thing.
2: Right, yeah, yeah.
1: And which, of course, it wasn't. And I was like, is anybody going to respond? Nobody responded. No one. Not one person responded either way, not agreeing or disagreeing.
2: Mm.
1: Now, I knew that he was wrong, or he or she was wrong.
2: Yeah.
1: It was just a phone number.
2: Right, yeah, yeah,
1: because it had nothing to do with the grid. In fact, if you look at this, it was the 2 days ago, it was the, because what I saw was, uh-oh, Texas is having problems again. No, it was not. It was not ERCOT.
2: Right.
1: The, it was actually the, oh, what do they call it? It's the, hang on 1 second here. I'm trying to get the story up.
2: Okay.
1: And, of course, I'm having problems with my, there it is.
2: Mm.
1: This was a, 2 days ago. The regional U.S. grid operator, and this is really interesting because this guy, this person was screaming that it was Texas going alone, and Texas so far has had no problems.
2: Yeah,
1: we really haven't. I've gotten no warnings, nothing,
2: right.
1: Nothing. I mean, it's
2: right.
1: Been, and normally you do when it gets this hot.
2: The power company was trimming trees around a line and took out accidentally took out the power in our neighborhood for an hour and a half, I think, the other day, but it was, that was not related to usage.
1: Right. The the regional U.S. grid operator for 14 central states warned on Monday evening that it could order rolling blackouts because the power system was on the brink of an electricity shortfall due to record demand. Several power plants unexpectedly tripped offline, leaving reserve margins razor thin amid the heat wave in the territory stretching from North Dakota to Louisiana. The pool called the Southwest Power Pool issued a level 3 energy alert, which is no longer in effect, meaning the grid operator used some of all or all of its operating reserves to serve demand. The grid operator said at that point it had not ordered rolling blackouts despite that high risk. Now, the vast majority, including all the major metro areas in Texas, are under ERCOT.
2: Yeah.
1: You have some sections of the Panhandle, some sections of East Texas, and I think a small part of maybe Southeast Texas that is part of the Southwest Power Pool.
2: Hmm.
1: And so people were mistaken that it was ERCOT, but I was, you know, that's one thing that we all think, but the power reserves for ERCOT, as we know, the state of Texas, after February of 21, said we got to do something. We've got to have reserves.
2: Right.
1: And I did look at it. In fact, let me just see, go to it right now, because it's really interesting to see, because people are running their air conditioning. What is it? What's the temperature out right now? And I know, Phoenix, you're going to go, guys.
2: I think it's around 90 right now.
1: Hold our beer.
2: Yeah.
1: Find out what the temperature is here. I'm gonna
2: 87.
1: Okay, 80. Oh, nice and cool.
2: Yeah.
1: But looking at it right now,
2: the feels like temperature is 93.
1: Right now, what is running the Texas grid right now with the heat that we're having? Natural gas right now, 60.9%.
2: Mm-hmm.
1: Coal, 18.5%.
2: Mm-hmm.
1: Nuclear, 8.1%. Solar, what's going on? Aren't we getting anything from the moon?
2: Nothing.
1: No. The reflection isn't solar, zero.
2: Well, I put up lunar panels on my house. You think that was a hoax?
1: I think that was
2: a scam?
1: Son, I think you might have got conned.
2: I spent $200,000 on them.
1: Solar, the same as Blutarsky's grade point average, 0.0.
2: Zero.
1: Wind, 14.4%. Hydro, 0.1%. We don't have a Niagara Falls here.
2: Yeah, right.
1: Let me see.
2: Even the Red River sometimes isn't much of a river. Depends on the time of the year.
1: Other, 0.1%. Yeah. That's it. So,
2: All right.
1: As you can see here, you have the vast majority. You basically have 86% natural gas, coal, and nuclear. And wind right now, 14.4%. On a windy day, as we've talked about, wind can provide, 60%, I think.
2: Mm.
1: A couple of years ago, that's what the number that they were at. But so far, and it's something that we all pay attention to. Remember after February 21, what was it, the next year it was like April of 2022 when they said it was like an 85-degree day out?
2: Yeah.
1: It's like, uh-oh, there might be an energy emergency.
2: Mm.
1: What? Yeah. It's 85!
2: Remember the one where it's like, there are going to be clouds in West Texas and low wind. What are we doing? It's insane. All of these are choices that we have made to live with this kind of risk.
1: Yeah. There should be no reason ever that the United States should have any type of even close to emergency with energy. None. Zero. The only reason there is, it's been the decision of the politicians elected by the people of the United States.
2: Yep. These are all choices. And, you know, this time of year in the States, you know, where it gets warm, and I mean, most states it gets warm at least a few days a year, but especially here in the South, out west, it gets really hot. What do you hear? Check on your elderly neighbors, right? Make sure they have, you know, plenty of air. They're safe inside their home. It's not getting too warm. Here they have cooling centers where you can go and spend the day in the hottest part of the day. All of these things. We have plentiful energy. We have cheap and plentiful energy. And we chose to implement other types of energy that make it much more expensive. And then build that grid around it, and then build the redundancy to back up the redundancy, and then you have a redundancy, and you're paying out the wazoo for something we should be getting dirt cheap. Mm-hmm. We should be, in the advancements of energy production, just since you and I have been doing this show together over 21 years now, we should be crushing it and should have low energy costs. We could have been to the point, in fact, of very close, if not by now, to producing all of our own energy here in the States mm-hmm. every day. Yet, we decide to diversify. We decide to take the government money. We decide to take corporate money. Whatever is going into it, you know, Google's part of, you know, the wind farms. You know, I mean, they throw money at it, and people will put their hand out for the money.
1: Well, you know, in New York now, when I was back there, they're screaming about all this pristine farmland where they're putting solar panels.
2: Yeah.
1: And it's like, what about wintertime when we get 10 feet of snow?
2: Right.
1: Who's going to be clearing those, you know, hundreds of thousands of square miles of pristine land that we're destroying that we can't use in the wintertime when the snow's on it? Who's going to be clearing all that?
2: Right.
1: Well, you're not going to be able to get the power that you want there. But you two different things recently. The one in New York, remember, Hochul was, we got to do something. You know, we can't have this ban on fossil fuels with energy.
2: Mm-hmm.
1: We have to delay it because we need it, because energy is just too expensive. It's too expensive. And then she shut up when the Democrats in the legislature told her, well, it's supposed to be that way.
3: Yeah.
1: Prices are supposed to skyrocket.
3: Yeah.
1: And we go back to Obama. You know, he's the one that first really announced it back in February 2008. With that interview with the San Francisco Chronicle, where he said, under my plan, electricity prices will necessarily skyrocket. The
3: yep.
1: goal has always been
3: yep.
1: to skyrocket electricity prices.
3: Yep.
1: And the Democratic Party told Hochul back a few months ago, that's our goal. Then you got Maura Healey, that we played the audio cut the other day back to back, where she's complaining that, you know, we can't get natural gas is getting too expensive. It's getting too expensive. Then the next audio cut from the past where she says, I have done everything to kill the natural gas pipelines. And it's just like, it just shows you that in these liberal states, it's what the voter wants.
2: Yes.
1: The voter in liberal states wants the most expensive energy that their politicians can deliver them.
2: Yep.
1: The conservative voters don't want it in those states, but the liberal voters want it. Because they've been bluntly told by the politicians, our job is to skyrocket electricity prices.
2: And the fact of the matter is it's going to be ages, and I mean generations from now, before this changes. We need oil and natural gas. We absolutely must have it. What this has been is a political drive to control more of the energy sector, a massive chunk of the economy, just like with healthcare and housing. And this is everything that the DSA, of course, has in their sights. They would love to nationalize energy. And you do that by breaking the backs of the private sector. But you can't break the backs of the private sector without breaking the backs of the consumers, and that's what they don't care about.
1: I love the geniuses like Mamdani. Well, No natural gas in these buildings. It will all be electricity. That will solve the problem.
2: Yeah.
1: I mean, it's like you're talking to somebody with a scientific understanding of what's going on, of somebody who has not yet gone to kindergarten.
2: Yeah. Yep.
1: It's an embarrassment.
2: No, it is.
1: And people are like, yep. Sounds good to me.
2: Yep. Nope, that's exactly what they want.
1: I know, just amazing. We are Red Eye Radio.
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8: 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It appears by its own numbers, the U.S. government seems insolvent. 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

0: Here on our radio, he's our Cronin. I'm Gary McNamara. All right, the war in Iran, where's it going to go? This is really interesting. On Special Report yesterday, Mark Thiessen was on, Republican strategist. He was on with Brett Baer and talking about the hearings yesterday with Hegseth, saying, okay, you know, what's the goal? What are we going to do? Here we go. Ready? All right.
1: Let me just play devil's advocate on some of these Democratic senators saying, we don't know the plan to end. Like, how do we end this? And they're saying they haven't laid out or heard a specific strategy.
2: I can give it to you right now.
1: Go ahead.
2: It's very simple.
1: Which is why I asked.
2: Okay, so we stop the fighting in the ceasefire on the 20-yard line. We take it into the end zone. We do another battle. We have about 14 days of combat where we have to take out all the targets that we have available. We take out we took out 85% of their defense industrial base. We take out 95% of it. We set back all their programs, and we further entomb the nuclear dust. Then we stop major combat operations. We impose the blockade. We open up Kargil. We open up the Strait of Hormuz. And then we go and we help the Iranian people overthrow their regime the same way that the United States, we have muscle memory doing this. We've liberated 400 million people during the Cold War without boots on the ground. We armed the Contras, we armed the Mujahideen, we armed UNITA Angola, we helped Solidarity, we helped Charter 77 in Czech Republic. We know how to bring down regimes without boots on the ground. We helped the Iranian people. Trump has been tweeting out every day now for the last several days pictures of Iranians being executed by the regime. He's standing with the Iranian people. Let's help them overthrow their regime, weaken it militarily, and then help them do the job and finish.
0: That was the goal from the beginning, though. That was the 8-minute speech.
3: That's it.
0: And the goal is, how do you get the people to do it? What I believe is, it's not just taking out the military and the infrastructure. It's what they started to doing, which was taking out every level of government that was in there, and then taking out the next level, the next level, the next level, the next level.
3: Right.
0: Is that part of their plan? And if you don't do that, will the people rise up, as they have not yet done? And who do you give the weapons to? You know, what's this? We've never heard the whole story about the Kurds stealing the weapons. It was like that became a non-story that nobody wants to cover.
3: What happened to the weapons?
0: Yeah.
3: And what's our situation with the Kurds?
0: And how much of that story is true, because nobody denied it.
3: Right.

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1: We are Red Eye Radio. He's Eric Carlin. I'm Gary McNamara. Welcome and good morning. You know, if you see what's happening right now with the U.S. and Iran, I mean, they're doing what Mark Thiessen was saying as we played it, you know, just before the bottom of the hour.
2: Mm-hmm.
1: But what he said is basically what the president said the goal was in the eight-minute speech. And so that's the tough part. And we always said from the very beginning, it was about regime change. You don't take out the levels of government that they took out if it wasn't about regime change.
2: Right.
1: And the president in the eight-minute speech talked about, and once we do this, you know, once we do it, then, you know, it's, you know, the Iranian people, you know, take back your government. We know the story that was out there that weapons were sent to the Kurds who apparently kept them. I don't know why we never heard any further details on that, because how do you get weapons if you're going to do it to the Iranian people, or do you need to do it if you just take out every level of government that replaces the last level of government?
2: Well, you know, here's the thing. There's so many possibilities with the Kurds. We could have armed them, and then all of a sudden they got intel that showed, oh no, we're greatly outnumbered. We're greatly outpowered.
1: That's true.
2: And it may be why we haven't heard anything in terms of, you know, or it could be a complete debacle, and the Kurds are holding on to the weapons and had no intentions of going in the first place. I don't know. But I think it stands to reason that new intel showed you're not going to win this. And the Kurds were probably saying, look, we can't do this alone. The people of Iran were never going to be able to overpower their government. That's not going to happen. It's not going to happen because of the way that their government has been killing people in the streets and public executions that have been going on for 47 years. You're not going to have an uprising by the people of Iran. It's going to take well-trained, well-armed individuals, and quite frankly, the best in the world are from this country.
1: If you, the only other way that you could do it, and by the way, Thiessen talking about other things that have happened is not the same thing that the situation in Iran. There's a timeline that even the White House recognizes, which is why we stopped the fighting for a while.
2: Mm-hmm.
1: And so, you know, can you do it? Can you demoralize what is left of the IRGC? By killing more levels and you keep going to, and the whole point is, they say, yeah, but if we keep killing people, there's nobody to negotiate with. Well, why do you care about negotiation?
2: Right.
1: Yeah. Why do you care about it?
2: Right.
1: The president said yesterday, went after a reporter saying, no, they desperately want to negotiate. They desperately want to get a deal done. We're like, stop saying that.
2: Yeah, do they? Really?
1: It's like, but, you know, it'd be, because at that point, if they truly do, if they truly do, and you, which I don't believe they do.
2: I don't think they do.
1: And so the only thing you can, in my my impression, or the only thing you can do in my analysis, is what I thought they were going to do to begin with, which they did, kill the first level of government, they get replaced, kill them. Kill the third, kill the fourth, until nobody wishes to serve anymore, because as soon as you become part of the government, you're dead. As soon as you become the new leader of the IRGC, you're dead. And you make it as lethal as possible for those people, because it's what Trump believed. It's what he did with Soleimani.
2: Yes.
1: We're not going to fight the traditional war. We kill the leaders.
2: Right.
1: Well, you already did that. You took out the first, from what they say, two levels of government, the government that existed and the government that replaced it. Part of the problem that you've stated in negotiating is that there's nobody there to negotiate because it's so fragmented. Well, you don't care about that. You shouldn't care about the deal. You can't care about getting a deal done and having the Iranian people come out and take over their government.
2: Right.
1: Both is going to be tough because as long as they're in power, they're going to kill. I saw they executed two young men. Mm-hmm. That was a big story, what, 2 days ago, mm-hmm. who were trying to help people get out.
2: Right.
1: And so they're still doing it.
2: Yeah.
1: So the Iranian people, as you stated, aren't going to take over their government.
2: And it was never going to be the case.
1: Unless you completely decimate the IRGC leadership and every single level of government. You may have a point. I don't know. Mossad and CIA would probably understand whether that's a possibility or not.
2: You mean if the Iranian people could ever get to a point?
1: No, if you could get to the point of wiping out enough in the government.
2: Yeah.
1: Where the people said, well, okay, there's nobody left.
2: Yeah, no, this is, you know, this goes back to my crabgrass roots analogy. And the problem is you don't know how strong and deep these roots are. You have to assume that the roots, because we're told this, you know, sub-government was 4,000, you have to assume it's at least 10, maybe 20 times that. And for every one of those, there is allegiance and loyalty by others, whether it's family members or just those who support the mission statement of the regime, which is based, they, you know, from their perspective, in their religion. These are deeply held beliefs, and there are people that agree, again, loyalists, with the way the regime rules. You just don't know how deep that allegiance is. And I don't know how you find that out. I don't know how much intel you would need, or if there is enough intel in the world in terms of CIA, Israel, every level of intel in order to find out exactly what the headcount is on loyalty, because you just don't know. And the only thing you can do is go after them. The mission can't be completed without taking out the regime and getting the uranium. And now they believe that some of the enriched uranium is stored in this other mountain, and the Israelis believe that.
1: Is it pickaxe mountain?
2: Yeah. And so if, you know, again, that has some of it been moved, or did we have false intel before? Not sure, you know, what the difference is there. But the point is, you can't get that until the regime is gone. Because the mission to get that while the regime is in place would be quite possibly a suicide mission.
1: And the question is, what's the definition of getting rid of the regime?
2: That's it. That's if,
1: yeah,
2: that's
1: what, what's the
2: there's defi- your right. There's your big conundrum. Right. Right. You have no idea. You are in muddy water constantly. And I don't know how you answer that question. And I think that's the conundrum that the administration has run into. It was worth knocking on the door to see who answered. But you can't trust anything in terms of anything negotiated with whoever is answering the door and negotiating. And you just have to, the only reason you do that in my mind is to try and gather again how deep those roots go. And I don't know that you can do that. I don't know if that's possible.
1: We always said the toughest thing is, especially if you believe, remember the timeline was set by the president. He set whatever the week's timeline was.
2: Right.
1: We said it's always tough to set that kind of timeline when the definition of victory is something that you don't control, which is the Iranian people taking over their government.
2: Right.
1: You don't control that.
2: No.
1: And so when you don't control that, that's the biggest challenge that you have in any war. It might be the goal, but to set a timeline, which at that point was what, 8 to 10 weeks or something like that,
2: right.
1: I forgot what the exact timeline was,
2: right. Yeah.
1: That you're going to be able to do enough destruction to get them to do that is always the biggest challenge. didn't know if that can happen because I don't know what the CIA and Mossad knows.
2: Right.
1: But the fact is, if you look at it, if you're going to get rid of the regime, that means everybody you're negotiating with now has to go.
2: Yes. Anyone with any authority to negotiate is part of it. And they got to be gone.
1: Anybody who's negotiated so far or who has left right now has been part of the problem.
2: Yeah.
1: To sit there and say, well, we're going to take out infrastructure and then they'll negotiate with us and we can believe and hold them to whatever negotiation contract we come to. That's the part that's tough to believe.
2: Yeah.
1: You can only do it with complete and total regime change, which is the Iranian people somehow taking over and then attempting to form a government that way. And there's challenges there too.
2: Yeah. Because, you know, at the end of it all, there will be an interim period that goes on for who knows how long. You'll have, to some extent, refugees, if you want to call them refugees, Iranians who want to leave, basically, Iran, want to go somewhere else, anywhere else. And so you're going to have that kind of migration pattern. And then you're going to have those who stay who might rethink, well, my gosh, right now we're suffering during the regime. At least we weren't personally suffering, or it was better under the regime. We seem to have no one in charge right now. There are too many questions, you know, because that's the reality of a transition like that. And then you have a group of people, the citizens, who are then going to decide, who are now subjects of the regime, but become citizens and then decide the direction of their country. And they're not going to go the way of the United States, maybe New York City or California. They're not going to go to a westernized type of democracy. That's likely not going to happen. And so they've got to decide all of these things, how that happens. And you've got to get them all in a group. They may all want the regime gone. But what happens beyond that is going to be a very split situation.
1: Yeah, because even if you got, whether it would be the Shah or whether it would be the, remember the member of parliament, a former member of the parliament, that were the two possible governments to come in, the transition governments, they wanted a secular constitution.
2: Right.
1: They did not want, and that in itself is going to be a challenge to get. I hope they someday get to that.
2: That's part of the problem in getting to the roots of the regime, is it's based in their deeply held beliefs, their religion.
1: It's based in Sharia supremacy.
2: And so not everybody is going to let go of that easily.
1: No. We are Red Eye Radio.
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1: 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It appears by its own numbers, the U.S. government seems insolvent. It's reported that the Treasury shows about $6 trillion in assets and over $47 trillion in liabilities. Add it all up, and it looks like the U.S. owes more than $130 trillion it doesn't have. 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

0: Here at Every New, he is Eric Carly, and I'm Gary McNamara. All right, I thought this the other day when Sean Hannity did the interview with Lindsey Graham's sister.
1: Yeah.
0: And she said, yeah, I would always, I'm paraphrasing here, but it's accurate. I always looked at Lindsey talking about everything foreign policy, and I said, what about all the domestic issues out there? And she said, that's what she wants to focus on. And all of a sudden, I went, is there a problem here? Because, you know, his memorial's coming up, and then very short time before the August 11th primary, she now says she's running. Nobody has any idea where she stands on the issues at all.
1: Right.
0: We have no idea. It was initially she'll be in there for a few months to ensure this is what we were sold, that she's going to be in there and keep what he wanted to keep going, which was what Lindsey Graham's vision was, a foreign policy.
1: Right.
0: And she's come out and said, no, now I'm going to run. And, you know, I think he talked way too much about foreign policy. I want to talk about all domestic issues. We have no idea where she stands at all. She has not been vetted at all as to what she actually believes. Byron York wrote about that, the unknown Darlene Graham. We don't know. We have no idea she stands on any issues.
1: Right. You know, you can't assume she's just going to come in and take over where he left off.
0: Right. And that's what we were, that's what the Republican leadership, you know, told us. This is what's going to happen.
1: Right.
0: And then Trump said, I think she should run again. We have no idea where she stands on the issues.
1: Right.
0: None. Even after the Hannity interview, nobody has any idea. It's a very short time between now and August 11th.
1: Yeah.
0: And nobody's going to comment. Any of her opposition's not going to say a thing.
2: Oh, no.
0: Before the Lindsey Graham memorial.
1: No.
0: So it's like, there's a problem there.
1: Houston, we have a problem.

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0: news this hour from Town Hall. I'm Jason Walker. House is moving to head off a potential government shutdown before the fall's midterms. Republicans have muscled through a bill to fund the federal government through at least the fourth day of December, the deadline for action some 2 months away, but House GOP leaders are not leaving to chance a possible shutdown. House Majority Leader Steve Scalise warns Democratic socialists are on the ballot this November with an agenda of extreme policies.
1: And you're seeing it play out in cities like New York, but it's coming to a town near you. And it will absolutely be on the ballot this November. Because the American people do not want America to become a communist nation. But that means Americans have to participate this November to stop it from happening.
0: And Scalise warning that the socialists are, of course, on the ballot with an agenda of extreme policies. He predicts they will have all sorts of new legislation that could hurt millions of American people.
1: What do they want to do? They want chaos. They want power is ultimately what they want. They can't articulate a real clear agenda for the American people because they've been fighting us on all the things that would actually work to lower costs, keeping taxes low, keeping regulations low, getting government off the backs of working families, producing more energy in America, which lowers costs. Every Democrat voted against that bill.
0: The Trump administration calling on Congress for $87 billion to fund the expanding war with Iran. War Secretary Pete Hegseth briefed lawmakers Tuesday in a classified bipartisan meeting before appearing later before the Senate Appropriations Panel. More gains on Wall Street Tuesday. The Dow was up 385 points. More on these stories, townhall.com.
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4: Changes may be coming to the Women's Tennis Association, introducing one-off mandatory gene testing for all players, and it's effective this week.
5: It's a requirement to compete at the 2028 Los Angeles Olympics. The WTA has updated its women's eligibility policy to include gender screening based on biological sex this week to preserve the integrity of women's professional tennis and maintain fair competition conditions for all players. The new policy takes the organization in line with the eligibility policy introduced by the IOC in March to align with President Trump's executive order on sports ahead of the 2020.
6: One of our biggest problems today is that we are afraid to have others challenge our mindset, and therefore we avoid topics that can lead to challenging conversations. At a young age, we're told not to talk about anything that is remotely divisive. But without having challenging conversations, how do you know that what you're saying is your truth and not just something you were raised to believe? Having conversations is how we learn. It's important to be able to see the other sides of things in order to form an opinion and choose what's best for you. Let's say you were raised to shower with all your clothes on. You could go throughout life thinking that is the best way to get clean. And if you never meet anyone brave enough to talk about hygiene, then you may never know that there is a better way. There's no reason to be afraid of differences. Limiting yourself to certain topics can render yourself unable to talk to friends, coworkers, or even family. To avoid challenging conversations is the same as to keep your mind trapped in a little box. Open your box and start having more civic conversations.
7: Civility. It's an American thing. From AmericanThing.org.
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0: Now, it's Red Eye Radio. Gary McNamara and Eric Harley talk about everything from politics to social issues and news of the day. Whether you're up late or you're just starting your day, welcome to the show. From the Relief Factor Studios, this is Red Eye Radio.
1: All across America, we are Red Eye Radio. He is Eric Harley and I'm Gary McNamara. Good morning. Thank you for being here this morning.
2: Thank you, thank you, thank you.
1: Man, what a zoo of a day it was yesterday, wasn't it?
2: Yeah, it was a crazy day. Another crazy day in the neighborhood. Yeah.
1: Oh, my gosh.
2: Yeah.
1: Where should we start?
2: Let's
1: start. How about we start with my representative to the federal government?
2: For the time being.
1: For the time being, yes. I mean, she's
2: we haven't brought her up in a while.
1: No, we have not. She's been quiet, and so it's like, and we're talking about Jasmine Crockett.
2: Yeah.
1: And so you wonder what is she thinking? You know, what is going on? And Jasmine today decided to talk about soccer.
2: Well, this should be good.
1: Just in case you don't know, Jasmine Crockett is my congresswoman.
2: That's right. She serves your district.
1: Yes.
2: And they are eliminating your district.
1: Yes.
2: They're moving everybody out. There won't be any people living there anymore. Wouldn't that be funny? When they redid redistricting, they just told everybody, well, now you've got to move too.
1: Yes.
2: It's going to be the people have to move.
1: It's going to be the only place in Texas without people.
2: Yeah. Well.
1: I know. Well, somebody's going to say you're
2: on this side of Fort Worth, maybe.
1: East of Weatherford. Yeah. But this is, by the way, just by three blocks. And so people know, because I always get this when people catch half of it.
2: Yeah.
1: And I always talk about the fact that I live in a Democrat district.
2: Right, right, yeah.
1: Or a Democrat precinct.
2: Uh-huh.
1: And I'm going to guess I think it's like roughly 60-40.
2: Yeah.
1: And people ask me all the time, oh, why did you move there? Because I was one of the first.
2: You actually started the district, and then all these liberals said, we're going to turn Gary's precinct blue.
1: Yeah, exactly.
2: And that's what they did.
1: And I'm surrounded by red precincts all over the place. But
2: I'm the opposite. I live in a red precinct for now. it's on the line. And I do live in a red district. It's still Beth Van Dyne.
1: I was initially in a red district. Yeah, remember, we shared the same congressperson back when we
2: started. Kenny Marchant.
1: Yeah, when we started together. Yeah. Yeah. So when the redistricting.
2: And nobody has ever seen him in public, by the way, and including the entire time he served in office.
1: Yes, and so I was red, then blue, mm-hmm. and then going back to red again.
2: Right, right.
1: But just by three blocks.
2: Yeah.
1: Three stinking blocks. Well, actually, three and a half. I forgot there's like a half street in there. So three and a half blocks.
2: Yeah.
1: I can walk out of my district in about 3 minutes. I can ride my bike out of the district in about a minute.
2: Yeah.
1: Well, on a cold day. Yesterday, when it got up to 107 where I live.
2: Yeah, I was riding around, and it was reading on my truck, it was reading 109, which can be misleading on your vehicle, because there's a lot of radiant heat coming up, you know, from the ground and everything else. But I think officially it was around 107. What they say, the heat index, the feels like, because we got to talk like kids now, the feels like temperature was, I don't know, 115, 117, something like that.
1: Which brings us to the question, how many temperature genders are there? No, okay, let's get to the audio cut here.
2: All right.
1: Jasmine Crockett, here we go.
2: All right.
1: Ready?
2: All right.
3: The World Cup that captured the imaginations of the entire world when they saw all of these people of color that was playing for all these teams. And ultimately, if you recall, the last two teams, it was Argentina and Spain. And it seemed like the vast majority of the world was rooting for Argentina, or actually against Argentina, right? And why was that? Just give me an explanation if you could guess. If you'll just let them finish the answer.
4: Spain had the best team. Maybe that's why they were rooting for them.
3: There's also a racist history that
5: Mr.
3: exists.
5: Mr. Beyer, you're recognized.
1: This is the Smith. I mean, there's some other great stuff that we'll get to on the whole Smithsonian. You know, the Smithsonian was there,
2: and she
1: was talking to a professor at that particular point.
2: Yeah, yeah.
1: And then she just got blasted. It's like, Spain colonization of Latin America?
2: Yeah.
1: Did you forget about that? Have you not read the history books? If there's any history books left.
2: Right.
1: Have you not read the history cloud?
2: Yeah.
4: For those under the age of 70, a book was a... never mind. It's you gotta go out of your way to make soccer racist, right?
1: Yeah. Well, unless you're just trying to say that the majority of people here in the United States that love soccer, by the way, I may be making this up, but because I actually don't have the statistics in front of me, but I don't believe that the majority of soccer fans are probably conservative. And the reason I say that is based on living in Portland.
2: Right.
1: So, but is she saying again that the majority of people around the world who love soccer that are liberal or racist?
4: Right. Are they?
1: Yeah, wow. I mean, this is like a Kamala Harris thing again.
4: Yeah, exactly.
1: I remember when Kamala Harris lost in the primary and said, I lost because of racism and sexism.
4: Right.
1: Well, there wasn't one Republican voting in that.
4: Well, okay, we'll go back to our era. And if you and I were to say, or someone that were to ask us, I guess, who was one of the greatest soccer players of our generation?
1: Pele.
4: Pele.
1: I would have been in college probably. I watched his final game.
4: Yeah. Yeah.
1: And
4: I remember that.
1: And I didn't watch soccer. You know, I really have never watched soccer. But when there's a great athlete like that.
4: Pele rose above that.
1: Rose above everything.
4: Right.
1: And I was shocked that I was cheering for a non-white athlete.
4: Exactly.
1: I hope Jasmine Crockett is happy now.
4: Yeah, like, right. How dare you? In fact, I was shocked that Pele had teammates. I thought it was just him.
1: It was him. Right.
4: It's right. Think about, remember the hype around him because he was good.
1: Yeah, he was.
4: I mean, you know, there's for soccer players, obviously Messi is, you know, the one everyone's talking about now. Did he beat the record? He was on the verge of beating a record.
1: Did he
4: hit it?
1: Look, I pay attention as much to soccer most of the time as I do this apparent controversy over the movie Odyssey.
4: Well, oh my gosh. And the thing is, isn't it like 9 hours long? It's like really long, isn't it?
1: Well,
4: long movie.
1: A friend of mine sent me a meme on the Odyssey thing, and I'm like, yeah, there's a controversy or something on there.
4: Yeah,
1: I said, with all the other things going on in the world, that hasn't been my number one focus. What's the whole thing there? And he said, Dylan Mulvaney's in it. And I'm like, I had to look it up. I was like, I got to look this up. I don't even know. And he's not in it.
4: Oh.
1: Dylan Mulvaney's not in it, but there is a transgender in it.
4: Okay. As
1: a transgender actor in Odyssey, yes.
4: Oh, that's the controversy.
1: Well, that's one of them, and there's a whole bunch of others. I mean, it's being hit by the left and some on the right, but the majority of mainstream people on the right say it's a good movie.
4: All right.
1: Which,
4: okay.
1: Which I will see when it comes out on Pluto with commercials 5 years from now.
4: Yeah, right. Exactly. Exactly.
1: Because I just don't.
4: Yeah, I mean,
1: I just don't go to many.
4: I keep seeing it, and it's like Matt Damon. I don't. It's weird because I don't see Matt Damon in that role. It just didn't seem like a fit to me. I don't know if he was the original choice, but I think Pauly Shore was the original choice. But
1: you know, the last movie I went to see
4: in a theater.
1: In a theater, I know what it was. I actually went to a matinee that started at like 11 o'clock on a Friday afternoon.
4: Yeah.
1: And there were about five people in there.
4: Right.
1: And it was, I think it was 2018?
4: Hmm.
1: 29, Midway.
4: Okay.
1: Which was a great, and the reason I went was because they talked about the fact that it was the most, you know, realistic, even, you know, using all the new, you know, whatever technology they use, mm-hmm. AI back then even, mm-hmm. It was the much more accurate as to what the dive bombers actually felt and saw,
4: okay.
1: as they were coming
4: all right.
1: down.
4: All right.
1: Yeah. And so, wonderful movie. Woody Harrelson was great in that movie.
4: Yeah.
1: I think he was Admiral Halsey.
4: He was
1: great in, he was absolutely great in that movie. In fact, to me, his best roles is between that and the crazy guy in 2012.
4: Yeah, yeah. But that's Brendan Fraser is playing Eisenhower in a movie, and I don't know if it's out yet or it's about to come out.
1: And I never forget watching that movie, and I stayed for the credits.
4: Yeah.
1: And then I read up on it.
4: Right.
1: Do you know that that movie Midway? Which is a great movie about the Battle of Midway.
4: Mm-hmm.
1: They couldn't find any investors in Hollywood, in the United States, to invest on that.
4: No, it was foreign investment
1: to a
4: large extent.
1: And where was the foreign investment from for the movie Midway?
4: China.
1: Mm-hmm. I was like, wow.
4: Yeah. Right.
1: Now, I don't know if it made money or not. I'll have to look that up to see if it made money.
4: Now, if you slow it down frame by frame, there's subliminal messages in it. If you play it backwards, the story goes completely differently.
1: DSA in America?
4: Yeah.
1: DSA in America?
4: Yeah, exactly.
1: Let Hassan Piker wear a Mao uniform when he gives a speech?
4: Right. Yeah.
1: You really have played the racism card as far as you can take it when you're scanning to see racism in everything and you're like, as Jasmine Crockett, Argentina versus Spain, racism.
4: Uh-huh.
1: And she couldn't even figure. She was like, well, they were against Argentina, for Argentina. Well, whatever. Racism.
4: Whatever it was racist.
1: She didn't even think it out.
4: No, she didn't. No, she which she proves there is no basis for those claims, she just screams racism.
1: Right. That's just hilarious.
4: Yeah.
1: That really was one of my favorites of the entire day. It was like, what in the... I mean, there's some good stuff yesterday with the whole Smithsonian and getting the head of the Smithsonian there before Congress,
4: yeah.
1: who could not tell you what a woman was.
4: Right.
1: Was just the beginning of it.
4: Yeah.
1: And Brandon Gill from Texas just blasted her. We'll have that audio.
4: Yeah.
1: On the way in,
4: and apparently Mamdani is not going to arrest Netanyahu. Who knew that he didn't have the authority to arrest Netanyahu?
1: And he's breaking his campaign promise.
4: That's the first thing I thought it was. He breaks, because I think it was the New York Post that put it. He breaks another campaign promise. He's not going to be able to arrest Netanyahu. He was never going to.
1: And was it the New York Post that had the or I don't know if it was the New York Post, but. I saw one article that was written up on it saying one of his senior people said, look, he can't do it, so everybody stop talking about it.
4: Yeah.
1: It's like, well, the only reason they're talking about it
4: is because promoted it.
1: Your boss promoted that he could do it.
4: Right. And he brought it up again recently.
1: Yeah, I love that. I love when Democrats do that.
4: Yeah.
1: Stop bringing it up. It's not important.
4: Yeah.
1: Well,
4: quit talking about it.
1: Your guy says it is important.
4: Right, yeah.
1: Don't pay attention to what they're saying behind. Don't pay attention to the man behind the curtain.
4: Quit talking about the government-owned grocery stores. It'll happen. It's going to happen. Quit talking about free bus rides. All these campaign promises he floated out there. That won't happen without the rest of the state paying for them. Wow. Communism at its worst.
1: Or best.
4: No, that actually might be the best they can do.
1: We are Red Eye Radio.
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12: 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It appears by its own numbers, the U.S. government seems insolvent. 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

0: He is Eric Carly, and I'm Gary McNamara. Welcome and good morning. Hey, you know, something that I need to bring up here, because we had talked about it before we went on vacation.
1: Yeah.
0: But I found it out when I was back in New York over the weekend.
1: Right.
0: They have canceled the Buffalo Naked bike ride. Remember, we talked about the Buffalo Naked bike ride that was being held to protest the use of fossil fuels.
1: I took vacation and, time off for that.
0: And oil dependency. They canceled. They said because, number one, one of the causes, threats of violence.
1: And also the bicycle seats were too small.
0: Plus just general complaints. Now, the only thing is, again, we believe that people, if you wish to do it, you get the permits, you can do what you want.
1: Uh-huh.
0: But there were a lot of people also, knowing Buffalo, I mean, they may be liberal, but the last thing they want are naked people going around, and Buffalo is not Portland. So I knew there would be complaints on it. But as we said, the only point that we made is if you're doing this because of oil dependency and natural gas, oil, whatever.
1: Right.
0: Then what I asked is, and I think this is even the more important question.
1: Right.
0: Are they going to have the naked bike ride in January to promote the use of natural gas and oil dependency to heat our homes? That is a fair question.
1: Yeah. I think that would be, I think that'd be a good question.
0: Well, really show that you're willing to sacrifice.
1: Yeah.
0: You know, remember.
1: And also demonstrate how cold the water is. Yeah.
0: Well, protesters, leftist protesters in the past used to suffer. We're going on a hunger strike.
1: Yeah.
0: Well, come on, taking a naked bike ride when it's 80 degrees in July, that's not a sacrifice.
1: I like the old hunger strike. Well, it kind of evolved. The hunger strike used to be a real hunger strike, and then it turned out it was like, he's only eating once a day. Like, millions of people around the world eat once a day. That's not a hunger strike. That's called fasting.
0: A naked bike ride in January in Buffalo to promote not using natural gas and any type of oil commodity to heat your homes. Now, that would get my attention.
1: I would say, how about, you know how they used to do sit-downs? Do a naked sit-down.
0: I could see
1: January in Buffalo.
0: I could see George Costanza. Yeah. I was on the bike ride! I was on the bike ride! Bike ride!
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1: And I'm Gary McNamara along with Eric Harley. Coming up in just a minute, Mamdani says that he cannot arrest Netanyahu, breaking a campaign promise.
2: One more time.
1: like we thought it was going to happen. And now he cannot define what the working man is.
2: Ah.
1: We'll get to that in more just a minute.
2: 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And maybe we'll share your story soon, right here.
1: It was hilarious yesterday. We briefly mentioned it here to start the show, but it was just so funny when Mamdani backed off, and because it was everywhere.
2: Yeah,
1: it was everywhere on social media, CNN, MS Now, you know, Fox. Everybody was covering, you know, whether he can arrest Netanyahu when Netanyahu comes to the United States. Mm-hmm. And we all, again, when he made the campaign promise, we said, he's lying to you.
2: He
1: doesn't have the authority. That's not going to happen. And when it got to the point yesterday where I saw the story where one of his own people said, look, we need to stop talking about this. Yeah, he should be arrested, but the mayor cannot arrest him. Only the federal government can. It's like, you know, basically, stop talking about it.
2: It's like, well, where was that during the campaign?
1: Yeah, where were you then? Where were you then? And so that's hilarious. And then when you get into the minutiae of socialism and promoting class warfare, it's real tough, because this is fascinating. It's real tough when the base that is really voting for you are the rich elite, and you're trying to say you support the working man. Excuse me, then. I know that's the working man and woman and whatever other gender you identify as. I mean, somebody was saying, a friend of mine on Facebook the other day, it can't be Monday. I just can't handle this. And I said, I've got no problem. I just identify every day as Friday.
2: That's right.
1: Identify what I wish to identify in the days of the week.
2: Exactly.
1: To make me feel good.
2: That's right.
1: But this was the definition of the working class.
2: All right.
1: The New York Times went so far as to accuse Mamdani this is from the New York Post, of deflecting when Lulu Garcia Navarro from the New York Times pressed Mamdani for a definition of the working class he professes to champion at a recent sit-down. The first answer he gave, Mamdani said, the working class included all who work to pay their bills. Well, that's everybody.
2: Elon Musk has like 19 jobs.
1: But he does work to pay. Yes. He also works to pay his bills.
2: As far as I know, his lights are still on. He's paying his bills.
1: When the reporter for the New York Times asked If it included someone making $250,000 a year, the mayor affirmed that he did before ultimately drawing his line at $1 million a year. This is a man, from the New York Post writes this, this is a man who knows where his bread is buttered.
2: Yeah.
1: Mamdani is a self-described socialist whose political success depends on his ability to present as a champion of the working man, the kind who clocks in early, stays late, and coarsens his calluses in the interim. I love that. What what great writing. I just love that.
2: I love it.
1: After the triumph of three far-left candidates, he backed in high-profile Big Apple congressional primaries last month. He heralded the supposed shift in the balance of power between the working people and the special interests.
2: Mm-hmm.
1: Finally, he declared, working people are going to have more of a voice in the halls of power. Except they don't. Because Mamdani and his disciples, potent political based, is composed not of overlooked everymen, but an all at once, excuse me, and but an at once privileged and aggrieved white collar class. The proof is in the pudding, according to the Times post-primary analysis of Mamdani's decisive defeat of Andrew Cuomo over the summer. The former beat the latter in the higher incomes, 42 to 30, whiter, 39 to 34, and more college educated, 45 to 28. But the more moderate ex-governor, God, calling Andrew Cuomo a moderate, this is how far left they've gone.
2: Yeah, right.
1: Jeez.
2: Yeah.
1: But the more moderate ex-governor came out ahead in lower income, 49 to 38, and black, 51 to 34. The Bronx backed Cuomo. Mamdani ran up the numbers in wealthy Manhattan and Brooklyn. A nearly identical story played out this summer. In the congressional races, Mamdani successfully upended. And so that's the entire point. A working man. How do you sell that? That's a very tough sell. So a working person is someone who makes $1 million. Well, if you're working, you're working. It's like,
2: yeah. Yeah.
1: But I'm waiting for the left to say this. But you're not working if you like your job. If you like your job, you're not working. See, the definition of a working person should be somebody who whines and complains about their job all the time.
2: And makes very little money.
1: And makes very little money doing it.
2: Right.
1: That should
2: like,
1: be it.
2: Most people in radio.
1: Right. But if you like your job, like we do, there's no work involved.
2: Right. There is no work involved. Well, the liberals do the work for us.
1: But, well, I mean, that was traditionally what the Democrats would say. Now, if you're a white-collar worker making buco bucks,
2: yeah,
1: $1 million a year, you are now part of the working class. And it's a great point that the New York Post, you know, brings out. It's like, well, that's who supports him. It's the millionaires that support Mamdani.
2: Yeah.
1: It's not the working class.
2: Exactly. You know, this is the thing. You know, there was a survey that came out. It showed. And this was the majority of people who said they were going to vote for him before the election said, we don't think his policies will work. But we want him to be the mayor. What? If you got a business and you bring in somebody and you want to hire them for the manager, right? Look, I don't think you're going to do a good job. But I'm going to hire you. That's what they did. According to that poll. And they know it's not going to work. You have more and more Democrats coming out, especially after the DSA putting all their stuff out there. But really, he was the one who kicked the door open. You know, I had said leading up to the mayoral election of New York City that he won. I said, first of all the polls show there's no way he's not going to win. He's going to win. And so now the party has to decide, because you couldn't get Chuck and a couple of other top Democrats. I know Chuck's on his way out. You know, they don't want the older guard. They need, you know, fresh blood in there. But they had to decide as a party if communism, if we're going to cross into that true communism threshold. Now, the voters in New York City did it. But then that empowered all of the others, and now you have the Democratic Socialists of America putting out there what they want to do, what their goal is, which you and I have been talking about for years. We didn't need them to write it down, but they did. So we thank them for proving us right. We would always get there, come on, slippery slope. Slippery slope. There's no slippery slope. It's here, it's now. And it's only going to get more extreme. There's no way it's not. They now just have to get, you know, I mean, I don't know where they go next. I have no idea. You know, if they're fighting for children to be able to mutilate their own genitalia, I don't know how it gets more insane than that. The communism thing, you and I get. We go back to the Cold War era. We know what communism can't do. We know how it can fail. But this is a whole new generation. You know, it reminds me of the young reporters when Hillary was running against Trump in 2016. Those young reporters who were children when Bill was in the White House and had all the Monica Lewinsky thing and everything else regarding, you know, all his allegations and things that happened. And then they learned about that, and those young reporters wanted to ask Hillary. Well, now, again, we've gone through another generation. They know nothing about communism and how it works. What they see is free stuff. I thought it was weak that Mom Donnie was talking free bus rides. I'm like, bus ride? I mean, I know it's New York City, and a lot of people rely on public transportation. It's way too expensive to park and own a vehicle in New York City. But I thought, man, you got to go bigger than that. Well, he started to go bigger than that. Next thing you know, he's got Hochul going, well, okay, here's the check for a few billion dollars. And now we're full on into it. They still don't know, these young minds who voted for him, don't know what communism fully means.
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11: 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It appears by its own numbers, the U.S. government seems insolvent. It's reported that the Treasury shows about $6 trillion in assets and over $47 trillion in liabilities. Add it all up, and it looks like the U.S. owes more than $130 trillion it doesn't have. 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

0: Mirror Red Eye Radio, he's Eric Carney, and I'm Gary McNamara. So the most fascinating thing is when you actually put it together in just a sentence that only takes a couple of seconds. And that's in, when you look at Mamdani socialism, the communism, whatever, it's, you know, it's always sold through class warfare. It's for the working man.
1: Yes.
0: But the problem is the working man isn't the demographic that's supporting you. It's right. The rich elite.
1: Right.
0: And so you have to change the definition of the traditional working class that you were hoping to get the masses to support you in. But by saying that the working class is up to $1 million, you've just blown your opportunity to use class warfare. And so where do you go when only the rich elite, not only, but I mean the vast majority of the rich elite, is where your support comes from, and you wouldn't win without them?
1: Right.
0: You've got to change all your definitions in order to promote class warfare, and it's tough to have economic class warfare when the person who is making $30,000 a year, you put in the same classification as the person making $1 million a year.
1: Right, exactly.
0: That's a tough political hill to climb.
1: Yeah. Yeah. It's, you know, this is the problem. When you start going through the policies and trying to implement policies in these areas, and New York City is a great example of what the DSA wants to do, then you're going to find these limitations. This is why I think the DSA is trying to do it. You know, look, we want to do this nationwide, basically, so we can borrow money till no end. That's what they think we can do, but that's not going to work either.
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0: breaking news this hour from Town Hall. Anna Chumason. America's top diplomat says there's no way Iran can be allowed to control the Strait of Hormuz. Secretary of State Rubio says that doing so would set a very dangerous global precedent. The U.S. putting the pedal to the metal with its Iran offensive.
1: The U.S. military completed an 11th night of strikes on Iran. Central Command saying the latest targets included aircraft hangars and drone storage sites. Iranian air defenses activated near the capital, Tehran. An Iran state-run news agency reported explosions in half a dozen provinces. Before those strikes, Iran's interior minister had traveled to Pakistan, a key mediator. But at the White House Tuesday, President Trump told reporters,
2: until they're ready to meet in a meaningful way, we have no interest.
1: And the conflict appears to be widening. Yemen's Houthi rebels declaring a naval blockade of Saudi Arabia, vowing to block the Bab el-Mandeb Strait and cut shipping between the Red Sea and the Gulf of Aden. With the Strait of Hormuz blocked, Saudi Arabia has been relying on a pipeline to the Red Sea to get oil out to market. I'm Ben Thomas.
0: The Gulf Coast, Louisiana in particular, is bracing for Bertha, the tropical storm expected to make landfall southeast of New Orleans late tonight or early tomorrow morning. Meanwhile, it's cleanup across the northeast, that region pummeled by a series of strong storms. New Jersey Governor Mikey Sherrill blaming a computer glitch for 6,600 non-citizens finding their way onto the state's voter rolls. OpenAI says its artificial intelligence system hacked into another AI company, all on its own. OpenAI calling it an unprecedented cyber incident. Congressman Andy Biggs has captured the GOP nomination for Arizona governor, former head of the House Freedom Caucus, and outspoken ally of President Trump. On Wall Street, the Dow futures down 60 points. More on these stories at townhall.com.
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0: Hitler's birthplace in Austria is set to officially reopen as a police station.
8: Braunau is an attractive town in northern Austria on the border with Germany, but it's also the place where Hitler was born in 1889. The future Nazi leader only lived for a short time in the upstairs rooms of the pale yellow three-story building, but there's long been disagreement over its fate. For decades, the government rented it from the owner in an attempt to stop far-right tourism. It was once used as

0: includes a centre for people with disabilities. But when the landlady refused renovations and government offers to buy it, the building was seized by the state.
1: That's the BBC's Joanna Keane. French lawmakers approved a bill banning children under 15 from using social media, making France first country in the European Union to pass a blanket ban.
2: Under the Constitution, America is a republic. The First Amendment secures our ability to change our political laws by protecting our rights to religion, assembly, press, petition, and speech. We're the only country born from the idea that people must be free to pursue their happiness, uninhibited by the government. This has kept us as one nation under God through 2.5 centuries of peaceful transition of power. The United States are at the top of the world today, but the graveyard of history is full of the remains of once mighty empires. Will our republic degenerate into an oligarchy as Rome did 2,000 years ago? Or is the best yet to come for the land of the free? Jefferson warned how easy it is for liberty to yield and government to gain ground. This process is not unstoppable. The future of America depends on our support for the principles of the Constitution. It's an American thing.
3: Liberty. It's an American thing. From AmericanThing.org.
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9: This is The Dana Show. My name is Craig Collins, filling in, thrilled to be with you. D Lash, Dana Lash Radio on X, great ways to stay connected to her. A lot of things out there to talk about, and probably one of the more interesting, maybe not actually deserving of kicking off the show, but darn it, I can't help it, is Van Jones, of all people, now saying that he also doesn't understand how crazy left the Democratic Party is going. I think the reason that I thought this was so surprising when I saw it is Van Jones is the guy that I will always remember as openly weeping when President Trump won an election. Not exactly the guy that you anticipated to be one of the voices, at least on one topic. On a vast majority of topics, he is certainly not described as this. But on one topic, the voice of reason, telling the other Democrats they're going way, way, way too far. So even though I don't think that this is actually the biggest headline out there, I couldn't help but kick off the show with this.
10: This phone has been blowing up all day. Governors from both parties, senators from both parties, Democrats in the House calling, thanking me for saying what everybody's been saying behind the scenes, which is that this stuff is going too far. I am a progressive Democrat.
9: Sure.
10: You want to talk about prison reform? I've done it as well as anybody, Republican Democrats in the South with Trump. I've done prison reform. I never said have no prisons. Where are you going to put the Klan? I've done police reform. I never said no police. Where are you going to put the pedophiles? Who's going to grab the pedophiles? This stuff is going too far. And part
9: are they actually surprised? Like, I could let him keep going. He goes on for another 40 seconds. But this is the part that's so amusing to me. Again, a guy who's most famous for just crying on television when his side didn't win and when the evil, bad boogeyman that everyone tells us on that side President Trump is won an election. It just, it's not at all surprising to me I doubt it's surprising to you or many of the people that listen to this amazing show every single day that this is where the Democratic Party has been taken by all the people that were listening to these insane individuals, the Van Joneses of the world, when they were saying insane stuff, and just took it even further. That's the road that you go. That's the stuff that the, you know, Bernie Sanders cult eventually gets. And actually, another thing that I really love, because it seems to be a great example of how they finally acknowledge the problem and do nothing to fix it. They do nothing to actually go the road of a solution to understanding the reality that hopefully the Democratic Party faces via elections that they get resoundingly rejected. And although most people, even people on the right, seem to think they'll do well in the midterms because the focus will be on the president and trying to usher in the other side to combat him, and the enthusiasm just simply won't exist to the same degree with Republicans who are happy who's in the White House. Hopefully that's wrong. I hope that that's wrong, and I hope the rhetoric and the craziness of the party that is trying to retake at least the House actually ignites a lot of that passion for people to go out and vote, because you are fighting, in a lot of cases, literal communists who call themselves democratic socialists and whatnot, but are every single thing that we should most fear. What I think is a really good example of this discussion, and some aren't going to think this, and I guess I don't care, President Trump last week said that China stole information in the 2020 election, and he said that it obviously was not as secure as the left claimed it was. The reason I find that topic so interesting is not because I want to barrel into relitigating 2020 with you on the radio, filling in for Dana in 2026. That's not the goal, but to think about the standard that was set by media when they decided that Russia helped Trump win in 2016. Russia, Russia, Russia, you know the whole thing, and how many of them bought in to the ridiculousness of those claims and now resoundingly reject what to me seems to be at least more concrete proof that some kind of attempted meddling did occur than they had last time. Their standard before, if Trump won and their candidate lost, was any claim at all is worth making, and that Trump was an illegitimate president. But all these years of fighting about the 2020 election has gotten to the point, or maybe it was always that way because of the wrong side saying the thing out loud that they don't like, that it couldn't have possibly been accurate, that China would have wanted to, gained information that they could have used, somehow interfered in the election again. And so Tom Elliott, the great Tom Elliott of Grabian, put this supercut out, and I think it's just fantastic, reminding us of what everybody on that side of media, the vast majority of television media, was saying just after the 2020 election. They got their talking point, and they rammed it home, baby.
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9: If I could, I'd have a baby with this election, is basically what they seem to be saying. 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
9: And I often stop it there at Sunny. I don't know if I should keep going because there's just so much more of it. But it's crazy. And again, the standard that they set on one side versus the other side is so ridiculous. And I saw a lot of the ripping apart last week after Trump gave his speech on just one of the television stations out there on Thursday of everything and anything that he said. And my favorite, and I feel like I pointed this out yesterday filling in on the show, was that they did prop up the one document that seemed to demonstrate that Russia did intend to interfere in our elections as well. Whether it's 2020, 2016, they don't care. They saw Russia. They thought Russia might be helping Trump. So, like, that document's valid. All the other ones are terrible. But we got to pay attention to this one. It's just so unapologetic in how they do it that it's beyond annoying. All right, moving on to other things. President Trump was asked a question about the continued fighting with Iran. what is likely to happen from here. Of course, after U.S. military members were killed, two of which have been identified, I think one still actually hasn't. But nonetheless, I think a lot of Americans, hopefully, a lot of Americans respond to that by saying that this threat needs to be removed now for good, whatever that means. I don't know if to you it means to get out. I don't think that's actually success at this point, and I've said it before on the show, but we can't allow American lives to keep being in jeopardy. We have to have a proportionate response to the loss of life for our military. The president seems to understand this based on his answer to the question.
0: Yeah.
1: Mr. President, there are no signs that Iran is ready to stop fighting. So what is the plan? Is the plan to just keep bombing until they give up?
2: There are no signs. What, you know something that I don't know?
1: Well, they continue to attack our allies.
2: You don't know what the dialogue is behind the scenes, that they want to meet desperately to try and end it because they're getting decimated. You don't get that when you listen to your fake station, but you don't know. You don't know anything.
9: So here's what I do like about this first portion of the answer that Trump is giving to this question, is how often the media does pretend that they're like inside these rooms negotiating. Because very often the way that they say things, with the arrogant way in which they deliver their own opinion and pretend that it's not a part of their question. But the way that they say it is like, there are no signs of this, or everything happening over here is obvious to all of us except for you. And so often the easiest response is, he's the president. Even not just Trump, just whoever is in the White House is in fact the person that probably is privy to the most information, including stuff that he's not telling you. And the other part of the answer, which I probably don't even need to play, is why would he tell you this part? If you ask someone, a world leader, for the military plan moving forward to combat someone who just successfully and tragically took the lives of U.S. military men and women, if you ask him what the plan is and he gives you an answer, he's a moron. He's an idiot. That is not the kind of way that anyone, anywhere, would handle the threat that would be a country wanting to continue to harm us and a country that we are actively fighting. So it makes no sense to me that media is arrogant enough to believe they deserve an answer to a question shaped like this. If you did a more macro version of, do you intend to keep fighting? Do you intend, you know, to ramp up the amount of attacking that we've been doing? The answer is obviously yes, because it's happening. That's something you can see with your own eyes. You can witness, and you can hopefully, if you're at all intelligent, understand the why in that occurring, because we do need to fully and completely decimate any capability that they have remaining. Whether that capability is theirs or someone, a proxy group that is helping them. Because the specificity of the attack in Jordan, the fact that it was a 12 by 12 grid, a 1 meter grid, or essentially like a 3.5 foot squared area, is the kind of thing that Iran doesn't seem to be capable of doing on its own. So whether that is equipment that's being ushered in from places like China, whether that is attacks, and a drone was used in that attack, that are being launched from places that are in fact Iran, and I think some information is looking in to exactly what the possibilities of that are. But nonetheless, this deserves, it begs to have the appropriate answer and then the appropriate version of a action taken to make sure that we don't have this happen again. We are where we are. It's actually, this is the best way for me to articulate it before I do take a break, because I do this on a lot of topics with people that I disagree with. You eventually have a conversation where you notice the other person is trying to say something to you that is devoid of the aspects of the situation you're in or the topic you're discussing. Essentially, they throw all the context away and act as though they're still debating a topic. And that they're not. The minute that you remove all the context, all the surrounding pieces to a situation, you start talking philosophically in ways that I don't think really benefit anybody to do. It's not as valuable of a discussion if I refuse to accept the variables that are at play. And so when I accept all of them, when I say out loud that we're already in a fight with Iran, that they're already doing what they're doing to strike back toward us, I think in that world the conversation becomes different, because I don't have a DeLorean. I can't jump in it and go back in time and change the things that we've done or the place that we're in. And I do think a vast amount of Americans would agree that you can't possibly just leave if leaving props up Iran even more. Just stopping, just giving in to all of the things they've said they'd want all the concessions that they are asking for from us. You simply cannot do that. And so regardless of who you blame and what fingers you point, I think it is valuable to have a discussion within the aspects of the you know, scenario we're in today in order to find the appropriate solution. And so very often, disingenuous argument happens when people refuse to do that. All right, we'll take a break. A lot coming up. Thrilled to be here with you. Craig Collins filling in on The Dana Show.
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0: And now, all of the news you would probably miss. It's time for Dana's Quick Five.
1: That's right. It's time for a Quick Five on the Dana Show, D Lash, Dana Lash Radio on X. A great way to stay connected to her at Radio Craig Z. If for some reason you want to follow the fill-in guy. And producer Steven just sniped me coming into this break. I am smiling about it. I'm a Yankee fan, and he just mentioned that the Red Sox have won 14 straight games. I'm not happy about that to the our producer, but I guess it's noteworthy. I can throw it in here. I don't even think that was why you said it. But man, oh man, how ridiculous the world of baseball is this year, and how everybody and everybody thinks they have a shot. It's going to make the trade deadline somewhat uneventful, sadly, as most teams probably hang on, and almost nobody deals anything. I hope the Yankees get stuff, because we've not been as good as I want you to be. Anyway, not a sports show. I'm moving on to something else. This is actually also something that producer Steven found that's great. A 14-year-old teen was hailed as a hero for helping a woman with dementia that was wandering outside in triple-digit heat. What's amazing to me about this is so few kids that seem comfortable interacting in public with other people. Like, I'm not just talking about, like, a kid talking to a stranger who's an adult. I'm not trying to advocate necessarily for that. But even just, like, watching people try to interact with each other at a certain age, they seem to struggle. This guy, this young man, immune to this problem. Here we go.
2: I don't think there's any apartments around here, I can tell you that.
3: There are moments in life that reveal who we are. For 14-year-old Royal Cothran, it happened on a bike ride in Gilbert back in June.
2: Yeah, I could look it up on my phone if you want me to.
3: With temperatures soaring above 100 degrees, he came across a woman who was lost, confused, and struggling in the heat. And without hesitation, he stopped.
1: Amazing.
2: I don't even know. She just looked like something was wrong, so I started talking to her.
3: That woman was Teresa Morgan, a beloved mother recently diagnosed with dementia. After becoming disoriented, she unknowingly wandered miles from home after visiting a nearby grocery store. And Royal became the lifeline she didn't know she needed.
1: Look, I crap on, Gen Z, or I crap on generations all the time for the terrible things that I see trending on social media and the stuff that they do. And this is so far removed from that type of discussion or that type of topic. This young man did so well in this situation that it's incredible, and it deserves to be widely praised, which it is. I think it's got over 1 million views on social media. And as you can tell, the news and others are talking to him about it. Just so awesome that this young man wasn't afraid in this moment of someone that was behaving strange and was a stranger and thought that maybe he could help her, and he did. Again, I guess it's just as simplistic as saying that there's a vast amount of younger people. I'm not trying to crap on you, but there are, who can't even like jump on the phone and have a conversation. They'd rather text because they don't want that immediate interaction. And this kid is like, I'm going to help this woman find where she's supposed to be and get her back to her family. It's just so, so good. So job well done to him. An awesome, awesome story out there. Actually, so much better of a story than the Red Sox winning 14 straight games. That's a terrible thing where the devil seems to be involved. Quick break, a lot more. Craig Collins filling in.

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9: This is the Dana Show. My name is Craig Collins, filling in. Thrilled to be with you. A bunch of stuff out there to talk about. They identified the suspect in the New York City anti-ICE attack that happened in Manhattan yesterday at an ICE facility. Some of the audio from the press conference yesterday.
12: Hey, just before 9 a.m., a man by the name of Andrew Arabaca, A-R-R-A-B-A-C-A, arrived at 26 Federal Plaza just behind us on Worth Street at the employee entrance to the building, where he ignited gasoline. He poured gasoline onto the ground and ignited it with a lighter and an incendiary device. That device was a large firework in a canister that proceeded to catch on fire. Pretty big flame, as you've seen on the internet. He then pulled out an airsoft rifle and fired 5 to 7 pellets, if you will, in the direction of 26 Federal Plaza. At that time, Federal Protective Services, two officers, a gray suit, a contractor with Allied that is employed to guard this building, and those three people and the two officers standing behind me in shirts are the officers that intervened and took Mr. Arabaca into custody. Well, he had him on the ground, an FBI agent jumped in, and they put handcuffs on him and took him in the building. He is currently in custody, and he has been interviewed.
9: Here's the thing that I think is most interesting about the report from yesterday about the airsoft gun, is the desire that some people have to be killed in these moments, that this does seem in some ways by a person who's radical, by a person that said all kinds of crazy anti-ICE things, unfortunately an Army veteran. I say unfortunately because a lot of vets deal with a lot of mental health issues that our society doesn't understand or doesn't probably acknowledge and talk about enough. And occasionally I believe that part of that feeling, I'm not trying to excuse his behavior, but occasionally I believe after talking to a lot of vets and some other things that I've done in media, that feeling of alone, that feeling of no one else understanding you, can spiral in all kinds of ways and occasionally can get us something as awful as this as a side effect of not potentially finding an avenue to get help. And there are a lot of veteran organizations that provide help to vets who seem to be going it alone. And I've even talked to veterans, I've mentioned this on this show before, who's tell me that part of their training is to figure out how to handle pretty much anything alone, solo, that there's a lot of training within the world of being the heroes that are military men and women that inevitably harm you in your civilian life in the inability that it causes people to maybe find the help that they need. But nonetheless, this person, radical, arrested, using an airsoft gun after what I would call a bomb, but he refers to as simply a firework and gasoline, that blew up in Manhattan yesterday outside of an ICE facility. You know, there's a deeper conversation to be had about those who behave this way simply to take their own life, simply because they do not want to be on this earth anymore. And the difference between those individuals and the individuals that intend to do far greater harm to a much larger amount of people, that don't necessarily want to lose their life in the process, although a lot of them accept that outcome. This individual who did this did say he didn't care who got hurt or who died during the attack itself. So, again, there's a lot of reasons to say that this is identical to any other sort of domestic terrorism type of event. However, part of the intent of it, which deserves to be stated out loud, seemed to be much more focused on himself being someone who didn't survive this. Other things out there that I think deserve to be talked about, Zoran Mamdani, the crazy human being who is the mayor of New York, continues to double down on some of the crazy stuff that he said, really, really wants to arrest Benjamin Netanyahu. And even more than that, I think wants to get in some sort of legal trouble himself. He was asked a question after an interview he did that we played yesterday. He was asked a question, though, I think it was, last evening or in the middle of the day yesterday, in which he once again doubled down on his desire to arrest the Prime Minister of Israel when he comes to New York, not to meet with Mamdani, not to be anywhere near Mamdani, but just simply to be in the same city that Mamdani is currently the mayor of, Here's a little bit of that press conference.
1: So I was reading your interview over the weekend and wanted to ask you more about your conversations with the your legal department about potentially arresting Israeli Prime Minister Benjamin Netanyahu. I just want to know just what your feelings are when you look at, for example, your administration also reaching out to the Prime Minister of, the ambassador of Iran, just how you, reconcile the two of being so critical of the Israeli Prime Minister, but at the same time meeting with the ambassador of Iran.
7: So I want to first clear up a few things. Our administration did not reach out to the Prime Minister of Iran. Our administration received a request from the Iranian consulate, and as soon as I heard of that, I made it clear that we are not meeting and we will not meet with the Israeli consulate here.
2: All right, so there's competing narratives here, just to say the least. No matter who reaches out to who, which I think it's odd if Iran's like, man, we'd really love to sit down and chat with people out of New York because we think they're going to understand us, and they hate Israel enough, and Mamdani hates Israel enough to go a certain road. The actual problem with that would have been the Logan Act, and how a lot of people would have been in a lot of serious, criminal behavior type of problems if they had actually done the meeting. So one of the narratives is that the request was made and the meeting was at least tentatively agreed to and then canceled once the idea that the Logan Act would throw some people in the hoosegow became apparent to this mayor. But continue,
7: New York City. And when it comes to Benjamin Netanyahu, we're speaking about someone who's the subject of an international criminal court arrest warrant. And he's the subject of this arrest warrant for alleged crimes against humanity, for war crimes, and he's the architect of the genocide against Palestinians in Gaza as Israel's prime minister. These are not facts of my personal assessment. They are facts of public record. And I believe that when someone is charged with an international criminal court warrant, it's something that should be taken seriously, whether it's Benjamin Netanyahu or it's Vladimir Putin or whomever else.
2: Yeah, you know who doesn't believe that we should actually behave based on international law? The United States of America. We don't care about these things, unless we decide that we do, but we do this case by case. We don't follow international law, is the way to say it, and the International Criminal Court means nothing to us, by and large. It is crazy that he's like, I think that this matters. I think that we should care about this, because again, if he actually were to take this action to arrest Benjamin Netanyahu, to say he was doing it for the reasons he's laying out in this press conference, he'd be in a lot of trouble, and he knows that. And so continuing down this rabbit hole of this discussion is simply a political performance. And this is the thing that I believe does help radicalize people. I said it yesterday. I'll say it again today. I hate the idea that the extension of this thought is to police, the way we speak. I'm absolutely a fan of the First Amendment and don't think that we should censor speech at all. I just think you can own up to the things you say and what they could inevitably do to people out there, especially when you're so quick to blame the other side for doing this exact thing. That if you say something insane and continue to say it, regardless of how many pieces of information have been handed to you, saying that the thing you're saying is ridiculous and not going to happen, if you keep barreling toward it, then you probably should eventually admit that you actually know that you can't do the thing you're saying. Otherwise, you get to the point where people see it not happen, wonder why you didn't arrest Netanyahu, and want to take it into their own hands. But continue. Mayor Crazy.
7: What I've also made clear is that my administration will follow all applicable local laws. That
2: is
7: our commitment. That is something that we will follow through on when it comes to an adherence to local law. And that's all I have to add on that.
1: Thank you.
2: And by the way, when he's been asked to clarify on that statement before, he says he's got a team looking in to what they can do. And that team is awful if they haven't already gotten back to him with nothing as far as the answer to what you can do. All right, some other things out there that I thought were interesting. I do want to play a little bit of this audio. This is Bernie Sanders saying that we must not give one nickel more to U.S. taxpayers, to extreme governments in Israel. Look, I know that Mamdani just referenced Palestine as a group of people, and I know that Jerry Seinfeld, of all people, went viral saying that Palestine isn't a place, because it's not. The Gaza Strip is a place. Palestine is not, in fact, a place. But I just think that this is so interesting that so often on the left, this is couched in only one thing. The only thing they say about this discussion that they think has relevance to the American people is the victim that they claim exists. and they completely ignore the likelihood or the reality that Israel isn't of itself protecting itself from people that want to do it harm. So they ignore one potential victim to highlight a different one, and then they say we need to strip all the money away from the government itself. All of these things get us further and further down the rabbit hole that I think many acknowledge to basically be just anti-Semitic rhetoric, but here we go.
4: We must not give one nickel more of U.S. taxpayers to the extremist government in Israel. Not another nickel.
2: You know what's interesting, too? I'll stop the audio for a second there, because I sometimes contemplate if I want to play the standing ovation applause that certain politicians get when they speak to crowds that obviously desire to see them there, because I don't think that's a reflection of society. I think that a lot of people who include the applause they get when they make statements want you to believe that, that they want you to think, look, this crowd in this place that came for this specific reason is cheering and applauding the guy they wanted to see, or one of the people they wanted to see. That means everybody agrees with this. That is not true. But I don't want to take it out. I don't want to censor the applause either. But this happened in Michigan during a rally for someone running for Senate there who seems like a crazy person himself. But here we go.
4: This is what the American people want. They want us to invest in education, child care, not in the Netanyahu government.
2: All right, so here, I'll stop it there. Yeah, I do want to invest in things here in our country. I do want to be America first. I absolutely agree with that statement, and I think a lot of people do. But if we were to actually follow what Bernie Sanders just said there, to strip every single nickel, every single form of assistance to Israel, what do you think happens in the Middle East when they don't have the assistance that they rely on from us to protect themselves from everyone surrounding them? What is the end goal there? What is the end side effect of that type of financial response? And most people who advocate for this probably begrudgingly, or maybe even in some cases sort of joyfully, answer that question with, it's a decimation of Israel. Is that even if it took time, the lack of U.S. assistance moving forward would be detrimental to the existence of an actual place, a place that does exist. And so the minute that you say anything like that, by the way, too, you get accused of somehow being brainwashed by Israel, or you know, I don't know. In some cases, they even start telling you that you're Jewish, regardless of what you actually, which I don't care. I don't find that to be an insult. I am not, in fact, Jewish, but I've been called it before, which is odd. But nonetheless, what I really think is most valuable about this discussion is that any version of extreme overreaction to what emotionally you've been manipulated to believe is a scenario that isn't actually a perfect reflection of what's going on, would cause exactly the type of damage that the people who hate a place for reasons that they shouldn't hate a place, this would be the, you know, racial anti-Semitic reasons, they'd get exactly what they want, something to no longer exist that has every right to exist. So I just simplistically stating it, even if maybe that didn't come out the way I meant it to, this is ridiculous for them to say and ridiculous for them to advocate for, and they should also know that. All right, quick break. A lot coming up. Craig Collins filling in on The Dana Show.
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10: 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We believe it looks a little different. 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
1: This is the Dana Show. My name is Craig Collins, filling in. Thrilled to be with you. I saw a Newswire headline that I immediately yelled, "Not in my America," to when I saw it. I'll tell you what it is and see if you have the same reaction. The headline says, "Most Americans are willing to swap out meat for beans." And again, my first reaction was, "Not in my America. We're not going to do that." If you dive a little deeper into the dumb headline, you find out that Americans said they would do this once a week, not more, swap their meat for, say, beans specifically, and only if it was healthier or if it helped reduce grocery costs or something else. Again, not in my house. I need meat to be a part of our dinner options. I don't like it when we don't have that. I feel like I'm trying to be overly healthy, but I just think it's kind of funny that so many people here are like, yeah, you know what, whatever I need to do, because you're not going to be as happy. One thing does not, in fact, replace the other. Every time I've ever been given the Impossible Burger or any version of anything like it, you immediately know that it's a sadder version of the thing you actually want. And you immediately really want someone to go ahead and make you a real burger so you can enjoy it like a true American. Another story I saw that I thought was weird, and we have very little time to discuss it, which is probably perfect for this topic, is a toy company that is announcing a new product that they're going to be selling for kids. It is a pregnant doll, and inside of the doll is an actual little baby doll that's wrapped in slime and a little sack. So you twist open the stomach of the pregnant doll, and you pull out the little slime-filled sack, and you pop out a baby. And then you have a baby and a regular adult doll together. I have two weird reactions to this story, and you probably have a bunch of maybe somewhat normal ones. The first one is that I'd probably never buy this for any child, unless they, like, beg for it, I guess, and, like, for some reason, because I don't have kids, I was told that, like, it'd be okay for Uncle Craig to purchase this. It's just weird. It's a weird thing for a kid to want to play with. But then when I thought about it more, I kind of like an aspect of this, because I'm of the opinion that pregnant women have babies inside them and not just things that are not, in fact, babies. And, of course, that goes to the abortion argument and discussion and the freedom of choice versus the freedom of life of the baby. And so I kind of liked the idea that little kids would be playing with something that at some point you acknowledge what's actually going on there. So it was a little bit of yes, a little bit of no for me in the odds of this toy or the reality of it or the value of it. I still probably assume that like a book, a children's book would be a better way for them to learn than this way. But I don't know. I mean, in all honesty, if it helps people come to the realization of what I think is going on and how you go about it, then maybe this isn't so bad. But it definitely went viral. I think it's actually only available for purchase right now in the UK. It's unclear if it'll ever be something that comes to the United States. And my other favorite part, and probably for any...

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3: Breaking news this hour from Town Hall. I'm Rich Thomason. With only 104 days left until this fall's midterm elections, the issue of affordability, including prices of gasoline and groceries, continues to be raised by voters, some of whom blame the war with Iran. But one GOP leader, Oklahoma Congressman Josh Brickeen, says the real culprit is Congress spending beyond its means.
4: Devaluation of our currency is what's driving this. Overspending in Washington, D.C. The biggest thing we can do to stop the unaffordability crisis is just the devaluation of our currency and do something, really do something about the $2 trillion overspend every year. We are a nation that's headed towards a sovereign debt crisis or inflation turning into hyperinflation. That is our future. There was a time in the 1900s where $5 would be comparable to $100 today.
3: The Oklahoma Republican says that devaluation, the devaluation of the dollar, is what's really behind higher prices at gas pumps and grocery store checkout counters. Close ally of President Trump, Congressman Andy Biggs, has won Arizona's Republican governor's primary. Secretary of State Rubio says Iran cannot be allowed to control the strategic Strait of Hormuz.
5: If we create a precedent in the Middle East where a nation state can decide that they are going to control an international waterway, charge a toll, and if you don't pay them, blow up your ships, we have created a very dangerous precedent.
3: The U.S. has carried out an 11th night of military strikes on Iran. It is one of a U.S. president's most solemn duties. Later today, President Trump will attend the dignified transfer ceremony for four U.S. service members recently killed in the Mideast. Large swath of the east has been pounded by severe storms, flooding rains, fierce winds, and Tropical Storm Bertha expected to make landfall along the Louisiana Gulf Coast late tonight or early tomorrow morning. On Wall Street, the Dow futures are down 13 points, NASDAQ futures 150 points in the red. More on these stories, townhall.com.
6: 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Silver has fallen even further. History shows that this could be the perfect time to diversify your retirement portfolio to include precious metals like gold and silver. 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
3: Ukraine is pushing ahead with its fight against Russia under new military leadership. President Zelensky has fired his army chief following public pressure, then announced the commander's successor.
7: Making the announcement, the president thanked General Sirsky and said a significant path had been traveled. His replacement is the much younger Mykhailo Dropati, a man with a distinguished record of his own, and crucially, a friend of the ousted defense minister Mykhailo Fedorov. Mr. Fedorov called his appointment a breath of fresh air and a renewed source of hope. That will go some way towards reassuring thousands of protesting Ukrainians that their voices have been heard. But they will also want to know that Mr. Fedorov, seen as the driving force behind much of the military's recent innovation, will continue to play a central role.
3: The BBC's Paul Adams. At least 999 people have died from the Ebola outbreak in eastern Congo, the grim toll in what's already been declared the fastest outbreak in history. News and analysis, townhall.com.
8: From from the KSEV Weather Center. Today we'll bring hazy sunshine and hot weather with temperatures reaching a record-breaking high of 104, surpassing the previous record of 101 set back in 2023. There is a possibility of a thunderstorm later on. Tonight expect partly cloudy skies and high humidity with temperatures dropping to a low of 8.

0: Tomorrow we'll see a mix of sun and clouds with a high of 94. Moving into Friday, anticipate a blend of clouds and sun along with the chance of a thunderstorm from tropical rainstorm Bertha. Highs will remain around 94 degrees with continued humidity. With the KSCV Weather Center forecast, I'm AccuWeather meteorologist Joe Lundberg.
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6: 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Hoorah!

God, it's Wednesday morning. Hump day, baby. We are halfway home to the weekend. Welcome into the Press Box. I'm your host, Russell Sherrill. You're on The Voice, AM 700 KCV. Man, it's hot. It's just hot right now. We are in the dog days of summer, that's for sure. Hoping this tropical depression will bring us some relief, a little rain. Woo! 281-558-5738. Astros, they get the job done. I can't believe it. You know, it's Jekyll and Hyde on the mound last night with Imei, who hadn't pitched in almost 2 weeks. But he showed up yesterday. I'll give him credit. When the guy does it, I'll give the guy credit. Went six innings. Quality start. One run on four hits. He punched out eight. He did walk three and picks up his sixth win of the year. He's now 6-4, ERA at 5.59. And the Astros have chance to at least even out this, what started out as a disastrous homestand coming out of the break, have a chance to go 3-3 as they will get a chance to break out the brooms and sweep the Marlins, who have now lost eight in a row, to get to 3-3 on this homestand, 3-3 on this current homestand, before they head out on the road for six games against the Sox and that would be the White Sox and the last place Los Angeles Anaheim Angels. Jeremy Peña got things started for the Astros with a home run in the first inning. Isaac Paredes would have a three-run blast as well, as he would have a multi-hit night, him and Yordan both, for the Astros, as they, they both tied 8-8 in hits last night. And Josh Hader picked up his 11th save of the season, as he worked the ninth inning again for the second consecutive night. Gave up one hit, punched out one. For the Astros, who are now 49-54, three games back in the American League West. But it was just nice to see that Imei had it going. He had a little bit of a different pitch in his repertoire that he hasn't used a lot. Primarily, he's a four-seam fastball and a slider. He mixed in a changeup last night. I didn't get it going until the bottom of the order, the first time he threw it. But he had a changeup that he used yesterday as well. Maybe he's figured something out. But again, it's Imei. You just never know what you're going to get. Because his previous outing, he only lasted 3 2/3 innings. His last time out. But he held the Marlins. Man, I'm getting junk in my throat. I just can't get rid of it. One run and four hits. As they win it 5-3. And let's just hope that he can get on a roll. It'd be nice if he could get on a roll. Lucas Spence, by the way, had his first career RBI as well for the Astros in their win over the Marlins. And now have a chance to sweep the series with the Fish tonight. It's not a getaway day game
for the Astros and the Marlins, as they will play tonight again at 7:10 first pitch. Good pitching matchup with Lambert on the mound for the Astros and Alcantara on the mound for the Miami Marlins. So it won't be easy. Alcantara coming in 10-5 with a 3.89 ERA. Lambert 8-5 with a 3.03 ERA. Now for the Astros. I didn't look and see if the Red Sox, did they extend it? I don't think they did. I think their winning streak came to an end. Or were they postponed because of the weather? Yep, they were postponed because of the weather. They're playing a doubleheader today with the Baltimore Orioles, as they put their 14-game winning streak back on the line. Are they playing double? Yeah, they are. 12:35 and 6:10 for the Red Sox and Orioles today. 281-558-5738. I still say at this point the Astros should be sellers, not buyers. Maybe they stand pat. Wisniewski's coming back. Blanco pitched well in the first game of the series. And then with Lambert, if Wisniewski comes back, does well with those three quality starters, then you have Aimé, if he can get things on track. Still, the Astros lack offensively a quality hitting outfielder at this point. Missing Correa is obviously a big bat, with him out for the year. That is huge, a huge loss for the Astros, as they still look to make a push for the postseason. Again, just three games out. That's the tough situation. And that's from the division. That's not the extra wild card. I'm just fortunate that this year, the American League West is just weak. It's just weak. But after the Fish, they go into the Chicago to take on the White Sox, who are sitting tied atop the American League Central with the Cleveland Guardians. And then they'll roll to the left coast to take on the worst team in the American League in the Los Angeles Anaheim Angels. Before coming home with another six-game homestand with the Rangers and the Toronto Blue Jays. Another last-place team in Toronto. Now, 281-558-5738. SEC Media Days ongoing in Tampa. Nothing big coming out, nothing earth-shattering other than the conversation still about the SEC wanting to possibly breaking away. I don't see how that's good for the SEC. I don't see how it's good for college football. We would be back to a split national champion. Nobody wants to see that. Nobody wants to see that. Sorry. And even though the SEC probably would do just fine on their own and still generate huge television dollars, part of me just feels like the SEC is just frustrated right now that they're not the king of the mountain. That they haven't been in the football world, have an SEC team in the national championship game in 3 years. Big Ten has won the last three national championships, and even though they have kind of been on board with some of the conversations linked to the SEC over
breaking away and forming their own super conference. And of course, I mentioned yesterday about this whole legislation that about putting in the deal that if anybody breaks away from a Power Four conference, they have to be an independent for 5 years. But still, they continue to throw that threat here and there. They did it earlier in the year, back in May, at the SEC meetings, and now here again, Greg Sankey answering questions and discussing that again at SEC Media Days over in Tampa. My thing is that you continue to talk about it, but you don't do anything about it. And is it truly just empty threats? I don't know. It certainly isn't the mega super conference that they truly were at one time. I mean, the fact that some thought that the Georgia-Alabama SEC championship game this past year very well could be the national championship game eventually, or one of those two teams playing in the national championship, didn't hold a lot of water, and it didn't even come to fruition. I think ultimately the SEC, the fact that other schools now with the NIL have the ability to go out and, you could say, poach players, recruit players, whatever you want to say, and the money that is allowed to pay top-tier 4-5-star athletes to come to their programs and compete, has put a lot of these schools, particularly the SEC powerhouse schools, on a bit more of an even playing field. And I don't think they like that. I know that had to be part of the reason why Nick Saban got out. He saw it coming. He saw it coming. But I think it's just a lot of talk. I don't think breaking away would do the game of football, whether it's just the SEC or the SEC and the Big Ten, wanting to go their own way. I just don't think it's would be a good thing for the sports. Who doesn't like good competition? And when you see other schools like, I don't know, Texas Tech, just to name one. How about Indiana? From the job that I know they're in the Big Ten, but look at Indiana. In just a matter of a couple of years, their new coach, and Kirk Cignetti, comes in recruiting his own players from his previous school and then using the transfer portal to build his roster. Two straight college football playoff appearances and a national title, along with a Heisman Trophy winning quarterback. I mean, you can't make this stuff up. I don't think it's anything that's going to be too, that really have to worry about. And in the end, we're going to end up with probably a 24-team playoff at some point, here down the road, given that that's what the Big Ten, the Big 12 and the ACC have agreed upon. SEC not really on board with that. They want the 16-team playoff. You know that expansion is coming
down the road. Day three of SEC Media Days here today. 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

0: Jim Clouk, a.k.a. 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

My name is 700 KCB. Chris Salcedo show coming your way, followed by Brian Kilmeade, Money Matters with Blake, Brent and Wes, Dana, Chris X, Craig Collins, bringing you home here this afternoon. Just keep it locked in right here on AM 700 KCB. You know, one thing, one of two sports that you just do not hear discussed on here on this program in the press box, NBA, rightfully so, you know why. If you don't, you can always email me and I'll tell you. The other is soccer. Recreational activity. We talk sports on this program. But I will say that one thing that has come out of the World Cup, which is over, a conversation in the National Football League that has come to light, one that I've have my own opinion on, in regards to the playing services in the National Football League. With the NFL stadiums that were being used for the World Cup, some of them that have artificial turf but had to transform them into grass fields for the World Cup here in the United States, has brought some athletes out for the National Football League voicing their opinions on the NFL should have all of their teams move to natural grass. Me personally, I agree with that 100%. It's funny the hypocrisy of the NFL who... It's like the whole conversation about player safety and how they've changed the game with the way you can hit players and whatnot. Whether it be from tackling to blocking, you breathe on a elite quarterback, the flag comes out immediately for roughing the passer. And yet, they're all about player safety, and then they've added a 17th game. Now talking about, and I think we'll eventually get to an 18th regular season game. I do. I think that'll be coming down the road. But this conversation when it comes to the grass, to grass fields and turf, which half the NFL is still using artificial turf, including the Houston Texans at NRG Stadium. Now, there's some data out there, even though it's kind of mixed, though they have said that from, what was it, from 2018 to 2018, that there was a 28% higher rate of non-contact lower injuries on turf compared to grass. That turf is rougher on the legs, particularly the knees and the ankles, resulting in 32% more non-contact knee injuries and 69% more foot and ankle injuries during that 7-year span. I could see why there'd be truth to that. MetLife Stadium, home of the New York Giants and the New York Jets, here recently have seen Malik Nabers over the years. Over the last, what, 4 or 5 years, Malik Nabers last year tore his ACL. Sterling Shepard, Aaron Rodgers with his Achilles when he was with the Jets. Last year, Wandale Robinson tore his ACL. Kyle Fuller, Nick Bosa. All ACL injuries.
But the NFL already pushing back on this conversation. I'm saying that in the seasons of, what, 2021 and 2023, the injuries that took place between the grass fields and the turf fields have been about identical. That was in 2021 and 2025. And of course the NFL is going to push back for it. It would cost them more money to transform those fields into grass fields and then maintain them. I mean, artificial turf, easier to maintain. Easier for other events as far as, you know, covering it up, whatnot, or moving it out to have concerts, motocross, monster truck rallies, whatever. Concerts, if I didn't say that. And yes, there's been, I mean, obviously from the old days of artificial turf, that was basically like playing on concrete. There have been some significant technological improvements. That have shown that the decrease in turf injuries over the years. But let's face it, at the end of the day, grass is more pliable. I mean, it's softer on the body. There is some give in the grass. I personally, and like I said, I just prefer grass myself. But the NFL, of course, who's all about safety, you think they would listen to their players? But the data is mixed. Depends on what year you look at and whatnot. But during a six-year span from 12 to 18, there was a 28% higher rate of non-contact lower extremity injuries on turf compared with grass. And these stadiums that have artificial turf had no problem making that transformation. For the World Cup. I mean, if they can do it for that, for soccer, why can't they do it for the NFL? Even the Buffalo Bills in their new stadium that they are moving into this year, I believe is going to be natural grass. They are moving away from the turf, artificial turf that they played on in their old stadium, going to play on natural grass. But there's still a lot of stadiums that still have it. I mean, even the Raiders in Las Vegas play in their dome stadium on grass. Yeah, but you know, the NFL, it's all about the money. And if that's going to cost them millions and millions of dollars, the owners, to have to maintain, and what it costs to have the grass moved out. I remember when the Texans had grass at NRG Stadium. They were on, what, these like huge square pallets. And they would move it out to grow and then bring it in, because it's not like their open roof stadium gives it enough sunlight because of its rectangular like shape and facing north south, not east west, as football stadiums do all face north
and south, end zone to end zone. But there was a time that Reliant, now NRG Stadium, was natural grass themselves before going to that synthetic turf, field turf, whatever you want to call it, space age technological name that they have for them now. But the San Francisco 49ers tight end George Kittle, who's coming off an injury of his own, feels that probably about 90% of the players in the National Football League prefer to play on grass than turf. Now, 281-558-5738. We'll talk about some of these players coming back from these injuries. On the other side, here on the Voice of Texas, AM 700 KSEV.

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0: at 642 here at the Voice of Texas. Welcome back into the press box, 281-558-5738. Training camps continuing this week. Players, speaking of injuries, from turf to grass, whatever you want to say, like Malik Nabers on that turf there in New York. He could be ready. A lot of big name football players coming back from injuries. Jim Harbaugh in his first year for the New York Giants since being fired from the Baltimore Ravens last season. Nabers, who suffered that torn ACL in September, should be ready to go. Could be participating in training camp without any issues. Possibly. Same for, Pat Mahomes. Hopeful that he'll be ready for week one. If he's not, they did go out and get Justin Fields. Good morning. Welcome in the press box.
1: Hey, listen, I'm just joining in. Have you ever discussed this World Cup pay that the men have to split?
0: No, I have not mentioned that. I really am not aware of it. What you got?
1: Well, I'm just going to say this, that, you know, they're splitting the men's pay and giving them half of what they should be giving and giving the other half to the women ahead of time, you know, for this, you know, just to have this equal pay, because the women are crying that they should be getting more money. They are, you know, they're a better representative team, and they are, you know, they've won, I guess they've won a couple of World Cups already or something like that. And, so they've already made this decision. But what they need to do is, and I like to say, well, you know, nobody's going to agree to that, but they might agree to it if they turn around now and say, okay, let's say the men got, you know, 500,000, and the women get, like, you know, 50,000, okay, or 60,000. Let's say it's kind of on that comparison. I mean, it's not really, but, you know, let's say that's the numbers. Then what, you know, they're doing is they're taking the 500,000 that the guy would get, and he's splitting it in half, so he's only getting, like, 250,000. And then, you know, the other 250,000 is going to somebody on the women's team. You know, but now, you know, when it comes to the Women's World Cup, which is going to be in like a couple of years, I think in 28, they have the Women's World Cup. Are they going to take the women's earnings of, like, you know, let's say, you know, all the women? Because, I mean, this is what every player on every team is getting, this base salary in the World Cup. So, in the Men's World Cup, and so in the Women's World Cup, it's the same thing. Every woman is getting like 60,000, you know, in compared to what the men are getting. I'm not saying they're getting that much money or that little amount or that much amount, but whatever it is, it's a lot less than the men, you know, of course. And, are they going to take that and say, okay, each individual woman is going to get like 60,000. Are they going to give 30,000 back to the men's, you know, team, or are they going to keep that whole 60,000 on top of getting, you know, the half of what the men's are getting? So that means the men are actually getting less than the same amount. They're getting a greater amount. You know, if they don't split, you know, their income in 2 years from now, you know, it's just crazy to make that kind of decision.
0: As I'm reading this, as you're telling me this, I'm looking at where it says, first, okay, the women, which they should qualify, but it does say the same split between the federations and the men's and women's national teams will apply for the 2027 Women's World Cup prize money collected by the United States.
1: So the women are going to split their...
0: What it says, it says that it also follows that up with some catches, of course. The first, and I'm just kind of blazing through this.
1: I mean, I don't know. I mean, I've read into it a little bit myself, but I just, you know, I'm just curious to get some other thoughts on it, because So that would be the only way to make sense. I mean, if we give half, if the men give half, the women should give half the Bears, you know?
0: Well, it says that it's both the same rules apply. And obviously, the amount of prize money that is generated is based on how far you advance in the World Cup.
1: Right.
0: But the prize money, it says it will be split evenly between the 26 men on the U.S. roster and 26 women who make next year's U.S. roster for 2027 for the World Cup. Should the Americans qualify? And then it says, the same split between the Federation's men's and women's national teams will apply for 2027 Women's World Cup prize money collected by the United States.
1: Right,
0: so there you go.
1: Yeah, so it sounds like it's going to happen. All right, well, thanks for helping me out on that, because I read into it, and I'm still not sure that guarantees it. But, you know, the key that you're reading there, too, is that, you know, if they qualify, so...
0: Which they will. But, I mean, they will qualify. They're going to qualify.
1: Well.
0: We know they're going to qualify. The women's team usually... I mean, the fact that they've won four World Cups, their team is a little bit better than the men's, or at least performs better than the men's.
1: Right.
0: So, hey, I appreciate the call, bud.
1: Oh. Yep, thanks.
0: You got it. 281-558-5738. Good morning. Welcome in the press box. Okay, nobody there. How about here? Good morning. Welcome in the press box.
2: Well, that's 5 minutes I'll never get back. No disrespect to the caller. But you had just said we don't talk about soccer or basketball.
0: I know.
2: And to the caller, is it really a big concern of yours what these guys or women are getting paid? Who cares? It's soccer.
0: Okay, easy. I'm with you.
2: Well,
0: soccer, it's a recreational activity.
2: Look, soccer explained itself. When I'm sitting in a bar, my neighborhood sports bar, and women are yelling at the TV to get up, you blankety blank, you ain't hurt. And women saying, these guys are better actors than what we have actors in the movies. That's all you have to know about soccer. This, look, I'm sorry, but it's hard to watch with these guys. And to have one referee on a field that is bigger than a football field is just stupidity. It's why they miss so many calls. It's why these people act like they do, like they're dying, and then guess what? 45 seconds later, they're running full speed after a ball.
0: Yeah, these guys in soccer, they flop more than Karl Malone and John Stockton of the old Utah Jazz.
2: It's embarrassing.
0: I know.
2: And then, by the way, you can't use 10 of you guys. Y'all can't use your hands. I'm sorry. Even in darts, you use your whole body, because if you don't have no feet, you're on the ground. You don't have no leg. I'm sorry. It's just the flopping is horrible. It's hard. You just shake your head the whole time during the game. But anyway, hey, real quick about the Texans. Defense. Secondary got better, right?
0: Yeah.
2: D-line got better.
0: Oh, for sure. especially with the addition of Caden McDonald. Oh, that could be the steal of the draft.
2: Oh, you might be absolutely right. The linebackers got worse.
0: Why do you say that? I know you just don't like Azeez Asahir.
2: No. When I say got worse, that means you either added or subtracted. And because we lost speed, speed's hurt, and they haven't really addressed it. I mean, if Henry T or Azeez gets hurt, who's up? Hummel?
0: Yeah, they're lacking depth. I mean, they're lacking depth there. Yeah, sure.
2: Yeah, that's what I'm saying. I don't know how much. My guess is he's probably still got some money, or he can still do another we can do another contract or two and get some money. Do you know who two names are available? Bobby Wagner and Van Noy.
0: Yeah, I'll be older guys, veterans, yes.
2: Yep, and Vinoy's 35, Wagner's 36. They both want to keep playing. I tell you what, I'd be after one of them. What do you think? You could probably get them for about $5 million.
0: I don't know. I mean, that's a tough call. I'm not sure if I'd want to go down that road.
2: Let me ask you. Look, pull up their linebackers right now.
0: Okay.
2: And then answer that question.
0: I get it. I mean, but that's you could say that, though, for a lot of teams in the NFL, that when you lose a guy to an injury, I mean, obviously you don't have a... There's a reason why the other players are backups. Because they're not good enough to start. Not everybody can start.
2: No, but you to make your team better, you got to have good backups. We don't... Those linebacker backups we have, you look at that list. You don't trust none of them, and neither do I, to be a starter for 2 or 3 weeks.
0: Yeah, I mean, listen, I mean, there's some decent names. I mean, Wagner, yeah. I think eventually some of these guys will get picked up. Shaq Thompson.
2: Oh, they're going to get picked up.
0: They'll eventually get picked up, but it may be on an injury case kind of basis.
2: But I'm telling you, if Henry T or Aziz goes out, that's not a good thing. Not at all.
0: I agree.
2: And look, I'm okay.
0: But listen, you could say the same thing, though. If Will Anderson Jr. goes down, that's not a good thing. They don't have anybody anywhere near his caliber to back him up. Same thing with Danielle Hunter or Derek Stingley.
2: But with Hunter and Stingley, if Hunter goes down, you still have Will Anderson. I don't think Aziz and Henry T are Will Anderson or Hunter skillfully or Stingley. If Stingley goes down, you still have Lassiter on the other side. I mean, who's our safety? Bullock? If he goes down, you could put the new guy from Philadelphia back there.
0: Sure. Blankenship.
2: Yeah. I mean, you know, but I think another good thing is Petrie and Blankenship can play like an inside linebacker, right?
0: I mean,
2: those guys, they are ball seekers.
0: They are.
2: Yeah, so that may be their thinking, that we use Petrie and Blankenship, we use that. Our defense uses that because we have players that can do that. I mean, look, I'll be honest with you. I think Petrie could be inside linebacker right now. Playing in a right, if you set it up the right way for it. Because he plays a lot in there anyway. And Blankenship is that kind, same kind of player. Great tacklers, great angles to the ball. They do that really well.
0: So Petrie's a little undersized to be playing linebacker on a regular basis.
2: Yeah, but you understand what I'm saying, though.
0: Sure.
2: You can hide him. And they do that. They do that with him. You look where he is a lot of times. And that may happen a lot this year because you've got the new Blankenship. He can cover slots.
0: Sure, when they go to the nickel package, the dime package, when you have those guys on the field as well, you're right on that end.
2: Yeah, you're not going to have many linebackers on the field when it's 3rd and 7 or 8.
0: Agree.
2: You're going to have 3 to 4 defensive linemen. You're going to have 5 to 6 linebackers. cornerbacks and safeties.
0: Mm-hmm.
2: But you watch. I almost, even if there's no injury, I wouldn't be surprised if one of those two older guys doesn't show up on the team.
0: I hear you.
2: Take care.
0: You got to appreciate the call. 281-558-5738. Good morning. Welcome in the press box.
3: Hey, listen, this is me again.
0: Uh-huh.
3: I'm the soccer. I'm really sorry. I got to apologize. I didn't mean to get you in trouble.
0: No, you didn't get me in trouble. Relax, man. He just doesn't like soccer. I'm not a soccer fan either. I don't watch it. I probably watched maybe 3 minutes of the World Cup, and that's only because I was passing around, walking in a establishment or whatever, and having to catch it on TV. I didn't watch any of it. I can't stand soccer. It's too slow for me. It's just not my thing.
3: Yeah, and I agree. I'm not a big fan either, but I will have to give you a couple of stories though on it.
0: Mm-hmm.
3: Number one, I have a friend that lives down in Brazil, and he said that, you know, a few years back. Years ago, I don't think it was the last one, I may have went before that. He said that, you know, Brazil team, they had the guy Ronaldo, and Ronaldo got real sick, you know, when it come time for the final game of the World Cup. And, you know, the sponsors made him play because they were spending so much money on that. And that's what I'm really talking about. I'm just talking about the money of the thing. It's so ridiculous. And they got so upset. The people in Brazil got so upset because they got like 100 guys who can play like Ronaldo, he said. You know, and yet they had to play him because they spent all that money and said, you've got to play. If you can stand up and walk, you're playing in the game.
0: Mm-hmm.
3: And he should have never played because he was so sick, he couldn't move. And he lost the game, and they lost the World Cup. So money is a huge control factor. And I'll give you another example of it. Years ago, too, when I went to visit my friend down here in Brazil, he actually was close to Buenos Aires. So when I went to Buenos Aires, I flew there and then went up to see him. When I got into Buenos Aires, Fox Sports has a

0: The U.S. has carried out an 11th night of military strikes on Iran as President Trump threatens to attack another Iranian nuclear site.
1: This site is called Pickaxe Mountain. It's south of Tehran, the capital of Iran, and is next to the Natanz nuclear enrichment site that Iran has. Now, Trump has said that he believes that centrifuges from Iran's nuclear program may be being moved to Pickaxe Mountain into these tunnels so deeply buried underground in this mountain. Now, Trump isn't saying that he doesn't believe that uranium is at this site yet. Uranium is what's needed to basically make a nuclear weapon.
0: Correspondent Jonathan Gambrell. The president is preparing to attend a dignified transfer ceremony for four American service members recently killed in the Mideast. He'll do so later today, joining family members of the deceased troops at Dover Air Force Base in Delaware. House Speaker Mike Johnson says he has been traveling the country over the past few weeks, says he's heard a lot of concern about the rise of so-called democratic socialism. Johnson says it underscores a dramatic divide between the two big political parties.
2: Everywhere we go, the American people are seeing and understanding, they're articulating in their own way the stark contrast between the two sides. As we say all the time, this is not your father's Democratic Party. The chasm between the two sides and their visions for America and what we believe, our principles, our priorities, our platforms, has never been more divergent than it is right now.
0: The GOP-led House has passed a temporary government funding bill 2 months early, aimed at averting a possible election season government shutdown. Gulf Coast communities filling sandbags, closing beaches before Tropical Storm Bertha brings flooding and powerful winds from the Florida Panhandle to Louisiana. Dow futures down 106 points, NASDAQ futures off 248. Townhall.com.
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0: Visitors are again being given access to a French cultural landmark.
5: In Paris, the Louvre's Apollo Gallery has reopened to the public for the first time since $102 million worth of crown jewels was stolen in a dramatic daytime heist. The public can tour the majestic rooms and view its gilded ceilings and Greek frescoes en route to the nearby Mona Lisa, but they won't see any crown jewels or empty display cases. The collections and precious jewels once displayed there have been removed. The museum explains the gallery is returning to its 17th century original ceremonial purpose. The stolen jewels remain unrecovered 9 months later. I'm Charles Villadesma.
0: President Trump has reportedly approved an agreement with Saudi Arabia that could potentially provide the kingdom with uranium enrichment capability for its civilian nuclear program. News and analysis at townhall.com.
6: SEV Weather Center. Today we'll bring hazy sunshine and hot weather with temperatures reaching a record-breaking high of 104, surpassing the previous record of 101 set back in 2023. There is a possibility of a thunderstorm later on. Tonight expect partly cloudy skies and high humidity with temperatures dropping to a low of 80. Tomorrow we'll see a mix of sun and clouds with a high of 94. Moving into Friday, anticipate a blend of clouds and sun along with the chance of a thunderstorm from tropical rainstorm Bertha. Highs will remain around 94 degrees with continued humidity. With the KSCV Weather Center forecast, I'm AccuWeather meteorologist Joe Lundberg.
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2: But it ain't about how hard you hit. 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
3: So

Hump day already. Hump day already, Russell. This week has gone by fast, and this is technically my first week back from the Western Command and a little bit of vacation, even though I was working from the Western Command for 1 week. But it still feels like it's, you know, we're back into the normal routine, being in studio and all that. I have a question for you, and I, well, Russell, if you want to weigh in on this, but for the rest of you in the audience, I'm hearing people talking about presidential candidates for 2028 already. We're midway through 2026. We haven't even gotten to the midterms yet. And they're already forecasting who's going to be the Republican nominee. Is it too soon to talk about this? And if it's not, in your mind, who are you thinking about? Naturally, the vice president, perhaps some people inside of his cabinet, like Marco Rubio has been bandied about constantly. I think it's too early. Frankly, I just I want to. There's plenty more Trump left. There's plenty more of the president, and I think he has a couple of more tricks up his sleeve to save the republic from Marxists and leftists and those who would succumb to Marxists and leftists. Those would who would sacrifice you and yours to these Marxists and leftists. If you want to weigh in on, if you think it's too early, you don't even want to think about it right now, then that's fine. I'll take your call. I'll hear what you have to say. 281-558-5738. 281-558-KSEV. But if you do want to talk about it and who you're thinking about, who you would like to see take over for President Trump in 2028, let me know. And we can talk about it. We can go over the pluses, the minuses, whatever you're seeing out there. Now, I mentioned there are individuals who are sacrificing our people to leftists and Marxists to get along with them. Let me mention one of them. His name is John Cornyn. John Cornyn, folks, came out yesterday. This is being reported by The Hill. Senator John Cornyn, a, quote, Republican from Texas, threatening to block two of President Trump's nominees, as if the Senate hasn't been blocking, Republicans in the Senate have been blocking President Trump's nominees since he took office. Two of President Trump's ambassador nominees, if the Trump administration does not present evidence of progress on releasing money to Africa through USAID. You see, John Cornyn is a big fan of the corruption at USAID. Big fan. He likes seeing our money going out to left-wing causes and anti-American causes worldwide. He wants your money to go to Africa, you know, like he wanted your money to go to Ukraine, like he wanted your money to go to all these other nation states on planet Earth and continents on planet Earth that hate us and are working to hurt us. He wants your money to go to them. And if he doesn't, if he's not allowed to take your money and hurt you rather than keep your money here, you know, this is what Tony calls in all the time about. He says, we've got to take care of our homeland. You know that right now they are talking about not replenishing the armaments we're spending over in Iran? That the Democrats and people like John Cornyn, who are allied with the Democrats, are thinking about leaving the country vulnerable so they can force President Trump to let the Iranian regime get away with developing nuclear weapons and being a menace from here in perpetuity. There are, in other words, Democrat socialists and guys like John Cornyn on the Republican side are siding with America's enemies in Iran. And they're willing to leave you defenseless to do it. Relief. President's emergency plan for AIDS relief, PrEPFAR. A government program, which, by the way, is as corrupt as the day is long,
as all of these USAID big government schemes are. The only way it seems like you get the administration's attention on some things, on some of these funding issues, is by using leverage to withhold votes on nominees, Cornyn said. That's right. The only way you get the administration's attention. So John Cornyn is eager to take your money out of America and send it to some foreign nation, and to do that, they're going to stop President Trump's nominees, which, by the way, John Cornyn has been a huge supporter of the pro forma session of Congress. Do you know what the pro forma session of Congress is, folks? Pro forma session of Congress, let me grab my gavel. The senators go on vacation, one of their myriad vacations, you know, when they, in between, they do no work, and then they go on vacation and do no work. Okay, so the pro forma session has one senator who is staying in the swamp. They come in, they are the president pro tem on a rotating basis. And they take a gavel and they say, the Senate is now in session. 1,000, 2,000, 3,000, 1,000. The Senate is out of session, and then they leave. No work being done for the American people. No work being done on your behalf, your children's behalf. They do that so that President Trump cannot put in through recess appointment his nominees. This is their way of using the Constitution, because it says that a recess appointment cannot be made while Congress is in session. So Congress is doing no work on behalf of the American people. They're on vacation. But they have one dude or one lady standing behind or staying behind and gaveling in and gaveling out every 3 days to technically be in session. So, and they're doing this, the Republicans are doing this to stop Trump, to stop 77 million voters, to stop the America First agenda. They are doing this. And here's John Cornyn saying he wants to send millions and millions and millions of your dollars to another foreign country. And if President Trump doesn't give in, then Senator John Cornyn is going to put a hold on his nominees. Who are they? Senate Foreign Relations Committee, on which John Cornyn sits, scheduled to vote on the nomination of Kerry Lake to a post as ambassador to Jamaica. Also expected to add a vote on the nomination of Doug Mastriano, a longtime Trump supporter, Pennsylvania State Senator, as ambassador to Slovakia. So the president has his... Now, if this were a Democrat president, John Cornyn would be tripping all over himself because every president deserves his nominees. But because it's Trump, and because Trump didn't endorse John Cornyn, it's because of garbage just like this is the reason why Trump did not back John Cornyn. So, there you go, folks. That's where we are. I think we ought to be opposing leftists and Marxists. I think we ought to stop this outflow of cash all over the world and start, you know, maintaining some things here in America, our own border, our own streets, our own backyard. We ought to be paying attention to, and we're going to be talking a lot about, folks, this morning, about the deep state, about the FBI, the CIA, the so-called intelligence community, and what President Trump revealed last Thursday about the IC's efforts to side with foreign enemies to rig our elections. It's not the first time they've done stuff like this. So we're going to get into it this morning, but I want to start here. Just how awful are Marxists, leftists, and socialists? Well, they are so awful they would be willing to sacrifice an entire generation of children, maybe two, for their political power. I'm going to play something for you folks. It's making its rounds on X, on Truth Social. We posted it on our accounts if you want a copy of this video for yourself. This is in Florida, and this is a so-called trans person. This is a young person who is sick in the head, deranged. And you're going to hear a meltdown
over this, over something called misgendering. Do you know what misgendering is, Russell? Misgendering is when you have a boy pretending to be a girl, and when you address the boy as young man or sir, this person says, "No, I'm a girl, damn it. I'm a girl. I'm a she." And if you don't call them what they want to be called, they accuse you of a crime, misgendering. There are Democrats in this country, folks, that want to make a crime out of misgendering somebody, even though you are using the proper gender. If it's a biological male and you say, "Sir," that is proper gendering. That is reality. That is, but they don't want to be called that. They want to be addressed as she. And so if you don't do what they want, if you don't succumb to their delusion, if you don't live in their fantasy world, they go nuts. And in some cases, Democrats want to prosecute you criminally if you don't. If you don't go along with the fantasy. So coming up next, Russell, you're going to hear a mentally deranged child who was made this way courtesy of every Democrat in this country and anybody who votes Democrat in this country. You're going to hear the results of when our people don't stand up to these leftists and these Marxists, and you're going to hear a tragedy. You're going to hear a child whose life has been sacrificed so the Democrats can have political power. And I hope you classify it in your brain just that way, because it's exactly what they did. Back in a minute, Chris Salcedo's show on The Voice of Texas.

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0: This is Sunday. Welcome back. You got the Chris Salcedo Show. Our telephone number is 281-558-5738, 281-558-KSEV. An entire generation of children lost because Democrats wanted political power. Democrats said, oh, you can be whatever you want to be. Just vote for us. Just vote for us. And all you parents, if you get in there in your children's way, this is another reason, another way leftists get in between the parent-child relationship. If you don't affirm your child's delusions, you can be prosecuted, have your children taken away. And the state, under the tender mercies of the Democrat Socialist Party, they will affirm your child's delusions. You know, God gave children parents for a reason, to care for them. To, when they do something wrong or when they have an idea that is wrong, to guide them on the right path. It's called the nuclear family. And the Democrats and socialists and Marxists are out to destroy it and swap in government for it. You're about ready to hear the results of this. Here is a misgendering meltdown. This is a young man who doesn't want to be called a young man, doesn't want to be called he. He wants to be called she. And this is what the Democrats have cranked out, folks. Inside of GovEd, this is what you're about ready to hear is the Democrats' failure in GovEd. What you're about ready to hear is an entire generation of children victimized by left-wing thought. And this is what it sounds like. Russell, perk up. Listen to this.
1: What's the problem?
2: Why do you let those kids get away with this? They are not supposed to be here!
1: If you don't lower your voice, I am going to put handcuffs on you and I'm going to take you to a Baker Act facility. Lower your voice.
2: Try it.
1: Are you threatening me? Can we get another unit to deal with Jay Lee here? He is having a breakdown.
2: Jay! Jay!
0: The officer gets on the radio and says, can we get another unit out here to help me? We have an unhinged person. And then this product of Democrats, this product of the American left starts yelling, she, call me she. It gets worse, kids.
2: Just say the right pronoun.
1: What'd you say?
3: 7351.
1: Get down on the ground right now.
2: No!
1: You're about to get sprayed.
2: No, just
1: get down on the ground right now.
2: Leave me alone!
1: I can come in there.
2: Leave me alone, please!
1: Okay, are you going to calm down?
2: I want to be
1: alone. No, it's too late now. It's too late now. He's going to be taken away.
2: Shut!
0: He's going to be taken away now. And he starts saying, she. He says, just leave me alone. This young man doesn't have the ability to cope with reality. And when confronted with reality, you won't accept my fantasy world. You won't accept the way I want to create my world because you live in the real world. And the Democrats have created a child who has no ability to cope with reality. Folks, as if it could get worse, it does.
1: Stop. It's taken.
2: I just want to get away from him.
0: I just want to get away from him. I don't want to be subject to anybody's authority. I am my own God. Do you hear the derangement? Do you hear what the Democrat Party has done to this country? Do you hear it? Do you hear what anybody who votes Democrat, any left-winger in the society, what they've permitted to have happen to our children? They sacrifice these kids on the altar for their power, for their political power. They were willing to do this to your children and other people's children. They're willing to do it to their own. That's how sick and deranged the socialist and Marxist mind is, just as sick as this young man is. Now, he didn't need people to affirm his delusion. He needed a grown-up to stand up and say, no, you are a boy. You're a boy. You are a male. Genetically and scientifically, you cannot change that. It's an immutable characteristic. You cannot change it. I don't want to be called that. I don't want to be called that. Call me she. Call me she. And if you don't live in their deranged fantasy, they've been trained by Democrats to melt down like this. This, by the way, blue-haired, looks like Representative DeLauro, just as delusional as DeLauro is, as AOC is, as Nancy Pelosi is. Every left-winger you've ever met is this kind of crazy, folks. And they want you, if you don't affirm their nuttiness, if you don't affirm their being three burritos short of a combination plate, if you do not surrender to their insanity, you are committing the crime. That's what they tell us.
2: Stay! Stay! Stay! Stay! Stop mass killing me! Just say she!
0: Just say she. Just live in my delusion. Affirm me. Affirm my delusion.
3: What a freak.
0: I know, right? Reject reality. Live in my fantasy. Do what I tell you. Doesn't this sound like every Democrat you've ever met, every leftist you've ever met?
4: Alpha 73.
1: Please step in. Watch your head.
5: Do not push me.
0: And now he's under arrest and put in the squad car. Don't touch me! Don't push me! They think they've been allowed to substitute themselves as their own god, folks. This is what Democrats have done. Now, I know this is cultural stuff. This is the pop culture. But it really does swing into our politics, doesn't it? Because Democrats, for left-wingers like John Cornyn, I need to send your money over to Africa. And if you don't do it, I'm going to take away your nominees. Give me the American people's money. Give me their taxpayers' money. Nah, nah, nah, nah. And he's sitting there. He's stomping his feet, is John Cornyn. Just like this deranged young man that John Cornyn aided Democrats in creating. It's, for those of you who think that these are not related, it's all related, kids. It's all related. This is what they have done. They have abandoned reality. They've abandoned the Constitution. They've abandoned fiscal sanity. And we're all supposed to just go along with it. You're supposed to sit there and accept, yeah, we need to send millions of dollars to Ukraine, billions of dollars to Ukraine, billions of dollars to enemy nations, billions of dollars to Africa. You're supposed to just shut up and work so that John Cornyn can pay off all of his little cronies with your money. And if you say anything, well, the meltdown. And then here you have a trans kid. So-called trans kid, which is, the term itself is idiocy. The next serial killer, folks, created, brought to you by everybody who votes Democrat in the Democrat Party. Let me get out to Joe. Joe, welcome to the Salcedo Show. What do you say about all this?
6: Thank you, Chris. That's correct. Thank you again for going over that. And it starts with what I was trying to say before is, you know, this stuff is obviously demonic, and that's what's going on. That's what the Democrats and the fake Republicans like John Cornyn and Mitch McConnell and Paul Ryan, John Bonner, and all these frauds, Tom Tillis, and all these frauds that want to steal our money and give it to other people, that they go along with. They go along with children being, you know, tortured and children being lost and raped and murdered and turned into trannies and all this stuff, and they love their mind with it, so obviously they're Satanists also. But what the thing is that what the devil wants you to do is lie, first of all. He wants you to be like him. You know, and the Bible says that liars and will take their part in the lake of fire. They're not going to get into heaven, and that's what the devil wants you to do, and that's what his minions want you to do. So they want you, number one, to just say things that aren't true, just to adopt terms that aren't true, like to call a man a woman. Well, if we can't make you call a man a woman, let's just get you to call him a trans woman. And so I don't do that from the very beginning, just like the whole COVID bullcrap I don't go along with any of the lies. I knew they made it in the lab. They've been making it for over 10 years to force the vaccines on us. It was obvious, you know, like if a serial killer asks you to take some gum or some candy to protect you from what he's been doing to your friends and family, are you going to take the serial killer's candy? You know, it's kind of stupid. So I don't take part in calling things what they're not. So
0: hey, Joe, before you go on, I want, you mentioned something at the very beginning of your call.
6: What's up?
0: You mentioned something in the very beginning of your call about this, what we're hearing and witnessing being demonic. I'm just going to play our section of the last soundbite that I played to buttress your point, and I want you to expand on that. Listen to this. Does that not sound like a possession of some kind to you?
6: Yeah, I mean, obviously it sounds like it. I mean, any time that any of us are giving in to the will of the devil and the spirit, and we're telling a lie, calling something it's not, going along with, you know, something that's clearly wrong, people being hurt, children being hurt, taking money from people, giving it to other people under auspices of, you know, lies and things like that. I mean, it's evil, obviously, that you could just base it against the Ten Commandments or base it against the other teachings of the Bible, and you can see that it's evil. People can see that it's evil whether they believe in the Bible or not a lot of times, but, you know, I don't know about full possession or demonic possession. I know that there's a spiritual battle going on, and we're all going to be held liable for our decisions, and we, you know...
0: True enough,
6: man. But yeah, I mean, clearly there's some spiritual persuasion on this kid.
0: Clearly. But I got to say, Joe, I got to tell you that my first reaction when I saw this was what Russell said. And by the way, thank you for the call. What Russell said was freak. And I said the same thing. But then I watched it over again. And then I was like, wow. Look at what the left wing did. That they sacrificed this child's life, his future, what he could have been, to acquiesce. That he wanted an adult to give him guidance, and he got none of it. They turned out, they cranked him out. I felt sorry for this kid. He didn't have a grown-up in his life to point the right direction. He's been sacrificed on the altar of left-wing thought. He is a casualty of a war, a spiritual battle, Joe, that you just talked about. And he's cannon fodder created by the Democrat Party and by left-wingers who vote Democrat. Congratulations, Democrats. You're sacrificing children the same way you did with 66 million children in the womb since Roe v. Wade. Folks, there's a guy that loves, quote, trans kids. His name's James Tell a Freak Show. We hear from him next on The Voice of Texas.
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12: From the KSEV Weather Center, today we'll bring hazy sunshine and hot weather with temperatures reaching a record-breaking high of 104, surpassing the previous record of 101 set back in 2023. There is a possibility of a thunderstorm later on. Tonight, expect partly cloudy skies and high humidity with temperatures dropping to a low of 80. Tomorrow, we'll see a mix of sun and clouds with a high of 94. Moving into Friday, anticipate a blend of clouds and sun along with the chance of a thunderstorm from tropical rainstorm Bertha. Highs will remain around 94 degrees with continued humidity. With the KSCV Weather Center forecast, I'm AccuWeather meteorologist Joe Lundberg.
0: Your daily excursion into critical thinking. It's the Chris Salcedo Show. I'm glad you've made it to the program, folks. Our telephone number here is 281-558-5738, 281-558-KSEV. You know, James Talafreak Show loves trans kids. He loves what Democrats have done to these kids. What you just heard, that young man, James Talafreak Show grins from ear to ear. He was instrumental in creating, he and others like him, instrumental in creating what you just heard. And James Talafreak Show was in North Texas too, folks. He was talking to the black community. Again, we brought this up yesterday, and wait until you hear what James Talafreak Show was promising. I'll give you the headline before you hear the soundbite. The headline is this: James Talafreak Show is promising, if he is made senator from Texas, he is promising a crackdown on the police, not on criminals. So to all you folks in the black community, he wants you all to know that he thinks that all of you look at the cops and see the enemy, and he's going to crack down on what you see as the enemy. Now, this is what he says about black people. Folks, I know a lot of people in the black community, and you do not look at the police as enemies. You simply don't. That whenever the crime fostered by Democrats impacts your neighborhood, who do you call? You call the police, right? And you want them to respond to do what? To protect your family from the community the Democrats created for you. A crime-ridden, crime-infested community. All courtesy of the Democrat Party. So here's James Talafreak Show pandering like nobody's business to the what he thinks is the black community. He is telling them what he thinks they want to hear. To all you folks in the black community, you tell me, is this what you wanted to hear from James Talafreak Show? Listen to this.
13: This country has given reparations and support to the state of Israel since 1960.
0: By the way, it's a white guy. It's a white guy asking the question. So first off, he attacks the Jews. He attacks the Jews, and to thunderous applause in the room, you know, leftists love Jew-hating. This is the entire party, a bunch of anti-Semitic Jew-haters. And then this guy starts talking about taking the money that they're sending to Israel and bringing it home to pay the people who really deserve it, blacks, for the sin of slavery. Now, remember what reparations are, folks. Reparations are a group of people who were never slave owners being forced to pay by government a group of people who were never slaves. That's what reparations are.
13: With the onslaught of police brutality.
0: The onslaught of police brutality. What the hell is he talking about? What onslaught is he talking about of police brutality? Is he talking about ICE agents who were almost killed by illegal aliens or those defending illegal aliens and then defending themselves? Is that what he's talking about?
13: Americans here in America. This has been going on for some time.
0: This is okay. This guy's taking way long. So he finally gets to the question, do you support reparations?
13: Support reparations, and would you legislate for an anti-black crime bill?
0: An anti-black crime bill. I'm not even sure what the hell that is. A crime bill that is anti-black? Is that what he's saying? I think what he's saying is to basically allow people with black skin color to get away with breaking the law. I think that's what he's asking. Now, this guy appears white to me. I mean, he's lighter than I am, folks. I mean, this guy appears to be a white guy. I don't know if he is or not. I mean, just by looking at the video, he appears to be that way. But anyway, James Taylor Freak Show is going to respond, and he's going to pander to the largely black audience.
14: Restoration, repairing past harms, is part of my faith tradition.
0: Repairing past harms is part of my faith tradition, he says. Repairing past harms. So you want to punish today's modern American for the sins of their great-great-grandparents? That's what your religion teaches you? What religion does James Taylor Freak Show practice, folks? The religion of Democrat? The Democrat religion? The religion of Karl Marx? Is that the religion, his faith tradition? Because I know of no legitimate faith on planet Earth that says you, who have committed no sin, should pay the price for what your great-great-great-grandparents did. Right? Nor should those who were victims, their great-great-grandparents were victims of that abuse, be rewarded for something that never happened to them.
14: It's part of the values I was raised with. And it's exactly why we need a lot of the policies we've been talking about here to invest in black communities, to invest in black Texas, whether it's to...
0: What, to invest in black Texas? He wants to invest in black Texas, folks. For the rest of you who are Asian, the rest of you who are white, the rest of you who are Latino, James Taylor Freak Show says, screw the rest of you. He wants to invest only in black Texas. Invest, which means take money from other people and give it to black Texas, whether they earn it or not. That's what he wants to do. So all the rest of you, all you Latinos out there can go screw off. All of you white people, all of you Asian people, everybody in between, you're going to be forced to pay for to give your money to go to work, to give your money to blacks. That's what he's saying. Sounds like what he's saying.
14: Mission relief, whether it's homeownership grants, whether it is baby bonds to ensure that we are helping to build that generational wealth.
0: Oh, baby bonds. You mean like the Trump accounts? The Democrats are melting down over Trump accounts right now, folks. $1,000 to every American child that is born puts in a bank account. They can be multimillionaires by the time they retire. You can break the poverty the poverty cycle in one generation. That's what that's Trump's idea, and the Democrats are fighting him every step of the way. James Taylor Freak Show says, "Oh no, I like that idea too, but only for black people. Only for the rest of you, to hell with you."
14: We have to correct the injustices of our past. I talked about Sand Branch, Texas. I don't think I mentioned that Sand Branch is a treatment community. So we are seeing the reverberations of slavery in modern-day Texas, all over the place. And until we as a society are committed to righting those past wrongs, of restoring our black communities, we're never going to be able to get this country back on track.
0: Now, wait a minute. The black community is in shambles because of you racist Democrats. The United States didn't do that. As a matter of fact, the United States was on track in the 1950s to repairing all of this. The United States was on track before the election of Barack Hussein Obama, of leaving race behind. But you Democrats, in exchange for power, set back race relations in this country decades in exchange for power. To say, well, if you aren't allowed as a black person to basically exist and have your whole life subsidized by somebody else, not work, then that's the new metric. And if they don't want to give it to you as payback for something that happened over 100 years ago, then they're racists and you're a victim. Democrats did that, folks. Democrats like James Telefreak Show did that. James Telefreak Show is a white man who had the Democrat Party vote for him over the black woman. They voted for him over the black woman. But he's saying America's racist, not the Democrat Party. Sure. Wait for more of this on the other side of the break. Chris Salcedo's show, The Voice of Texas.
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0: Democrats, the party of racism. They have been. They always will be. Let me play something. Remember these black Somali immigrants brought in by Barack Hussein Obama and allowed to commit massive fraud in places like Minnesota? Remember that? Tim Awals, a white Democrat, saying, all of you have to subsidize all this fraud being perpetrated by these Somalis. And here you have James Telefreak Show saying the same thing. All of you Latinos out there, all of you white people, all of you Asians, you're going to have to do without so that he, in exchange for black votes, can subsidize blacks so they don't have to go to work for a living. Oh, I'm not making it up, folks. Have a listen to what the Democrats created with their illegal importation of individuals from foreign countries. Listen to this. Remember, this guy is Somali, this guy is black, and this is what James Telefreak Show and the Democrat Socialist Party want to create for domestic blacks.
1: Ha ha, you work all f***ing day, you don't got s***. Thank you for working so hard so I can be home all day. Free. I can use my EBT. Go to work for me, white boy. White girl. Yeah. Go to work for me, you f***ing white animals. F***ing work for me. Yeah, you f***ing work for me. And the U.S. government is the... They work for me. All of you work for me. Now go to work. Pay them taxes. Take care of me. And my people. Alright? This is my land. I control this place. This is my reality. You all gonna be enchained. I'm gonna lock all you guys up if you don't pay your taxes. You better pay your taxes.
0: And here comes the Democrat Party promising to make government enslave you to fulfill their promises so they can exchange your money, your freedom, for votes. So they can take more of your freedom away. James Talafreak Show promising this in this town hall, pandering to, and by the way, to all you folks in the black community who might say this sounds good, this is what he thinks of you. That you can't make it in life without government taking from other people and giving it to you.
2: And so we, I think, in this election have a prime opportunity. Because not only is this a Senate seat that could determine the Senate majority, but all of you know that if we win Texas, with a room that looks like this, that is going to be an earthquake in American politics.
0: With a room that looks like this? What does he mean by that? With a bunch of black faces in the audience? Hey, we're going to turn Texas blue with a bunch of blacks, he claims, the James Telefreak Show claims, needs government to survive. That he wants to charge people who were never slave owners and give that money to people who were never slaves. And that's how he's going to, quote, win Texas? Wow.
2: It will transform the politics of this nation. And it will allow us to build the political will to be able to repair those past harms. Part of what you asked is about a crime bill. In the state legislature, I had a constituent of mine murdered by the police. His name was Javier Ambler. He was an unarmed black man who was pulled over for not giving his rights. He told the officers that night that he had a heart condition. They tased him so many times that he died right in front of them. The whole thing was filmed for a reality TV show called Live PD. It's kind of like Cops. I worked with Javier Ambler's family, his sister Kimberly. She and I started to do some digging, and we found that there's an incredible amount of research on these reality TV policing programs, that these programs encourage more violent interactions between law enforcement and their constituents, particularly their black constituents. And so Kimberly and I, we walked the halls of the legislature. We went office to office, Democrats and Republicans alike, and we passed Javier Ambler's law, which bans reality TV policing in the state of Texas. No longer can a reality TV show like Live PD or Cops contract with a law enforcement agency in Texas at any level.
0: turn off the badge cams. Turn off the cameras that could actually exonerate police when they are falsely accused. Make sure there's no documentation.
2: Local, county, or state. But that same session, Representative Rose, you remember this, the George Floyd Act didn't even make it to the House floor. So while we made progress for Javier, while we made progress in banning these reality TV policing programs, we failed to pass the George Floyd Act, which would have been transformational in ensuring that police officers are actually protecting and serving all of us. And I hope that when we win this seat, when we win a Senate majority, we will be able to pass federal legislation to protect all Americans from police violence, including our black communities.
0: There it is. There it is. He's promising to crack down to you. If he wins as Senate, a senator, folks, if he becomes the senator from Texas, he's promising to crack down on the police, not the criminals. That's what happens when you vote Democrat. Lawlessness will reign. This is the Democrat Party's. They're the ones who opened up the borders to millions of criminal illegal aliens. They're the ones who turn the other way and scoff whenever an American says, my family member was murdered by an illegal alien who you let in, and Democrats don't care. They're going to clamp down on police, defund the police, your protection. And they're going to allow the criminals to run rampant through your neighborhoods. That's the Democrat Party. Let's go to John in South Carolina. John, what do you say?
3: God bless you, Chris. I normally don't listen to you at this hour because I'm in church, but now that I didn't go to church today, I figured, let me get back to Chris. I have a very important question for not only me, but my family and friends. Why are we being screwed with gas prices? We haven't lost any refineries. We have the same amount of refineries we did 5 months ago. Our prices were stable then, and now all of a sudden we're being hurt. Because we only get 1% of our oil from the Middle East, but the president says, quote, we have an abundance of oil, okay? So much so, we can actually export now. What is going on? I respect your opinion very much. Thank you.
0: John, thank you very much. The answer is quite simple. Oil is a worldwide traded commodity. We don't have an American oil market per se that has its own pricing and a China oil market that has its own pricing. We have the commodity of oil is traded all over the world, and it has a set price all over the world. So what has happened with Iran, because, you know, Iran is double dealing, and they're going to pay a heavy price for that, about 10 to 15% of the world's oil supply has come offline. And when that happens, it strains the entirety of the world's oil supply to get to market. So that increases the price. That's why, and by the way, we are somewhat insulated because of our geographic non-dependency on what's going on in the Middle East as far as energy is concerned. If you want to see skyrocketing prices, have a look at what's happening in Europe. We are insulated somewhat by our geography. And so that's the answer to your question, that we are not getting hit as hard. I know it's little solace when you're out there on national average paying $4 a gallon for gasoline. But the rest of the planet is having a much harder time of it. And I will say this. Democrat states who could suspend their taxes on all of you to make your life easier, guess what? They're not doing it. There is a dollar difference between Texas and some of its neighboring Democrat states. Now, why is that? A dollar's difference. Because it's Democrats not wanting to give up taxation to fund their government power over you. It's not about you. It's about the power of government in these Democrat states. And places like Texas, even though it's more than we'd like to be paying far less than California, Colorado, New Mexico. Thank you for the call, John. All right, folks. We transition from James Telefreak Show and his love of trans kids and the Democrats' pro-criminality to what's going on in our own government. Our Democrats' support of our enemies, our Democrats' and government support of our enemies, next on The Voice of Texas.
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0: Hormuz is a very fundamental principle about freedom of navigation.
1: The war has strained global energy supplies, and Iranian-backed Houthi rebels are also threatening Saudi oil tankers. AAA's national average for a gallon of regular gasoline, $4.06. This morning, it's up about a nickel from yesterday. President Trump is not closing the door entirely on diplomacy in the Mideast.
2: While sitting alongside Lebanese President Joseph Allen, President Trump said he would be willing to speak with Hezbollah as part of an effort to bring greater peace and stability to the Middle East.
3: But I would speak to Hezbollah. I speak to everybody. I'll speak to people that a lot of people think I shouldn't be speaking to, and things work out. I would say this: if the president wanted me to speak to Hezbollah, you know, he's lived with Hezbollah for a long time. And if the president wanted me to speak to Hezbollah, I would.
2: Hezbollah remains a U.S.-designated foreign terrorist organization. Willie Nelson, the White House.
1: People along the Gulf Coast most familiar with the drill: fill the sandbags, batten down the hatches ahead of a tropical storm. This time, the storm is named Bertha, expected to make landfall in Louisiana late tonight or early tomorrow morning. Ahead of this morning's Wall Street opening bell, Dow futures are down 103 points. NASDAQ futures off 287. More on these stories, townhall.com.
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9: Most polling shows that Republicans are going to have a tough time winning majorities in both houses of Congress in November. Voters blame Trump for inflation and believe that many of the necessities they need to purchase have become unaffordable. Two out of three voters don't believe that preventing Iran from building a nuclear weapon is worth the higher gas prices that they are paying. Voters never give a president credit for preventing bad things like a nuclear war from happening. President Trump should realize by now that the Islamic Republic will never agree to a deal that results in a Trump win. The mullahs read the polls and see the domestic political pressure to end the war. It's part of their strategy. We should stop chasing a bad deal. This does not mean that we should resume unlimited airstrikes, but rather targeted decapitation strikes against their leadership, as the Israelis used effectively. If Iranian leaders won't cut a deal, then let's get new ones. The real leverage we have against Iran is economic. We destroyed what Iran took decades to build. Their defense industrial base used to manufacture drones, missiles, and nuclear weapons. Inflation in Iran is running at 40%. The blockade collapsed the revenue stream used by the Revolutionary Guard Corps, their security services, and all the government infrastructure. If our blockade is allowed to continue and not stopped by Democrats and a few lame duck Republicans in Congress, we can eliminate the mullah's leverage over its people. We don't need regime change to pressure them into a better deal for us. Just perseverance. Intercepting what leaks out via Iran's shadow tanker fleet will speed the process. The best guess is this pressure will take 6 months to show results, right around the time of the elections. I'm Ben Struesand, and that's my view.
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2: But it ain't about how hard you hit. It's about how hard you can get hit and keep moving forward. How much you can take and keep moving.

0: happy Wednesday, folks. Hump Day on The Voice of Texas. Telephone number is 281-558-5738. 281-558-KSEB. We have one phone line open and callers waiting. So if you're on hold right now, you will keep your place. You will get on the show. So stand by. Meantime, I want to bring on my guest, and this is something that I've been wanting to talk about with him since the president made his announcement last week, his big national address, carried by reputable agencies. Many of these fake news operations didn't carry the president's address. Let me bring on Chris Hinkle. He is a former FBI supervisory special agent who served as in the federal government for 25 years. He led the FBI's civil rights program in Mississippi. Chris, welcome back. Well, I can see you, just can't hear you. So your microphone was working for a time, so go ahead and I'll bring you back on solo. So just go ahead, and when I hear you pipe back in there, I'll be able to hear you, and we'll be able to continue. Folks, we did the check-in. Those of you on Rumble and Getter and X, you all heard we did establish two-way communication. But, you know, this is technology. This is what technology does. Sometimes it's your friend. Sometimes it's not. So what I'm going to be speaking with Chris Hinkle about is what we heard from the President of the United States last week. And the President stepped to the microphone and he made, with documentation that you can all read at whitehouse.gov. You can all go to whitehouse.gov and you can read about President Trump's stunning revelations. Let me just remind you of what we're talking about. Here's the President.
1: The documents cover five major areas of concern. First, they show that over a period of years, starting during the 2020 election cycle, the People's Republic of China carried out what is believed to be the largest compromise of election data in history, resulting in China's illicit acquisition of 220 million U.S. voter files. That information includes names, addresses, phone numbers, political party preferences, and other sensitive data that would be needed to register to vote and engage in other nefarious activities, which is exactly what was happening.
0: But we were told this is the most secure and cleanest election in U.S. history. That's what we were told. And it turns out it was all a lie. It was all a deep state lie. And by the way, Mr. Hinkle, once you get that microphone activated, just say howdy or something like that. And once I hear you, I'll bring you back up, okay? So let's continue with the president. And here's what he laid out again.
1: This data loss presents an unprecedented election security nightmare. The intelligence even shows that China has signed a data exploitation unit specifically to this new project.
0: Wow.
1: Compounding the travesty, the second set of documents we are releasing reveals that members of the deep state, very, very famous group of people, many cases, in our intelligence agency work to actively suppress and downplay information about the extent of China's sinister election meddling.
0: Okay, so not only did Communist China, and the president would go on to explain that they went to the extraordinary effort of even trying to introduce, and judging by the vote totals alone, folks, I mean, 66 million votes for Barack Hussein Obama and 80 million votes for Beijing Biden. Some would say that China might have been successful in introducing, and there was evidence they wanted to do this, creating fake ballots for Beijing Biden. Again, the documents that were provided by the White House don't say that. They just said that China had aspirations of doing that and that they were trying to do that. And maybe, judging by the vote totals, maybe they succeeded, in particular with these blue states and with their universal mail-in balloting, which, according to a Blue Ribbon Commission by Baker and by Jimmy Carter, James Baker, Republican Democrats, the number one way to cheat is mail-in balloting, absentee balloting, number one mechanism to cheat. So let me try Chris Hinkle again. Mr. Hinkle, are you there, sir? Nope, still no audio. Okay, so what we'll do, folks, we'll just continue with a shortened segment here. We'll work all this out in the break with Brother Hinkle, and we'll get him on the other side of the break. But this is actually giving me an opportunity to set up what we're going to be talking about, because it was FBI. It was CIA. It was the so-called intelligence community, the IC, as they call it, that was aiding communist China, according to the documents provided, in suppressing, which was something that was not the most secure election in U.S. history. It was far from it. And we've seen the IC do things like, for example, this woman who claimed she was running a shadow government. What was her name? Hold on a minute. I've got it written down here because I was going to ask Mr. Hinkle about this. Deputy Assistant Director for Counterintelligence, Nikki Flores. She was the woman who said, I'm running a shadow government here from the FBI. She was the one who gave a briefing to Senators, who was it, Johnson and Grassley, saying that the Hunter Biden laptop was Russian disinformation. She was the one who did that. And it wasn't Russian disinformation. It was true. It was all true. And the so-called intelligence community, for lack of a better term, folks, lied to members of Congress, lied by omission to the President of the United States. That makes the IC under these apparatchiks enemies of the United States. You can't lie to our elected officials and call yourself a patriot. You can't lie on behalf of a communist nation to our elected representatives and call yourself a patriot. You are a traitor. By definition, you are a traitor. And then here comes John Cornyn voting to give these people more money, voting to give these people more power over you to shut you up. It's quite something, folks. So we're going to talk to, praise God, former FBI agent Chris Hinkle on the other side of the break. If we can get the microphones working. Telephone number is 281-558-5738, 281-558-KSEV. Chris Salcedo Show. Be right back, kids.

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0: 1-800-782-8155-KSEV. I think we have our audio situation mostly licked here. Let's bring in Chris Hinkle. He is a former FBI supervisory special agent who served as a federal agent for, 25 years? He had led the FBI civil rights program in the great state of Mississippi. Mr. Hinkle, welcome back.
1: Thanks for having me. It's been a minute.
0: Yes, it has. Let's just jump right in because we have a lot to discuss. You watched the president's address last week, and I just wanted to get your we'll get into specifics here in a second, but you watched the president, you saw the documents at whitehouse.gov, just as somebody who served this country honorably, might I say, for 25 years. What was your reaction when the president laid out his case?
1: I was unsurprised. China has been a forceful adversary for quite some time. And except for a dip where we really didn't focus as much on China and focused more on Russia during the Obama administration and a chunk of the Biden administration, I was unsurprised that this data was coming forth showing that China was doing this. I did hear some of the news commentators trying to apologize or provide some type of apologies for China, saying that, well, a lot of this voter data is out there in the public. Yeah, it is. But you're not going to get your Social Security number. You're not going to get your date of birth. You're not going to get the personal identifying information from the publicly available data. China operates on what's called the thousand grains of sand methodology. So when you go to the beach and you lie down in the sand, when you get up, you have thousands of grains of sand. Those are pieces of information, and they'll scoop up all the information they can and then try to connect the dots. So having this information, figuring out where people are, going back and assessing what their voting patterns are, and then crafting some type of statement to put out into social media to kind of sway opinion or, you know, present some type of doubt in the mind of the public, I'm not surprised. That's the way China operates.
0: Well, you know, and I wasn't surprised about communist China either. What was shocking, and I suspected this was going on, I know we have individuals who are not patriots serving in our government. They have infested government courtesy of the Democrat Party, Barack Hussein Obama, and others who have installed them. But it was one thing to suspect they existed. It was quite another to confirm they existed. I want to bring up FBI Deputy Assistant Director, DAG, for Counterintelligence, Nikki Flores, who wrote, quote, "I'm basically running a shadow government across the FBI at this point," end quote. She was referencing the Christopher Wray's FBI suppressing the truth about the Hunter Biden laptop. Senator Ron Johnson was given a, quote, defensive briefing by Ms. Flores, as was Grassley, saying that the senator said it was designed to discourage senators from pursuing the Hunter Biden laptop and to lay the groundwork for the false narrative in October of 2020 that the Hunter Biden laptop was somehow Russian disinformation or an influence operation. This was quite shocking to see it actually confirmed.
1: Yeah, a little context on Deputy Assistant Director, Nikki Flores. So this is a product of how the infection inside the FBI took hold. It wasn't as everybody from the outside was seeing, because most people, when they think of the FBI, they think of FBI agents, FBI agents, FBI agents. And they tend to cast the blame and the responsibilities on the agents. But during Robert Mueller's tenure inside the FBI, he elevated what he felt was the importance of the intel analyst. So Nikki Flores was never an agent in the FBI. She came into the FBI about 2003, and she came in at 2003 to 2005, came in as an intel analyst at FBI headquarters and just landed in the right spot under Maureen Baginski, who was also not an agent and brought over from the NSA by Mueller to become the first FBI Directorate of Intelligence. So Nikki Flores rose through the ranks over a very short period of time, about 12 years, to go from a street analyst coming in, working at FBI headquarters, to becoming a deputy assistant director. And in that position, she can dictate policy within her division on how information is culled, how it is referenced. And one of the things that analysts will often do is they'll say, well, this is raw information. We don't want to give raw information out at this time until we have some type of corroboration. They also We're told during this time when Mueller came in and the elevation of the intel analyst inside the FBI, they were being told that they were in charge, that they ran the investigations, and that the FBI agents were just tools of the investigations, that they're the ones that directed intelligence collection and activity and such. So a lot of this started under Robert Mueller. It was elevated and magnified under Jim Comey, with putting a lot of these individuals that had no investigative experience, had some theories and some intelligence analyst training, but really should never have been in those positions.
0: Hold on, if I can interrupt, Mr. Hinkle, they're also leftists. when you declare, and I don't want to say that every intelligence analyst is a leftist, nor does every intelligence analyst in the FBI want to, quote, run a shadow government. But it shows the mindset of the individuals being brought in by what I would say subversives of the U.S. government. Let me bring up another example, and I'll get you to comment on this one as well. The so-called IC had the info about Communist China's unprecedented attack on our elections, even to the point where Communist China was endeavoring to create fake ballots and exploit Democrat states to get fake ballots in for Beijing Biden and put them in. Not sure the level of success they had, but this evidence and this report was kept from the President of the United States and members of Congress. That in and of itself is damning, is it not?
1: It is. Listen, the FBI's credibility is built on integrity and impartiality. And if officials prioritize personal or political views over duty, it erodes the institution. But we must avoid painting the entire workforce with one brush, as you mentioned. Thousands of dedicated agents continue to protect the national security every day. I just spent about 2 hours up in Washington, D.C., and we can talk about that on another show when I give you a little more details of it, but Kash Patel invited myself and a fellow retired agent up to kind of view what's going on inside some of the changes they've made. And I think we're starting to get some of that oversight. The thing that we have to be very careful with is, as part of that oversight, is what we let out to the public so that we don't give up sources and methods. But I do believe a strong independent oversight protects both the public and the agency, well, the FBI. And I think it's on the path to trying to get that back right now. There's still some weeds to be culled out of the garden, as you would say, up at FBI headquarters. But the things that I saw on the inside and the changes and the ability to bring back the Constitution as the focus of what the FBI is all about, I think it's on the way to getting there. It's not there yet, but it is on the way to getting there.
0: Well, I'm going to talk to you more about that in detail when my last question. But, you know, you would think for all the good FBI agents that are out there who have had their reputations tarnished, who have had their work completely undermined by these leftists and Marxists brought in by Mueller, by Christopher Wray, by James Comey, that they would be working diligently to out these people and to get them out of the Bureau. We're talking to Chris Hinkle, folks. He's a former FBI supervisory special agent for 25 years in our federal government. Let's talk about the secret burn bags, the secret room created to house the burn bags. Now, President Trump said in this extraordinary speech that they discovered that it wasn't due to somebody trying to preserve evidence of malfeasance in our government, that it was due to incompetence is the reason why the evidence wasn't burned, that Barack Hussein Obama and Hillary Clinton created this grand conspiracy to turn the government against the American people and against President Trump and his incoming administration. I look at it this way, that I think that somebody, maybe not all of them, but somebody said, you know, that that's currency in this deep state atmosphere that Barack Hussein Obama, Christopher Wray, James Comey, Beijing Biden created, that if you know about the bad actions being undertaken by the Democrats, socialists, and the government, that you're going to stay alive if you let it be known that you've kept the evidence and it's somewhere secure, and that keeps you alive. What is your take on the whole burn bag issue? President says it's incompetence. I don't know if I'm sold on that. What do you think?
1: I think it is likely more incompetence than anything else. The only thing that would concern me about what's inside those burn bags, because every document that's created on an FBI computer, as soon as you print it, As soon as you're typing it on the screen, keystrokes are monitored. All of that information is there. Okay. So having duplicates of documents that you've sent to the file or first drafts or something like that, they typically go into a burn bag or they go into the shredder. The question I would have is how many handwritten notes were in there, because there could be handwritten notes of things that were, you know, in hindsight looking back would be significant to the investigation. I haven't seen that information yet. But the way it works with the burn bags, and I've seen this happen firsthand, even in the early part of 2000s when I first got down to Jackson, Mississippi, we'd have agents that would retire that were working counterintelligence. They would have documents on their desk, and in a flurry to just pack up their stuff and get out, often they would leave things behind for somebody else to clean up out of their desk. And I've actually seen where people are like, well, this is not, these are not my documents. This is Agent Smith that retired. They put them in a box and they sit in a cubicle, and they might sit there for months before somebody picks it up and looks at it and says, well, wait a minute, why is this stuff here? And then you've got to go through the tedious task of looking through it, making sure that all of the information from handwritten notes to other documents that are printed wow. are actually part of the record.
0: Wow.
1: So I could see that. I could see, especially in a flurry of when Comey, how abruptly he was exited from the FBI, thankfully, by President Trump, that he didn't get a chance to go back and pack his office up. So they probably scooped a lot of things off his desk and just put him in a burn bag and set them aside. The next director, you know, Ray, comes on and goes, I'm not messing with that. That's not my documents. He's not focused on that. He's got other things on his plate. And I could see how it could set aside. Until I see a report that says, here are the things that were in this burn bag that never made it into the record. And most likely, those would be some type of handwritten note. But anything that was processed on the FBI computer, it's in the record.
0: Two questions, and I got 2 minutes left to get them in. So this makes me angry, pisses me off, makes me angry, makes me bewildered. And with the current administration that's in place, it is even more so. Why no discussion about Butler, Pennsylvania? About the kook in Florida, who's now behind bars and serving a lengthy sentence, about the guy who shut up the White House Correspondents' Dinner, or the report that the Secret Service is leaking alleged private emails and private details of the Vance family to the biased press. Why are we not hearing about direct threats to the duly elected president and vice president of the United States? The investigations have said, and even the Secret Service that is now taking another black eye for allegedly leaking on the vice president. Why are we not hearing about any of this?
1: Well, a lot of that's going to be personnel issues that are dealt with, and they're not going to comment on personnel issues in the public. You know, I, as a retired agent, am more free to discuss things of what I see and observe inside the FBI. As far as the Butler, Pennsylvania side, I did discuss that during my visit with Kash Patel and with his section chief up in Washington, D.C., about the difference from what happened in Butler, Pennsylvania to what happened with the recent UFC 250 event and the terror plot there, and getting the information out. And I'm confident that Director Patel looks into weighing the civil rights as with the public's need to know. There are certain things that if you leak out there while you're in the process of working on it, can actually undermine the investigation, can actually cause problems and become impediments, especially when we're talking about the rights of the accused, of somebody and their due process rights. So you don't want to seem like you're putting your thumb on the scale in there. Reporters have sources. They have sources inside there. They typically get raw information. Sometimes that raw information is from somebody that has an axe to grind. It takes a while to weed out those individuals that are in there doing what they shouldn't be doing. One of the things that we focused on during my time in the FBI was you had one focal point of information going out and coming in from the FBI. You weren't allowed to speak to the news media without prior authorization,
0: right,
1: and after being thoroughly briefed. And if you jumped over that and went directly out, there were consequences. I think we're going to get to the point where there'll be consequences. The public may not see that as it's going through the process. But I can tell you from meeting with Director Patel, consequences will happen for doing things like that.
0: Last question I have is, we're kind of where you already wandered. I see the ghost of J. Edgar Hoover in the intelligence community and what's going on in the so-called deep state today. You see individuals who declare themselves to be more powerful than the president, to know more than the collective wisdom of the American people. And I blame Congress. I blame our so-called representatives. How do we restore guardrails that these worthless politicians like John Cornyn, Mitch McConnell, and other pro-Democrat fake Republicans, that they allowed to be torn down? How do we restore those guardrails?
1: Well, again, it comes back to consequences, and you're spot on about our members of Congress. You and I have discussed this over the years. One of the best ways to bring accountability back to the government is for citizens to hold their elected representatives accountable to the Constitution. And I do that personally by asking questions. I do it civilly, I do it cogently, and if they don't answer the question, I ask it again. I hold them accountable. I am tired, and I use this phrase often. I am tired of hearing our elected representatives parrot our concerns in the media. We definitely see that in this election season, and then engaging in theater before a hearing in Congress, and then nothing happening about it. And I can tell you, my own elected representative sat down with me at breakfast for about 30 minutes, and I conveyed that directly to him, and you could see the color leave from his face, because he knew I was right, and he knew that they were not being held accountable. But that's going to change as people become more knowledgeable of what's going on in their government and asking the appropriate questions and doing it in an appropriate way.
0: Chris Hinkle, former FBI supervisory special agent serving in the federal government for 25 years. Folks, he led the FBI's civil rights program in Mississippi. Always appreciate the catch up, sir. We'll talk again soon.
1: Thank you, Chris. I appreciate it. And I look forward to coming on and giving you more details about my visit up to Washington, D.C.
0: Can't wait, man. Thank you very much. Telephone number is 281-558-5738, 281-558-KSEV. Okay. So I promised if you were on hold that you would get in. So I'm going to have to go to calls next to make sure I can fulfill that promise, folks. Telephone number is 281-558-5738, 281-558-KSEV. I think it's incredibly troubling that your federal government has put, and your representatives like John Cornyn. John Cornyn is one of the worst of making sure that all of these rogue agencies get all of your money, just like he's trying to send money off to Africa through USAID and other corrupt government agencies. And no accountability, no oversight whatsoever on what they do to you. And it's wrong. This government on autopilot has to stop. And you know how you can stop it? Stop sending lazy legislators back to Washington.

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8: From the KSEV Weather Center, today we'll bring hazy sunshine and hot weather with temperatures reaching a record-breaking high of 104, surpassing the previous record of 101 set back in 2023. There is a possibility of a thunderstorm later on. Tonight, expect partly cloudy skies and high humidity with temperatures dropping to a low of 80. Tomorrow, we'll see a mix of sun and clouds with a high of 94. Moving into Friday, anticipate a blend of clouds and sun along with the chance of a thunderstorm from tropical rainstorm Bertha. Highs will remain around 94 degrees with continued humidity. With the KSCV Weather Center forecast, I'm AccuWeather meteorologist Joe Lundberg.
9: Glad to make it back, everybody, to Chris Salcedo's show. I'm your liberty-loving Latino. Do not confuse me with loudmouth leftist Latinos out there. I actually love my country. Love my state, the United States of America, and the great state of Texas. We got a call earlier on gas prices. U.S. oil firms have signed a deal, folks, with the government of Iraq to build a pipeline that will bypass the Strait of Hormuz. In short order, folks, the Iranians had better do a damn deal now, or they're going to be completely boxed out. This will be another of President Trump's legacies. Fairly soon, folks, there will be an ability to secure a pipeline that Iran can't attack, that will, because their military is going to be so degraded, that will bypass the Strait of Hormuz. And we won't have to worry about that choke point for the world's oil supply. Well, not the world, 15% of the world's oil supply any longer. That deal is done. It's going to take some time to build it. But once it's done, you will never hear about the Strait of Hormuz again. So that's ongoing right now. Also, something I want you guys to reflect on. There was a ruling that came down from the Fifth Circuit yesterday. Fifth Circuit Court of Appeals issued this ruling. It's frankly unprecedented, folks. They said that there is no constitutional right that an illegal alien has to wander around America while they're undergoing deportation proceedings. The Democrats say, well, you've got to let that illegal alien go if they're in deportation proceedings, because you can't legally hold them. And the Fifth Circuit said, no. If you're in the process of being removed from the United States, you don't have a constitutional right to roam free around the United States. Folks, I'll add something else to this. If you're an illegal alien in my nation without permission, you don't have a right to be in America. You don't have a right to have a foot, a pinky toe on our soil as an illegal alien. 281-558-5738, 281-558-KSEV. We go to Florida. Lee is hanging on. Lee, I am pleased you waited. Thank you so kindly. What's going on, man?
10: Hey, Chris, thanks for taking my call.
9: Yes, sir.
10: And I'm making this comment on the trans that, you know, but before I do, I mean,
9: hold on
10: a minute. I want to make a comment on the FBI interview you just had. Anyway, quickly on the trans. The guy needs to be corrected, and we need to stand up and say, to call it correctly, that they're trans men and trans women, okay, and they're not men nor women, and they don't need to be called men or women or he, she, or whatever. And
9: Before you go on from that, let me just, in case somebody just tuned in and don't know what you're talking about, folks, here's a dude who is pretending to be a girl. Right, this is a man pretending to be a woman, or a young man pretending to be a young girl, and this was the reaction to "quote unquote" misgendering. Listen.
11: Stop misgendering me!
9: Okay,
12: jumping
9: up and down and having a fit. And Lee, I'm going to say, we don't need to call this person a trans man or a trans woman. We just call him a young man or a boy, or he's genetically and scientifically, he's a man or a boy, and actually a child from his behavior, stomping up and down and crying like a little girl, but he's actually a boy. So we don't need to accommodate their fantasies any longer, correct?
10: Well, that's sort of correct, but the thing I was going to mention to you is that there are no such thing as trans boys or trans girls.
9: Correct.
10: That's the thing that we really want to stress. Now, how old is this person? Did you give the age of this person?
9: I didn't look up the age. The person is acting like a 5-year-old, which again is the intellectual maturity of the average Democrat. But this is a teenager. A young man teenager is what it strikes me, just by looking at his features. And, you know, Russell's reaction was the same reaction I had, you know, kind of a freak. But we should not be looking at freaks and saying, oh, you're normal. You're normal. No, we should not be doing that. We should not be validating this person's delusion as a society. We ought to be pushing back, saying, you're a boy, deal with it. And if he has a fit like this, he gets what he deserves, a trip in a police car away from the premises, which is what he got. So go ahead. Now, you want to talk about the FBI, too. What did you want to say?
10: Oh, on the FBI part, well, just to finish on that thing, like I say, we have that rule about, you know, young people being treated as adults for, like, you know, murder crimes and stuff like that. So it's the same thing here. Even though he may be 15 or 12 years old, okay, he's going to be treated like a man, and he's a trans man. That's a trans woman or trans man. But there's no trans boys, no trans girls. He's not a girl. He's not going to be called a girl. Anyway, back to the FBI, though, real quick. I was really upset about that thing about you, too, that you mentioned about being very upset about the Butler investigation.
9: Yeah.
10: Because I'll tell you why, Chris, that whole thing about the Butler investigation, that killer, that shooter, that shot at President Trump, and he killed somebody else there in the front row there and actually killed people. He was at, along with other law enforcement of local, state, and federal law enforcement people that were at that Butler thing, okay, they were also at a Democrat meeting that was not too held a little earlier than that. And so not only was the shooter there, but also it was FBI people there, the same FBI that were at the Butler thing. So that's it's a huge investigation. That the transparency that we've had so far is still not enough. And so I'm agreeing with you. And I want more.
9: There's no transparency
10: about that investigation.
9: How in the hell does this snot-nosed kid get within 150 yards of the president with a rifle? How the hell does that happen? We still don't know. We still don't.
10: Exactly.
9: And frankly, in my opinion, the only way this happens... The only way this happens is if he had inside help.
10: Yeah.
9: From individuals
10: exactly.
9: inside the so-called deep state. And I want to know their names. And I want to know what's going on with this. And it sticks out like a sore thumb to me that we don't know, that the investigation seems to be clandestine. Maybe it has to be that way to find out who did what. But, Lee, it just frustrates the hell out of me. Thank you very much. I appreciate the call, buddy. Thank you. From the great state of Florida. Let's bring things back here at home. And Tony is calling in. My man. I don't know if your ears are burning. We talked about you earlier. John Cornyn. John Cornyn is holding up two of President Trump's nominees, Tony, because he wants more of your money to be sent to Africa through USAID.
11: Hey, just a typical Republican. I mean, they're all like that. You know, Chris, people right now are telling me, why are you so negative? Well, you know, I would love to live in a fantasy world because reality sucks, but it's kind of hard to put a happy face on right now when your country's being totally destroyed, you know, right now. And my suggestion to those people, if you want happy time, just go sit on your back porch, throw your dog a ball, or get you a monkey, teach it some silly tricks. See, happy time's over. Happy time's over, Chris. We're in a fight for our lives right
9: yes.
11: now, and
9: yes.
11: it ain't time for happy time. But, Chris, there's so many things I can talk about that's just unbelievable. But I'd like to tell you this story real quick because it's kind of like puts things in perspective.
9: Sure.
11: My last son... that was in the military, his drill sergeant told him, they were talking about something, his drill sergeant told him, boy, you ain't nothing but an oil soldier, and that's all you are. And when he got out to boot camp, I went and picked him up, you know, he was telling me that story, and it kind of blew his mind. He told me, well, I thought I was in there, and we were going to go get rid of these dictators and spread democracy. And I said, boop, there you go. You fixed to learn something else, boy. I said, democracy, no, you don't want to spread democracy. That's the beginning of communism. That's the collective rules thing, mob rules. I said, you need to get that straight, too. But his drill sergeant, I told him, he'd just being honest with you.
9: Yeah, he said he's an oil soldier, O-O-I-L, oil soldier?
11: Yeah, oil soldier, that's all you are. And that's true. That's all our military's used for is, you know, going around the world invading countries and protecting oil, you know.
9: Well, wait a minute. So Tony,
11: it's all about money.
9: Well, it's about money. But again, if you look at what oil, which is for its composition and the ability for us to extract it, and its uses, not only in medicines, in chemicals, and all this kind of stuff, but just what you normally use oil for, which is the creation of energy, it is what makes the world go round. So the minute you take oil out of the equation, you compromise many nations, including our own, the ability to function, the ability to protect ourselves, the ability, our economies. So everybody always says that, oh, you're protecting oil as if it's a pejorative. We shouldn't look at it that way. Oil right now currently is what the world runs on. And it's what the United States runs on. And if you want the United States to continue, if you want the world economy to continue, if you want the United States economy to continue, you're going to protect it. It's what would you do to any vital resource that you need for the safety, security, and prosperity of our country? You would protect it. For damn straight, you would. And if there was a... And I will tell you this, Tony. I'm looking forward to the day where oil isn't the bee's knees, where we have fusion generators, where we have advanced technologies that provide our power. You know, not solar and wind, because it'll never get there. Because it physically can't. The physics just can't get it there. But I'm looking forward to a day when we grow out of our infancy technologically wise, and we don't have to worry about oil. But until that day comes, you damn well better vote for people who want to protect that vital resource.
11: Well, you know, Chris, we have more oil and gas than we could ever use in our country. It's time for those countries over there with oil and gas. They need to protect their own damn countries and their own interests. I'm sick of us being the world oil police. And, you know, and another thing, all these wars, we spent over $20 trillion in the Middle East already on all these wars. Well, who's getting rich off all that? It damn sure ain't the American people.
9: No.
11: It's the elite. You know, the elite are getting filthy rich off of all that.
9: I'm sure there's a reason why we haven't. I'm sure there's a reason why we haven't taken Karg Island yet. I'm sure there's a reason for it. I can't fathom it because, frankly, Tony, I really wish we'd take Karg Island, and I really wish that we would take over the Iranian oil fields now that we have military and oil and air superiority to move that oil to just. Just there's got to be a national security component to that. There's got to be. It probably sounds far easier than it actually is. So I'm going to defer to Pete Hegseth and the Department of War on that. But I'm not the only American saying, hey, what about that Karg Island? You know, folks, I wanted to play something for you before we got out of here today. We didn't get back to Stephen Miller, which we'll get to Stephen Miller and his reminder of the communists that were burned with in this country. But I want to. To feature Brandon Gill. He was talking to this leftist who runs the Smithsonian. And the Smithsonian director is accused now, credibly, of politicizing the Smithsonian and the taxpayer-funded museums in the nation's capital to where they are distorting history, they are perverting history to put forth a left-wing, you know, kind of like a 1619 project idiocy, just putting out fake news as far as U.S. history is concerned. So Brandon Gill gets this Smithsonian director in front of him and asks a few questions. Listen.
12: History, even if it's not properly carried out, would you say that the goal of history is to be objective?
9: She can't. By the way, she's so smart, folks. She didn't know to activate the microphone.
13: Thank you, sir, for the question. You know, I think that there are many goals of history, and certainly as you collect, as we do, examine evidence, create scholarship.
12: Is objectivity one of the goals of history?
13: We strive to be objective and nonpartisan.
9: No, it's a very simple question. It isn't the goal of history to present the facts as they happened, not the perverted idiocy. I mean, for those who say that slavery never happened in America, that's not true. Of course it did. Slavery was an issue in America. It's also true we fought a war to get rid of it. And we did. If only the Democrat socialists could let their slavery go.
13: And not based on any ideology.
12: So it's one of the goals. Doesn't that seem a little bit concerning? It certainly does to me, because as part of this white supremacy document that your organization has promoted, objectivity is a core and defining aspect of white supremacy culture. Do you think that it's the goal of the Smithsonian Institution to promote white supremacy culture?
9: He's reading from the document. Objectivity, meaning telling the truth about what happened, as it happened, that's white supremacy according to the Smithsonian. So the director of the Smithsonian says, yeah, objectivity is our goal, but the Smithsonian also says that objectivity is white supremacy. So Brandon Gill is saying, so is the Smithsonian promoting white supremacy? Because by your own definition, objectivity is white supremacy. Folks, this is the same stupidity that says that math is racist. It's the same stupidity that puts that out there.
13: Sir, do you mind sharing with me which document?
12: White supremacy culture right here. This is part of the mass action toolkit that your organization has promoted for several years now under your leadership. Are you promoting a white supremacy culture at the Smithsonian?
9: She's writing notes down feverishly. And Brandon Gill is making her look like the idiot she is. She's a leftist. She gets out there and she puts all this stuff out there to placate the left, to live in the left's fantasy land, live in the left's fantasy world. Yeah, you know, objectivity is white supremacy. Math is racist. And all this crap just to make left-wingers happy, to make their delusions fulfilled, to get them off her back. And now she's confronted, well, wait a minute, you just said the Smithsonian's objective is to look at history objectively, and then you're also saying that objectivity is white supremacy. So are you a white supremacist?
13: Am I promoting a white?
12: Ma'am, is this a difficult question?
13: No, sir. I'm just thinking about the mass action toolkit. We didn't develop it. But back to your question, no, we're not promoting any ideology.
12: Does it concern you that your goal is objectivity, one of your goals is objectivity, and your mass action toolkit references objectivity as a defining characteristic of white supremacy culture?
9: Wait the hell a minute. The director of the Smithsonian is putting out information. She has no clue who wrote that directive. She has no idea. Because she turned it over to some woke, unqualified, left-wing nut job to write it all up and put it out on taxpayer dollars. On taxpayer dollars to the public. This is what the Smithsonian thinks. And the director of the Smithsonian, who's collecting a salary paid for by you and me, she has no flipping clue. Why? Because she's not qualified for her job. She checks every box except for the I'm qualified for my job box.
13: It's not our toolkit.
12: It is your toolkit. You've been promoting it for quite some time.
13: We did not come up with a toolkit, sir.
12: But you've been promoting it.
13: It is used as a reference, I believe, probably in 2019, 2020.
12: Yes, under your leadership, it has been used as a reference. Is Mickey Mouse racist?
13: Mickey Mouse is not racist.
12: It's not racist. According to the Smithsonian Institution, one of your exhibits referenced Mickey Mouse as representing, quote, vestiges of longstanding traditions of blackface minstrelsy. Would you describe that as racist?
13: No, the historical trajectory of the origins of Mickey Mouse.
9: Did you guys know what the Smithsonian is alleging is that Mickey Mouse is white wearing blackface. That's what the origins of Mickey Mouse is. Of course, white wearing blackface is considered racist.
13: Tied directly.
12: So Mickey Mouse is rooted in racism. Is that your testimony?
13: No, sir. It's rooted in minstrelsy.
12: Minstrelsy. You don't think the blackface minstrelsy is racist?
13: It has certain obvious racial overtones that have been well documented.
9: Racial over? When you're a white person painting your face to look black, that has racial overtones? This woman is getting money paid for by you, folks.
12: So that's problematic that Mickey Mouse also has those racial overtones?
13: It's not for me to determine what's problematic. It's determined to me what's accurate.
12: Oh, is that right?
13: Yes.
12: Is it important to be polite?
13: Excuse me, sir?
12: Is it important to be polite?
13: Yes, sir.
12: It's also interesting because the same mass action toolkit that your organization has been promoting references politeness as a defining characteristic of white supremacy culture.
9: Wow. Wow. Being polite is an aspect of, Russell, did you know, of white supremacy. So that's why, you know, I treat left-wingers so rudely. I wouldn't want to be accused, folks, of being a racist. Maybe that's why they're not calling anymore. Maybe that's why the reason why the lefties aren't calling here anymore, Russell. I just don't treat them politely.

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1: Breaking news this hour from Town Hall. I'm Rich Thomason. President Trump is warning Iran the U.S. will destroy one bridge or one power plant each time Iran shoots at a ship in the Strait of Hormuz. The warning on social media comes as the U.S. puts the pedal to the metal in its Iran offensive.
2: The U.S. military completed an 11th night of strikes on Iran. Central Command saying the latest targets included aircraft hangars and drone storage sites. Iranian air defenses activated near the capital, Tehran. An Iran state-run news agency reported explosions in half a dozen provinces. Before those strikes, Iran's interior minister had traveled to Pakistan, a key mediator. But at the White House Tuesday, President Trump told reporters...

0: AI company all on its own without outside help. OpenAI calls it an unprecedented cyber incident. Congressman Andy Biggs has captured the GOP nomination for Arizona governor, former head of the House Freedom Caucus, an ally of President Trump. On Wall Street, the Dow 225 points higher. More on these stories, townhall.com.
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0: The unassuming house in Austria, Hitler's birthplace, set to officially reopen as a police station.
2: Krakenau is an attractive town in northern Austria on the border with Germany. It's also the place where Hitler was born in 1889. The future Nazi leader only lived for a short time in the upstairs rooms of the pale yellow three-story building, but there's long been disagreement over its fate. For decades, the government rented it from the owner in an attempt to stop far-right tourism. It was once used as a center for people with disabilities, but when the landlady refused renovations and government offers to buy it, the building was seized by the state.
0: The BBC's Joanna Keane. French lawmakers approving a bill banning youngsters under 15 from using social media. The move makes France first country in the EU to pass a blanket ban on platforms. Concerns grow worldwide over the harmful impact on kids. News and analysis, townhall.com.
3: From the KSEV Weather Center, this afternoon expect hazy sunshine and record-breaking heat, with the temperature reaching 104 degrees, surpassing the previous record of 101 set in 2023. There is a possibility of a thunderstorm. Tonight will be partly cloudy, warm and humid, with a low of 81 degrees. Tomorrow will be windy with bands of rain from Tropical Storm Bertha, bringing slightly cooler temperatures. Watch out for potential flooding as the high reaches 92 degrees. With the KACV Weather Center forecast, I'm AccuWeather meteorologist Joe Lundberg.
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9: Hot one, so glad you're there. It's the Brian Kilmeade Show. We have a lot coming to you from 48 through 6 in Midtown Manhattan, around the country, around the world. I'm going to try and accomplish my goal of reading my book on tape, that's Uniting the States, and not losing my voice. Yesterday, I got through two chapters, where two down,

0: four to go, and then of course the epilogue coming your way. This hour is going to be big. We just had a big opener, but we're also going to have Karl Rove standing by. Julie Banderas is coming up after, and Frank Siller will be with us too. So it's going to be great. Don't miss a minute. And before we get to Karl, let's get to the big three.
1: Number three.
2: The most important is the quality of the candidate, because the quality of the candidate will affect all those other things. A good candidate will tend to raise more money. A good candidate will tend to run ahead of their party. They will tend to be able to dominate the messaging.
0: And that's what Karl wants. And he got really worried. I remember him talking about some of the Tea Party candidates that were blowing opportunities to take the Senate earlier than they did. Midterms coming up faster than you think. We got the Fox Power Rankings. We'll talk about what it means. I'll give you one hint. Both chambers are still in play.
1: Number two.
3: I'm calling on Pete Hegseth, Marco Rubio, and Donald Trump to tell the entire Congress everything they're telling Republicans about the Iran war.
4: They never came and asked. They never came and briefed us.
5: He has not come to Congress at all.
0: That is not true, but we'll have them, let them say it. Scrutiny on Capitol Hill on all aspects of the Iran war.
1: Number one.
6: This stuff is going too far. I am a progressive Democrat. I've been waiting my whole life to see a youth movement do what it's doing. But it's being hijacked by people who are putting in nutty ideas.
0: Nutty and crazy. Socialists set back in Arizona as liberal Democrats prevail. But are the socialists still surging elsewhere? The answer is yes. We're going to break down the Democratic Party takeover and talk about that power play. So with us right now is Karl Rove. Karl, always great to have you on. First off, your takeaway, both chambers, would you say it's honest, are still in play, both the Senate and the House?
7: Yeah, I think the House more than the Senate. The Democrats can take the Senate, but only if they run the table. They have to win North Carolina, and then they have to knock off three incumbents. They have to, Susan Collins in Maine, Ken Paxton in Texas, Ohio, Husted, Alaska, Dan Sullivan, take the open Iowa seat. They have to take three more of those and not lose another seat like New Hampshire or Michigan. And Michigan is very much in play, particularly if they put El Saeed up as their nominee. Remember, Mike Rogers, the Republican nominee, came within 0.2% last time around. He had a tough primary and had to spend a lot of money in it last time, but this time he's the party's nominee and watching the Democrats tear each other up.
0: So with Mike Rogers in particular, you have Haley Stevens. I think that Alyssa Slotnick is a lot more formidable than what I see from Haley Stevens.
7: Yes.
0: Do you agree?
7: I agree. The difference will be it was a presidential election year. Joe Biden was on the ballot. This time around, it's a midterm election, and Donald Trump will be on the ballot. So that's the countervailing. But, yeah, Haley Stevens, I saw a taper of her the other day, and, I felt embarrassed for her. It was like the junior high cheerleader tryouts. It was really sort of sad.
0: And she didn't make the team. So it's just for you, Phil, that scenario.
7: I don't want to reflect on that because it was bad enough just watching.
0: I understand that. So in Arizona, the socialists did not win. Stanton held off Newkirk 63-31. So for people who are panicking amongst the Democratic Party about this Bernie Sanders amoeba that's growing inside their body, what should they take away from that?
7: Well, stand up to them. In fact, there's a piece tomorrow in the Wall Street Journal on this very topic, and I think it is deeply researched, well-written, insightful, sort of witty at points. I think I did a hell of a job with it myself, but I've written about this for the Journal tomorrow. And my closing line is the Democrats better wake up and realize that this is the fight for the future of the party. Now, I didn't put this in the piece because I'm limited to 750 words, but we've seen this drama before, and it worked out all right for the Democrats. They were in the danger in the late 1940s of being taken over by Henry Wallace and the progressives, who were literally pro-Moscow, and people like Hubert Humphrey stood up, the young mayor of Minneapolis, and took them on, and the Democratic Party avoided falling off the left side of the earth.
0: So, but when you see what's happening in New Hampshire, in Maine, this new candidate, Troy Jackson, is like Platinum without the sexting.
7: Well, I don't know. We don't know about that yet. All we know is he doesn't have the tattoo.
0: Okay.
7: But he does have an anger problem like Plattner. But look, this it is well worth reading this manifesto of the Democratic Socialists entitled Workers Deserve More, because it is clearly a statement of what they intend to do and what they're going to advocate. And Democrats would be smart to stand up to it and call it out for what it is, which is socialism. And don't call them names. I think the president's making a mistake by tossing out labels like communist and Democrat. Just talk about what they say they want to do. They want to open borders. They want to end funding for police. They want to end what they call the prison police and prison system. They want a 32-hour work week with full benefits. What kind of company has 20% profit margins that allow them to replace all those you had a 40-hour week at the store. But now you get to work for 32 hours and get paid for 40. So where are they going to come up with the money to fill all those available jobs? I mean, they're going to take over housing. You get assigned an apartment in the Mao block or the Trotsky block of housing in the Queens. I don't know. You read this thing and you say these people are living in la-la.
0: Well, the Congressional Black Caucus is endorsing Haley Stevens, and you find out guys like Richie Torres, who's African American, and liberal, but he is pro-Israel. They say they're one of the goal of Hassan Piker is to take him out. And then remember, they took out a Hispanic leader in New York City. So then you look at who the socialists are. They're mostly white people. They're overeducated white people.
7: Yeah. This is going to be an unusual person to quote on your program, but I thought he had a great insight. James Carville, I was recently with him at a program, and James was talking about this problem, and he said, look, the most conservative, culturally and economically, the most pro-market and culturally conservative voters are black voters in the South, particularly older black women. And he said, they don't like socialism. And they're not going for it. And I think that's absolutely right. This is a movement that is dominated. There was an interesting poll of the membership of the Democratic Socialists of America. And it is overwhelmingly white, well-educated, affluent, went to really nice schools, and are professionals. It's not working class people. It's the sort of the overeducated college elites.
0: Underachieving. Most of them are underachieving, and they're frustrated, so they want to subscribe to another government.
7: Yeah. Well, they got a degree in creative dance from Hampshire College, and they just don't feel that they're properly rewarded. And in fact, if you read this thing, it really is funny. It says, in the new socialist world, you will work, quote, you will work as much as you're able and no more than needed. You have no debt. You don't need health insurance. You don't pay a mortgage or have a landlord, because it's all, those are actual quotes from this. You'll be given all this by the beneficent state, and you will love it. And when you're finished with it, you'll be able to can live without worrying about cost or dreading going back to work.
0: So, Carl, if I went to Al Gore or Barack Obama when they were running, they wanted to raise taxes. They would go from 37 to 39% of the bracket. You asked them about the middle class. This is what's going to happen. Mitt Romney, whatever you agree, they knew the answers. So Mayor Mamdani comes to office and says, the problem is the billionaires, and the problem is American working class, everything's unaffordable. So he was asked a simple question. Let's listen.
8: I think if you have to work to pay your bills, I think that is one definition of being a part of the working class.
9: So that's everyone with a W-2? Is that kind of...
8: 1099s too. I think it's I'm less interested.
9: So someone making $250,000 a year is working class?
8: I mean, I haven't sat at home and asked myself where it starts and stops.
0: What do you say?
7: Yeah. Listen, let me read you this. When we labor for our common good instead of private profit, we can all have a secure and dignified life and use our time and talents as we wish. That's in there. That's the platform. And it's because the billionaire class is making us the billionaires and, quote, the bosses. And they're the responsible for everything bad in this world. I mean, this is just lunacy. You know, the Republicans are in on it. The Democratic Party is asleep at the wheel, and both are funded by the same criminal class of billionaires and war profiteers. Really? Democrats and Republicans got the same group of people funding their campaigns? What world does this guy live in?
0: I agree. I thoroughly agree, and we're going to see what's going to happen in those various seats. Next, I just know you notice, like, when things are going good economically, but everybody's talking about the war. Remember, your economy was going well while in the middle of the Iraq war, but nobody was talking about it. Right. And now we have a situation where, unlike people gradually turned on the Iraq war, remember Harry Reid said before the surge, everybody knows the war is lost, which I still can't get over. So Pete Hegseth, the Secretary of War and the Chairman of Joint Chiefs of Staff, went in front of Congress yesterday. They need more money. That's one of the reasons. But listen to what the Democrats, essentially their tone, cut 27.
3: I'm calling on Pete Hegseth, Marco Rubio, and Donald Trump to tell the entire Congress everything they're telling Republicans about the Iran war.
4: Where are we headed? Like, they never came and asked. They never came and briefed us.
10: This president has to tell us what those resources are going to be used for and why. He has not come to Congress at all.
0: They did answer those questions throughout the hearing, but go ahead. What are your thoughts about this sentiment?
7: Well, they're reduced to just grumbling. I mean, it's not really all that important. I mean, they can get answers to their questions, and they got answers yesterday, the questions that they asked. But it's just, you know, you grumble. And I mean, it's sad that we're in a place where we're dealing with a country that has been since 1979 denouncing the United States and calling death for America, and which, is trying to get a nuclear weapon and a intercontinental ballistic missile so they can deliver it to the United States of America. And we don't have serious Democrats talking about this. Now, it is incumbent upon the administration to go overboard in terms of consulting with and advising members, but don't do it, you know, don't hold back and do it only in these public hearings. Make certain that people are reaching out and sharing information. So there are no excuses. There are no excuses. You had questions, Senator Reid of Rhode Island. Here are the answers for your questions. And do it one-on-one so that they get the answers they want. And when they're not preening for the cameras, they might be more serious.
0: You know what kills me, Carl, is guys like Reid, people that have been there a while, have been briefed at the highest level about what Iran's been up to, the assassination attempts in Washington, D.C. They tried to, everything that they've done during the Iraq war, the EFPs, which are roadside bombs on steroids, the guys that they've killed, the hostages that they've taken, the people, the rocketing of our neighbors. You might say, hey, I don't agree with the tactics, but man, Iran has been a problem. They don't even admit what they know. And the ones with a military background, like Jack Reed, the ones I always expect more from, like Senator Mark Kelly, those are the ones I expect more from.
7: Well, in Kelly's situation, he may be thinking about running for president, but you're right. But look, I don't want to... That was a clown show yesterday from the Democrats. But I just want to say it is really incumbent upon the administration to find ways behind the scenes to be briefing people and talking with people. And if they continue this kind of behavior, just ignore it. Just do the job, which is, history will make a judgment about it. And the judgment will be good for the administration if they're saying, okay, who can reach out to Reid and sit down with him? Who at State or the Defense Department does he have a good relationship with and confidence with, and send him over there and do that with all of the key players, and history will be kind to the administration and not kind to the Democrats.
0: Carl, that's where Republicans are really going to miss Lindsey Graham, because the senator had a lot of friends on the left.
7: Yeah. Well, and look, he also was fearless. I mean, he would go in and say, well, here's what's going on. And you would do that. You know, he was fearless in dealing with the administration too. I mean, hard to dislike that guy, and easy to love him. But we're going to really miss him.
0: I want you to hear what House Speaker Johnson said yesterday and see how it relates to the election in the last minute we have. Cut 23.
11: It is a very important objective that I believe we've achieved to ensure that the largest sponsor of state of terrorism does not have a nuclear weapon. That would be a disaster for everybody, and everybody around the world understands that. Now we got to wrap it up.
0: He says, now we got to wrap it up. That's a little divergent from the president. The president says, I'm going to do the things on my timeline. I'm not going to let the midterms run it. So he's seeing polls, isn't he?
7: Yeah, he is. And look, the key is to be guided by what's in the long-term best interest of the United States, and that is not only the inability of Iran to develop a nuclear weapon, but open and free transit of the Strait of Hormuz. Because if the Iranians are allowed to dominate that international waterway, it, first of all, it sets a bad precedent, but second of all, it enriches them and gives them the resources to rebuild their nuclear program and their missile programs. And so we've got to stand for a principle that has been, sort of global for going on 500 years, and that is the freedom of the seas. And outside of their territorial waters, they have no right to control the passage of ships from Kuwait and Bahrain and Saudi Arabia and Oman and Qatar to the international energy markets, because it will have an adverse effect on our economies and the world economy, and more importantly, them being able to charge a toll on all those ships is the money that they would need to reconstitute these programs.
0: Can't wait for the Wall Street Journal column. I got an exclusive preview that you worked very hard on and spell checked. You don't even need an editor. Carl Rove, thanks so much.
7: I desperately need an editor, and he did a damn good job of tightening it up. So. But remember, if we lived in a classless society and governed ourselves, we would freely build a world without war or poverty.
0: Right.
7: That's what the Democratic Socialists believe. And nobody's upset with us.
0: That is a world that they're in, and I want no part of. Carl Rove, thanks so much.
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0: I would hope it makes you think. Carl Rove, of course, breaking down all that's going on with the power plays. As you see, right now, if you look at the Fox polls, power polls, it looks like the Senate is a toss-up. But in the toss-up lane, they put Alaska, Iowa, Maine, Ohio. Lean R is Texas. Now, in the toss-up lane, leaning D, Georgia, Michigan, New Hampshire, and North Carolina. I don't agree with Michigan. Mike Rogers not only knows how to run, former chairman of the House Select Committee on Intelligence, FBI, and Military, who lost by 19,000 votes last time, whoever it is, Haley Stevens or Al Saeed, I give him the favorite. Your name's Sununu, you got a shot in New Hampshire. North Carolina, as much as I like Mike Watley, he's trailing by 7 or 8 points against a popular governor. In Georgia, Mike Collins has got to really get aggressive. But I agree with all that except Michigan and New Hampshire. On the House side, it's still an uphill battle, but not nearly as much of an uphill battle in the House. It really depends when the Iran war ends.

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1: Hey, we are back. And I know you're pleased about that because we were in a break for a while. We are now back, and coming up in about 15 minutes, we got Frank Siller. But right now we have Julie Banderas, Fox News anchor and author of A Monumental Mistake. Is that true?
2: Yeah, it's true. Yep, it's I never make mistakes, but I did write about them.
1: Right.
2: Yeah.
1: And whose mistakes?
2: I don't write about my mistakes, but I do write about a monumental mistake, meaning that parents not teaching their kids about respect. That's the monumental mistake.
1: How do you feel about that video that everybody saw about this guy at a Cubs game just sitting during the national anthem?
2: Oh my God, and
1: that was
2: crazy.
1: And some guy just slaps him in the back of the head and said, stand
2: that
1: up.
2: That kid, first of all, I don't believe in violence and I don't believe in hitting, and I would never encourage my children to ever do that or anyone to do that. But that young person that was standing in front of, first of all, God bless this guy for taking the national anthem that seriously, as we all should. But that young person sitting in front of him is exactly the problem that is with America's youth, because they are taught that being pro-American somehow is a bad thing. The American flag, which it symbolizes our freedom and all those who died for our country, that's not something to be proud of. That's the youth that we have.
1: Remember 2020, that was, okay, they're kneeling again, so let's just not play the national anthem. That's how things have changed.
2: Exactly. But remember 9/11 and how pro-America, right. What happened since 9/11? It's right. Really awful. So.
1: It is. Now we're electing some of the crazy anti-Semitic idiots.
2: Oh, look at our mayor in New York.
1: Are now in office. The people that we didn't want in our country are now in power.
2: No, it's disgusting. I mean, I was just literally talking about this with Mamdani in office and what he has become, considering we're a city filled with Jews, and they elected because they're so anti-Trump, they had to get the most liberal socialist in office here in New York City, despite the fact that he's anti-Semite, despite the fact that he wants to ban and have Israeli Prime Minister Benjamin Netanyahu arrested. I mean, come on. You're the mayor of New York. You're not the president of the United States.
1: So a couple of things. Did you watch World Cup at all?
2: Yes, I did.
1: Did you
2: and
1: like
2: you
1: it?
2: Know I'm not a sports fan.
1: But?
2: I did. My kids got me into it, so it was very exciting.
1: So for, it was 39 days.
2: Yeah.
1: I mean, do you feel almost like what happened?
2: Like, what do
1: I
2: we do
1: it?
2: Now, actually? No, in all seriousness, because this was my kid, and my kids were never even into soccer. This World Cup was the first World Cup, honestly, that my family was ever really into. I don't know what it was about this World Cup, but it was so much more exciting to me.
1: Yeah, and it was, and the games were accessible.
2: Years in the past.
1: 12 o'clock, 3 o'clock, 7 o'clock.
2: Yeah,
1: okay,
2: yeah.
1: Got it.
2: Yeah.
1: The other thing, even the final was great. At 3 o'clock, you have to wait till 8 o'clock to have it. Or 9 o'clock, as you have it. And also you had the Knicks.
2: Mm-hmm.
1: So the Knicks were a national story. Not only are they playing for the world title, but they became a national story because nobody expected it. So we won one from that to this.
2: Yeah, no, it was a very exciting day in sports. And again, not a sports fan. Like, I wasn't even sure who made it to the finals until the day of the final.
1: So you know Argentina lost, right?
2: They were in the final?
1: Okay. Oh. Yeah, too bad.
2: I knew all about it. But, I mean, my son, who's 10, he's my sports advisor, and he told me Spain was number one ranked, so it was expected, and he was rooting for Spain.
1: So,
2: Who were you rooting for?
1: I was kind of ambivalent because I want the U.S. team to do as well as possible.
2: Okay, but they weren't in it, Brian, so get over it.
1: Right.
2: So who were you rooting for?
1: Probably no, but I went to the game
2: and
1: was not rooting.
2: Are you kidding? Why? How could you go to a sporting event and not root for a team? That's
1: because
2: so
1: it's got to be real. I can't pretend to care.
2: Oh, right? Okay.
1: Unless somebody personally, if one of the players offended me or cut me off,
2: okay,
1: then I'd want the other team.
2: Okay.
1: But I'll give you an example. So I don't have anything against Argentina or Spain. I did not think Argentina was great sports. Evidently, I didn't even notice this. I'm embarrassed not to have noticed it. Do you know they turned their back on Spain during the medal ceremony?
2: No.
1: I did not know that, all except one player, which is ridiculous. Then they started fights at the end when they lost, which was ridiculous. But listen to Congressman Jasmine Crockett when talking about this game and who she was rooting for. Cut 46.
3: If you recall, the last two teams, it was Argentina and Spain. And it seemed like the vast majority of the world was rooting for Argentina, or actually against Argentina, right? And why was that? Just give me an explanation, if you could guess. If you'll just let them finish the answer.
2: God.
4: Spain are the best team. Maybe that's why they were rooting for them.
3: There's also a racist history that
5: Mr.
3: exists.
5: Mr. Byer, you're recognized.
3: Thank you.
5: Thank you.
2: Why does she have to bring race into everything? Even the World Cup, for God's sakes. I mean, what does two teams from different countries have to do with racism? I don't understand, because they're Spanish speaking.
1: Well, I have.
2: I don't even understand.
1: I'm not going to. I did not. I just said I got to cut. When I saw this soundbite, I said I got to bring it in here because she's dying to be relevant.
2: Exactly.
1: That's how she makes her name.
2: Yep.
1: And she found, I guess, Argentina. I thought they would have known more if you're going to be negative about them for housing Nazis. I thought that was a bigger deal.
2: Yeah, I would say that that is true. But right. not racist. Racist against who?
1: Right.
2: I can't understand, but she invokes racism into anything, and you're right, because she wants the attention, and she'll bring it up. And, of course, the World Cup is what we're talking about this week, so why not throw racism into that?
1: So are you hosting Harris Faulkner at 11?
2: I am doing that on, not this week.
1: Okay, so we have another bite that might make a show, whatever you're on today.
2: Okay.
1: And that is of Sonny Hostin. It turns out
2: Jesus.
1: Her son...
2: Yeah.
1: I don't think, the way I read it, he didn't do really much wrong, just was running in an area by the railroad tracks. And you would think she'd just let this play out.
2: Right.
1: But she didn't. Tell him I'm a prosecutor. Tell him I'm on The View. Let's listen.
5: We just moved here.
6: Oh,
5: it's a different
6: one. Oh, yes.
5: So we're new to the area, which is why he's making mistakes. I'm a former state prosecutor.
6: Yes.
5: He knows. He's a Harvard grad who teaches fourth grade geometry to his kids.
6: God bless.
5: This is not a kid who's ever in trouble. It's an innocent mistake. I understand you.
6: It's a violation.
2: I don't even understand. You'd think he was accused of something much more severe.
1: He was just running on the tracks
2: severe.
1: He was supposed to.
2: No,
1: just
2: but was
1: let
2: she
1: it go.
2: Covering for something else? Because I'm sorry, I can't imagine a mother going out on a limb to such an extent where because her son just accidentally ran over some property.
1: You got to be really smart about how you use your name, don't you
2: Right.
1: think?
2: Well, this is not it. I mean, if you get arrested for something
1: or jogging by the railroad tracks in a forbidden area,
2: criminal, then perhaps I would invoke some kind of authority
1: you
2: to try to
1: my
2: get
1: name
2: my
1: around.
2: I would be like, do you know Brian Kilmeade? I know him.
1: Because your kids, do you think your kids will be eventually in trouble with the law?
2: Oh, 100%.
1: Right.
2: you mean how many times have they already been?
1: Right.
2: No, they have not, unlike their mother.
1: No, but you are a disciplinarian.
2: I am a disciplinarian. My kids are well behaved. They will never be in trouble with the law.
1: Just be candid. You could easily skirt this.
2: Okay.
1: But when it comes to social media, do you have limitations?
2: I do. I do have limitations, and I think that it is the parents' job to have limitations. It's nobody else's job but the parents. And I think having or insinuating that the government should have any say on your parents or your parenting is pathetic.
1: And you know your kids' ages, right? And their names.
2: I'm pretty sure.
1: Right.
2: I don't remember their names, but I think
1: you
2: I know
1: their ages, though, right?
2: I get them confused. There's three of them.
1: Right. And
2: I have almost as many kids as you have dogs.
1: And what bothers you is
2: do you remember
1: when
2: all their ages?
1: Not really.
2: Exactly.
1: But does it bother you when they get out of order? Like when they get out of age order? It gets confusing.
2: Yeah, like I call them by the wrong name all the time.
1: Which is
2: like I call Harrison Addison all the time. So I even mix up their genders.
1: So now we have Australia banning social media for kids under 16.
2: Right, 16.
1: They're finding a way around it.
2: Yeah.
1: And the same thing that's happening in Norway and Sweden. First European country, France did it. I want you to hear Jonathan Haidt was on with us the other day about what is taking America so long, because I would like to see the ban. Cut 47.
7: Well, of course, we generally think parents should have the first, right? Parents should be in charge of their kids, how they choose to raise their kids. But here's the thing, Lawrence. We parents are not able to raise the kids the way that we want. Imagine if alcohol companies inserted vodka dispensers in every school, every playground, all over the world. And you could say, well, you know, it's the parents' job to keep them off of the vodka dispensers. Or you might say, what the hell are we doing putting vodka dispensers everywhere? And so since our kids are drowning in social media, they're trapped, they can't, the kids themselves say, I have to be on because everyone else is on. And so sometimes we do need governments to set a minimum floor for things and say, okay, social media is all kinds of bad things to kids. The current law says that you have to be 13 or you have to say you're 13, and nobody's objecting to that. And Australia is saying, no, let's make it 16 and let's actually have the companies enforce their own rules.
1: So Good analogy, right? Yeah, you want to say you're a parent, but the kids can't be with you 24 hours a day.
2: Okay, but the enforcement is the problem, because whether you make it 13 or 16, kids are still going to be on social media.
1: But they've got to find a
2: there's
1: way.
2: There's no way to enforce it.
1: But do you think there's a way technologically where it's impossible, whether it's facial recognition?
2: The facial recognition, that does work, but you know what sometimes my kids do? I'm not even joking. They walk up to me with their phone. They go, "Mom, look at my phone," and they put my face in the phone. They've actually done this, and I don't know what I'm doing, so I'm like, "Oh, yeah, I'm looking." And then they're like, "Oh, yep, you look like you're over 21. I had facial recognition the other day, by the way, say I looked 42. So I actually love the technology of facial recognition.
1: But the real story is your kids.
2: The real story is there should be vodka dispensers in schools. Is that not the real story?
1: That is the takeaway. If you're not paying attention.
2: Yes.
1: No, but so your kids are going to go around it. So right now.
2: I just think kids are going to find a way around it, to be honest.
1: What about in schools?
2: I think in schools they definitely need to regulate it, because a lot of inappropriate stuff is put up on computers in schools.
1: I think everyone has got to go to a phone locker. It's very easy.
2: Oh, yeah, yeah. I mean, phones have been banned.
1: Don't even put them into a basket.
2: Right,
1: it's just like when you come in, phone locker.
2: Well, that's a nationwide ban now, so cell phones are not allowed. But guess what?
1: Yeah, I think it's state to state. I think some states still allow cell phones in schools.
2: Well, yeah, it's state to state, but most states have banned them in schools. But guess what? Kids have figured out a way around that. I'm getting text messages from my daughter on her Mac laptop, because they're required to have Mac laptops, and that syncs up to your phone. So they're able to text me from school.
1: Julie Banderas, thanks so much. We have to get a hold of your kids.
2: Oh, yes. Right?
1: Thank you.
2: Well, they're probably home drinking alcohol.
1: If you have that dispenser.
2: Well, I have the vodka dispenser in every bathroom.
1: Yeah, and you make money off your kids because they put money in. Back in a moment.
0: Increasing your intelligence quotient.
8: What the hell did you just say?
0: It's Brian Kilmeade.

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8: Temperatures being 30 degrees above average.
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10: 1 year ago, Cardinal Robert Prevost was elected Pope Leo XIV as the first American to ever become the Bishop of Rome. In the first official biography of the Pope, author Elise Allen says Leo has a special message to American Catholics.
11: Building friendship, building community, remembering that in spite of our differences, we can be friends and we can treat each other as human beings. You know, I think that's his big message.
10: And it's a message that has been tested and making headlines in the last few weeks as the Pope and President Trump sparred over disagreements about the war in Iran. Allen was the first journalist to have a lengthy interview with Pope Leo after his election, and she says Leo has a quiet strength that may surprise people, but one that can take on the world leaders. He was well prepared to stand his ground even against the President of the United States.
11: I think Leo, you know, was not entirely surprised by that, but he also said very clearly he is not trying to attack anybody with what he says. He's trying to preach the gospel, and I think he sincerely means that.
10: For Fox on Faith, Lauren Green, Fox News.
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1: If you're watching on the stream, you need no introduction. Frank Siller, chairman and CEO of Talented Towers Foundation, joins us now. He's got a book coming out in September. September 1st. It's called Let Us Do Good, and all building towards September 11th, which would be 25 years since the 9/11 attacks, when Frank Siller was forced against his will to start one of the most successful charitable organizations in the country when your brother Stephen ran through the tunnel in order to get to the towers, and Talented Towers was formed. Frank Siller, welcome back.
2: Thank you, Brian, for having me.
1: So what made you want to write this book that's out next month?
2: Well, there's so many stories that has culminated from my brother's sacrifice on 9/11 that I felt like America should know. The goodness of America. I mean, you know the goodness. I know the goodness, and most certainly because I see it every day with the foundation. But a lot of people don't know how the foundation started, the struggles in the beginning, raising money in the beginning, how it changed after a certain amount of years when we decided we're going to start building smart homes for catastrophically injured service members. You know, up to that point, we didn't have to raise a lot of money. So we were doing some small acts of kindness. I mean, small acts of kindness. But it all changed when the first quadruple amputee ever survived any war was from Staten Island. And I went down to Walter Reed Army Medical Center and I visited him. And while I was there, I said, can we build you a home? I didn't know I was going to build a smart home. I just said, you know, you're from Staten Island. Can we, you know, meaning Staten Island, build you a home, you know, Tunnel to Towers. And he accepted. And while we were building it, we started to have this guy, John Ponte, who owned a smart home technology business. And he started to come around and he said, let's put this in the house, you know, make his life more, give him some independence. And all this high technology we put in was incredible. And he ends up working for us, you know.
1: Really?
2: He sold his own business and came work for peanuts. I mean, not for a lot of money. It was one of the many miracles that happened. But I write about that story, you know, and about those stories, the things that changed the foundation in such a dramatic way where we never thought in a million years we'd be doing some of the stuff we're doing.
1: Where'd you get your experience at BeAble? You were a business guy before this, right? Did that set you up? Did you have the skill set to do this?
2: Well, it certainly was. It prepared me for this, no question about it. I didn't go into this starting a foundation saying, "Oh, we want to be one of the largest, if not, and we are the largest non-for-profit in you know, for veterans and first responders." You know, nobody's doing what we're doing. Some do some of what we're doing, but nobody does what we do. I didn't go into it like that, but looking back, all my experience for all my life, being an entrepreneur, having my own business, producing my own commercials when I had my, I was in a fur business. I had the first fur commercial I produced. It was a Elizabeth Taylor lookalike, and she got out of her car and had one of my fur coat signs. Says, I'm not Elizabeth Taylor, but this luxurious fur coat from the Staten Island Furrier sure brings a superstar out of me. And, you know, so I produced that commercial and stuff. So I knew about marketing. I knew about, and then I was a builder. I built homes. You know, I was not a big builder, but I knew. I, you know, read plans. I knew I was a contractor. I could get all those stuff done. So, yes, in many ways, it prepared me for my role to be the CEO and the chairman and CEO for the last 25 years.
1: And so it went from helping those people who are victims of 9/11 to first responders, to those wounded coming back, those who lost their lives, Gold Star families coming back from war. And you're at the point now where you're doing so many different things. How do you keep it all straight?
2: I have great staff, and I have tens of thousands of volunteers. You know, we have over 100 runs and climbs around the country. You know, it's incredible. We have 300 golf outings, which I try to get you to quite a few, but yeah. you're great. You emceed some for me. You know the gala, how powerful that is. You did that as well. You know, so we have a staff that are so qualified and professional.
1: How does that make you feel? I mean, as you try to, you never, as you said to me yesterday on Fox and Friends, you never get over the loss of a loved one, but you learn to live with it. Does this help?
2: It does. It does to do good in Stephen's name and all those who perished on 9/11. One of the reasons why Tunnel to Towers is so successful, the first year, I had American flags for every first responder who died on 9/11. It was about Stephen for me, but other families lost their loved ones on that day. We had the names of all 2,977 souls that perished that day at the first run. The second year, I made banners up, pictures of them, held by other firefighters and police officers and Port Authority police officers. When you come out of the Brooklyn Battery Tunnel, that's what you see, these pictures. And now I have the names of all 7,000-plus men and women who died in the global war on terror. They're being held by ROTC cadets. It's like a mile long.

0: of names that people perished to protect our country. You know, today we had the dignified transfer over at Dover. And one of those four that just came back, one of them has a wife and two children, Sergeant Swindle. We're going to take care of that family.
1: Wow.
0: We're not only going to pay off their mortgage. When that kid's old enough, those two children are old enough, we're going to make sure they get a college education named after my mom and dad, the Mayor George Silla College Scholarship Fund.
1: So it's all in the book. It's called Let Us Do Good. And Tunnel to Towers is going to be building up towards 9/11. It's going to be 25 years since the attack. So, Frank, we'll have you back building up to the book, well, of course, building up to the big events. And if we want to find an event near us, where do we go?
0: Just go to tunnelt2t.org, and you can pre-order the book now. You know that. You missed the book.
1: Yeah, go ahead and pre-order. This way either lands in your inbox or lands in your doorstep on September 1st.
0: Exactly right.
1: That'll be
0: exactly
1: great.
0: Right.
1: So. All right, and do that. Frank Siller, thanks so much. Tunnel to Towers, t2t.org.
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8: Breaking news this hour from Town Hall. Amit Thomason. President Trump is putting Iran on notice, warning Iran it will lose a bridge or a power plant each and every time it fires on a ship in the Strait of Hormuz. Secretary of State Rubio says Iran cannot be allowed to control that strategic waterway.
9: If we create a precedent in the Middle East where a nation state can decide that they are going to control an international waterway, charge a toll, and if you don't pay them, blow up your ships, we have created a very dangerous precedent.
8: The U.S. has carried out an 11th night of military strikes on Iran. It is one of the U.S. President's most solemn duties. Today, President Trump attending the dignified transfer ceremony for four U.S. service members recently killed in the Mideast. Along with the military aspect of the Iran war, Secretary of War Hegseth also dealing with having to pay for the conflict. He's fighting that battle on Capitol Hill this week.
10: Hegseth provided the new estimate, a $95 billion package, during a combative Senate Appropriations Committee hearing. Several times, protesters interrupted his opening remarks.
11: The supplemental funding request is not a substitute.
10: The secretary outlaid the FY26 budget request.
11: On the readiness front, we requested $21 billion. On the capability side, we requested $46 billion.
10: Hegseth said the supplemental war funding is an urgent, necessary injection of money, a generational investment in the military. Bernie Bennett, Washington.
8: Large swath of the east has been pummeled by severe storms, flooding rains, fierce winds. Among the hardest hit states, West Virginia, Governor Patrick

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3: Ukraine is pushing ahead with its fight against Russia under new military leadership. President Zelensky has fired his army chief after public pressure, announcing his successor.
4: Making the announcement, the president thanked General Sisky and said a significant path had been traveled. His replacement is the much younger Mykhailo Dropati, a man with a distinguished record of his own and, crucially, a friend of the ousted defense minister Mykhailo Fedorov. Mr. Fedorov called his appointment a breath of fresh air and a renewed source of hope. That will go some way towards reassuring thousands of protesting Ukrainians that their voices have been heard. But they will also want to know that Mr. Fedorov, seen as the driving force behind much of the military's recent innovation, will continue to play a central role.
3: The BBC's Paul Adams. At least 999 people have died from the Ebola outbreak in eastern Congo, the grim toll in what's already been declared the fastest Ebola outbreak in history. Townhall.com.
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11: Hi, everyone. So glad you're there. It's the Brian Kilmeade Show coming to you from Midtown Manhattan. We're just blocks away. The ICE facility was attacked by some lunatic who sadly was in our military, got some training, and thought, what a great idea. He actually had a manifesto and talked to the FBI. Good job with that. We also have a place called the Intrepid where a lot of tourists go. What a perfect place to have now a strip of homeless people setting up encampments, now tapping into our light switches in order to power their lifestyle that was never allowed before. Even under Eric Adams, de Blasio was starting to clean it up. Zero under, obviously under Bloomberg. And now it's everything is just going in the wrong direction. We got the worst mayor in America. Jason Chaffetz is with us right now, Fox News contributor, former Utah congressman, former House Oversight Committee chair, and host of Jason in the House podcast. Congressman, can you believe that this mayor considers himself a power player when he can't even, he's about to lose this city? He took over a city that was in control.

0: He's about to lose it. And at the same time, he's focused on arresting Benjamin Netanyahu. He's trying to push himself as an international figure. Is it working?
1: No, it's not working. Look, he hasn't been on the job that long. He hasn't solved... And I think at some point the people in New York are going to say, wait a second, things are getting a lot worse and not getting better. I mean, I don't see his mandate as something that's going to last, you know, into the fall, because people, I think, get fed up. He promised everything. He wanted root beer and all the drinking fountains, for goodness sake, and he's not going to be able to deliver on that.
0: Cut 33.
2: Benjamin Netanyahu is a war criminal. As I've said, I agree with the ICC that Benjamin Netanyahu should be arrested and tried for his crimes, as I do for anyone else charged by the ICC. My administration has reviewed every avenue available under applicable law to determine whether New York City could execute the International Criminal Court's arrest warrant if Benjamin Netanyahu came here. It is clear that we do not have the independent legal authority to enforce this warrant. The federal government, however, does, and I call on them to join the ICC and execute this warrant. And I want to be equally clear. Benjamin Netanyahu is not welcome in New York City, nor is any other war criminal at large.
0: Okay. Number one, the music. I didn't pick up on the music when we rolled it on Fox and Friends. Can you imagine producing a statement of that gravity and putting bed music? I didn't really notice
1: it until you're like, wait a second, what is going on?
0: Is he producing a movie? He's playing the role of a competent mayor.
1: Well, look, he got his job. I mean, his original job was, you know, Mr. Instagram. So, you know, I guess in that vein, he's following through on it. Every time he goes out and does one of these stupid things on a jurisdiction that he doesn't have, it reminds the people of New York and this country that he has no plan to execute, to do
0: any of the things he promises.
1: Any of the things. And look at all the things that are going on with the police and safety and security and education. When do we ever get to talk about education? Things like that. This is where he's spending his time on international. He's a globalist, and that's who he wants to be.
0: And very anti-Israel.
1: I mean, it's anti as you get.
0: See, I always thought if you were savvy, you'd go, well, I got to condemn Iran's assassination of 52,000 members of whatever it is, 40,000 or 52,000 citizens. And then, by the way, I also hate Israel. But they don't even couch it. Doesn't show up for the Puerto Rican Day Parade. Primaries and Hispanic leader. Richie Torres, a fellow Democrat. He basically was threatened by Hassan Piker, I'm going to get you next time. So he is not consolidating minority votes in Manhattan. He is supported by mostly overeducated white people. Think about that.
1: I think of what he's going to start to do is start to travel the country. Now he's going to be able to say, hey, I'm the draw. I'm the one that can raise the money. I can help lead this part. I think he has dreams and aspirations far beyond New York.
0: Well, I think for the Senate, Schumer's done, right? And if AOC
1: is politically a dead man walking, yes.
0: And he's extremely unpopular, and he shouldn't be. I mean, for example, if you stand for something, at least go out on what you believe in. You see the anti-Semitism raging in this country. You see Josh Gottheimer, who you know, Congressman Moskowitz, come out and go, well, what's going on with my party? This would be the time for Senator Schumer to say, what's going on with my party? Well, why isn't he?
1: No, I've made this point a couple times, but when Nancy Pelosi left, she was really the epicenter of the money raising and the message. And I think Democrats are really missing Nancy Pelosi because they followed like lemmings. Chuck Schumer didn't pick up that mantle. Certainly Hakeem Jeffries didn't pick up the mantle. She raised the message. She raised the money. She did the message. And she kept everybody in line. And the national Democrats followed her lead as well. Now that she's out of the picture and no longer day-to-day doing this, Democrats are rudderless. And Kamala Harris is the leader of their party. Mamdani has the microphone with AOC. Chuck Schumer is politically just silent. Nobody pays attention other than when he toots on, you know, decides to let one rip there on the floor of the Senate. That's the news that he generates at this point.
0: So who are socialists and what do they want? Well, we have three in New York right now. You have one that's really running in Maine, the best I can tell. Maybe not be a member of TSA, but this guy, was it Troy Parker? I'm not sure who his last name is. Troy Jackson, excuse me. So he is going to run against Susan Collins. This guy's way, way out to the left. So what do they believe in? So mostly... over 80% are white. 60% have a master's, one or two master's degrees or PhDs, many of which are on the downward spiral, making less money every year because they can't achieve anything. Here's Megan Romer, the national co-chair of DSA, talking about what makes up her party. Well, who are socialist communists? Cut three.
3: What do you respond to the criticism that some of the members, many of the members, according to that survey at least, may lack some of the lived experience requisite for commenting on the conditions of the working class?
4: You know, we take it seriously that our demographics do not map as closely to the working class writ large as we would like them to be. And we have specifically identified leaders of color and gave them extra training, extra support, trying to make sure that they felt at home in our organization and were able to help make sure that we were meeting the needs of broader constituencies. We've seen increased numbers of non-white folks join. Our gender ratio is almost equal now.
0: No, there's very few. They're multi-race.
1: Less than 20%.
0: So things are changing rapidly. So Bernie Sanders, they let into his party. Now he's trying to take over the party. And this guy, Abdul El Alcid, over in Michigan. What do you think's going to happen there?
1: Yeah, I was going to mention Michigan. I think, you know, they say there's four toss-ups for Democrats. I really think they're down to one. In Iowa, Ashley Hinson is an incredibly good candidate. But this primary coming up in Michigan, this is the test.
0: Ashley Hinton running in Iowa?
1: In Iowa, that's kind of a separate issue. I don't think that's a toss-up. I think she's going to win and win by a good margin there. But
0: really, because she is trailing.
1: I don't believe it. I do not buy it.
0: Because polls are bad in Iowa.
1: I mean, come on. They were the ones that predicted that Donald Trump was going to lose by what? 30 or something
0: and
1: like
0: Trump
1: that.
0: Trump sued him.
1: Yeah, exactly. Exactly. In Maine, Susan Collins always outperforms. She's a well-known quantity, and she's not, you know, just lockstep with Donald Trump. You're not going to be able to make that case against her. So you go down to Michigan. And Michigan, are they really going to elect and nominate on the Democratic side of the aisle this radical socialist? I mean, he has a lot of problems, but we're going to find out, because this socialist movement, if you will, New York, Boston, some of the things on the West Coast, but it is, I mean, look at what happened in Arizona last night. You know, you had people like Andy Biggs dominate, but some of these other races, the socialists were on the ballot, and they get creamed.
0: Yeah, Stanton beat Newkirk 68-31. Newkirk is the crazy socialist. So in the purple areas, I guess you can call Arizona that, they don't do well. But in those other areas, they're maxing out.
1: Well, look, you have a lot of Hispanics voting in Arizona. You have a black population in Arizona. They're not gravitating towards them. They're gravitating towards, remarkably, towards the Republican Party, who offers them freedom, liberty, and traditional values, which they are actually seeking.
0: Here's Robert Calali. He was on Fox News at night talking about the power rankings. And just let me give you an idea. The power rankings on the Fox News poll say it's a dead heat of 47-47 when it comes to the Senate. Now, keep in mind, too, the toss-ups, they have Lean D, Georgia, Michigan, New Hampshire. Why is Michigan in there? New Hampshire and North Carolina, the great hope with New Hampshire is Sununu, the name. And then the toss-up, Alaska. Dan Sullivan actually in trouble in Alaska. Iowa, you don't think is a problem. Maine, you think is going Susan Collins' way. And what Ohio? Houston against Brown. You know Brown. Do you think that they're going to go against Husted?
1: I don't know. Brown's got a good name there in Ohio. And in Alaska, really hard to tell what's going on in Alaska. I mean, that's such a rural, local-driven issue, really hard to tell. But here's what we're not talking about. We're not talking about a blowout. You know, when I first came to Congress in 2008, they blew out the Republicans. 2010, that pendulum swung way back, and Republicans came sweeping into power. We're talking about a handful of seats now, both House and the Senate. Mm-hmm. And so this whole idea that they're going to blow out the Republicans, nobody is predicting that.
0: The most important factors for voters, 46% say cost of living, 25% say Democratic values, 13% say immigration. President's kind of guilty of that. He moved it out of the way. And then 5% crime, because crime has gone down. Trump's handling of the economy, only 31% approval in June.
1: Hey,
0: and that's the last one.
1: MAGA MAGA base Republicans' enthusiasm is down. They don't understand when we have the House, the Senate, and the presidency why you can't pass the SAVE Act. They want gas at $2 a gallon, not $4. They don't want to be in a forever war. I don't think it is a forever war. I think the president's doing the necessity that he has to have. And they want more mass, deportations. Those are the big ones that the base, the far right of the party that is all in for Trump, they're a little frustrated those things aren't happening.
0: Dems have the party affiliation edge just by 4, though. So,
1: and that's changing. That in the Intermountain West, Arizona, other places, Nevada has really changed to become much more to the Republican side of the aisle.
0: Yeah, I mean, it wasn't even close before Trump got there. So we'll see what happens. I also think that when it comes to the quality candidates, Mike Rogers is probably the best quality candidate out there.
1: And he's
0: Michigan.
1: Run multiple times. He was a member of Congress. He
0: only lost once.
1: And so you've got that. You've got a good gubernatorial race. Arizona, we got a good quality candidate in Andy Biggs. That is going to be a good race. I think he was the only one that could take on Hobbs. I'm excited about that race in Arizona as well.
0: Right. I guess we're going to see what happens. What about this whole J.D. Vance blaming Israel for everything, for saying there's elements of that on the Joe Rogan podcast? There's elements of the Israeli government that wants a forever war.
1: I don't think that's going to play well. I think he needs to clarify it. I think I don't understand it. That's not the J.D. Vance that I thought we were going to get and where we were going to go. But we will see. I'd like to hear him expand on some of that. But boy, he's taken it from a lot of people on the Republican side of the aisle at this
0: point.
1: Didn't
0: seem a slip of the tongue. When you're on for 3 hours, it's hard to say I was misquoted.
1: I know.
0: Right. I mean, or does he feel that way? Like, you talk to a lot of people in the Republican Party. They don't want anything to do with Ukraine. They don't want anything to do with anything in the Middle East. They think Russia's got a point. You know, you have, I don't even think they're into defense spending, where you could always count on Republicans to rally around the Pentagon.
1: Right. I don't understand it. I don't relate to it. I understand where they're coming from. I don't know why this is such a difficult issue for them. But, it's hard to explain. But I'd like to hear him explain more. Because you're right. When you're doing a 3-hour interview, you're starting to hear, like, the nitty-gritty. And Joe Rogan doesn't cut you off. He lets you keep doing it and talking about it. But a lot of people believe that, Marco Rubio is probably much more of the candidate of the future than anybody else.
0: The word is, if President Trump doesn't say, I'm keeping my hands off, I'm going to let it play out, the money's not flowing anywhere except JD. If the president says, JD's my guy, that's where no one wants to waste money, like the big donors.
1: Right.
0: That's the word. So you're much more tapped into political circles. Do you believe that we're going to see multiple people on the stage or fringe candidates in JD Vance?
1: I think it'll be fascinating to see, because I don't think you're going to see Marco Rubio
0: if JD's in
1: against JD. No.
0: He'd have to resign as Secretary of State.
1: You'd have to do one of the, and so I think they'll sort that out ahead of time. And a lot of people, I think the conventional wisdom was, okay, JD gets to be run for president, Marco gets to run for vice president, and maybe that's the direction it goes. But I'm just saying, on the political calculus here today in July, Marco, I think, is probably the best suited within that Trump world.
0: I watched his press conference today. I'm sure nobody else was up. It was at 5 in the morning.
1: Yes.
0: Flawless. He literally took questions all over the map. Probably 20 questions, Trump style. 45 minutes. There was not one time where you thought, uh-oh, he has no idea what he's talking about. You're saying, how much should he say? That's what you want. You want a guy or a woman that just understands everything 180 degrees.
1: His competence, his mastery of the issues, his time as the intelligence chairman there in the Senate, his time as Secretary of State, he knows this stuff. Plus domestic policy, I mean, he's one of the best in the business.
0: The only person better would be me, but I'm not running.
1: Yeah.
0: And
1: well,
0: you agree.
1: There's still a recruitment. I think the big money would flow
0: right
1: to kill me directly.
0: And then they'll see some of the stuff I said over the last 30 years, and they go, I don't think so.
1: Yeah.
0: And the money would stop.
1: The research people would just have go to town on that.
0: Jason Chaffetz, Congressman, thanks so much. Always great to see you. When's the next time we see you on air?
1: I don't know.
0: Okay,
1: not today.
0: Fine.
1: I'm getting on a plane.
0: Okay, goodbye. See you later.
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10: I'm Gianna Gelosi with your Fox True Crime Minute. New court filings in an Iowa murder case offer a glimpse of the prosecution's evidence in a fatal shooting that shook the real estate industry 15 years ago. 53-year-old Kristen Ramsey was arrested last month for first-degree murder in the April 2011 death of Ashley Auckland. Auckland was working an open house at a model townhouse when she was shot in the face and the chest at close range. Court documents say a woman who was in a neighboring townhome said she heard two loud noises a few seconds apart, then saw Ramsey by the model home's front door before she was seen by her car talking on her phone. The filings show that call was to an employee of the company that owned the development. At the time, Ramsey was a sales manager. After Ramsey drove off erratically, the witness went to the home and found Auckland unresponsive. Two search warrants were executed at Ramsey's home, including one carried out less than a month after the shooting. In both cases, the document says authorities found guns, illegal substances, and posters threatening violence. There's more on the story at foxnews.com or subscribe to the Fox True Crime Podcast. I'm Gianna Gelosi with your Fox True Crime Minute.
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0: learned of this last Wednesday, and I immediately ordered my chief counsel to launch a comprehensive investigation. Currently, the Division of Elections is working to ensure anyone who is illegally registered is removed from the voter rolls.
1: So that is Mikey Sherrill explaining that by mistake, a bunch of illegals got their names put into the voter rolls from motor vehicle, 6,400 of which voted. And I thought James Blair had a great tweet in response. He said, no, this can't be true. It's impossible. Get it? Tongue firmly in cheek? That's what they've been saying. Clean up your voter rolls. Why is that a problem? I look at the fraud, Medicaid, foreign entities stealing money from our social programs. Why can Democrats not get on board with that? And then domestically, when hospices get set up that aren't hospices and daycares that aren't daycares, and they get to the bottom of it because the FBI and HHS investigated, why is that partisan? And then when Mikey Sherrill, as a Democrat, comes forward and says what she says, do you know what she said afterwards? Well, Donald Trump has no credibility when it comes to elections. Excuse me, what are you talking about? No credibility. This is exactly what was brought out. And Democratic Governor Phil Murphy let it happen. She blamed her predecessor. All I would say, the only messaging I would do differently with the President of the United States, who wants elections cleaned up, is I don't care who wins. I just want the right person to win. Of course, I'm a Republican. I want Republicans to be successful. I want my friends to win. The people I donate to, I want to prevail. But I just want everyone to know that their vote's going to count. It's not going to get canceled out. There's going to be no shenanigans going on. At the very least, can you clean up your voter rolls? Not to get rid of people, but to get rid of dead people. People that have moved. Clean it up. Straighten it out. Make people feel good about the process, even if your guy loses. Tyrus is next.

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11: Artistic rendition that was left on my desk. So, yeah. So apparently,
12: is it this?
11: Yeah. So you were in spirit. Yeah, it was right there on my desk for me when I came in. So,
12: do you want this for your house? Because if you get
11: my walls are full right now, but if you'll autograph it, I'll definitely put it in my office
12: somewhere?
11: So Gutfeld can see it.
12: Okay, absolutely. Yeah, that'll kill him.
11: But yeah, that was nice of you to leave that.
12: Right.
11: You know, it doesn't speak at all of insecurity.
12: It's not really flattering. Let me see.
11: The smile's a little, you right. know. Jokerish, but other than that, it's dead on.
12: Okay.
11: So puts it on the dress.
12: We'll put it right there, yeah, so we know where
11: now,
12: it is.
11: It's not going to go anywhere.
12: So you're at Gutfeld tonight.
11: Yeah, I got Gutfeld. I got Kennedy on my podcast, and we're going to talk about all things Kennedy today.
12: So what's the main difference between the podcast and the radio show? This becomes a podcast, you know.
11: Right,
12: you can always see the show on YouTube too.
11: The thing I love about the radio show is that you have time for discussion.
12: Right.
11: Especially with guests and stuff. Like, there's a lot more time. And there's the pressure's different, you know, because you want to get it right. And you got a really great team, by the way. Like, when you need something, information stuff.
12: Allison, Pete, now.
11: Oh, the fellas are phenomenal. But, like, you call a number. You know, when you walk in at 8 a.m. and they're like, they got so much stuff. And you basically, a lot of people don't know, like, the clock's ticking and you got to come up with 3 hours. And during that time, you can get an audible here and there, but it's got to be laid out.
12: So, absolutely.
11: I mean, your team makes it easy.
12: Couple of things. How do you, just to tap into a wrestling background, I was watching ESPN. I forgot they got the contract for wrestling.
11: Yeah.
12: So you're watching baseball and they go, come on, next WWE event. How do you feel about that?
11: You know, I always felt that wrestling was kind of a separate thing, you know, the sport, but the sports side of it, I love that it's getting that kind of recognition. The downside of it is that, you know, to protect the magic show that it is, I kind of always think it should stay within, but
12: go to it to see it.
11: Right. But at the same time, it's giving wrestlers an opportunity to really step out the box and show how talented they are and the interviews and stuff like that and getting their influences on other all things sports. But let's talk about baseball. I mean, my Red Sox, you know, 14 straight. We got rained out yesterday, so I don't know if that puts a damper on things or not. Pardon the pun.
12: They are your Red Sox?
11: Yeah, oh, diehard.
12: Diehard.
11: Great young team. We were dead last. I mean, we were awful.
12: Bad as the Mets.
11: Worse than the Mets. We lost the series to Colorado.
12: Right, and you know, we stopped trying 2 years ago.
11: Yeah, so I literally was like, season's over, but I always show up. And then we swept the Yankees, swept the Mets.
12: And that changed everything.
11: Everything. And we're in a tough series with the Orioles right now. The Orioles were seven. They had won seven straight going into our game.
12: A last question about wrestling. How do you guys feel? You're professional wrestlers. You're doing this all the time. And all of a sudden they go, hey, we're in Madison Square Garden. We're going to have Carl Anthony Towns. We're going to have Jalen Brunson come down. How do you guys feel about that?
11: Well, first of all, that's tradition. Like Muhammad Ali and Gorilla Monsoon, when the airplane spin them. Celebrities, everybody wants to be a wrestler, you know.
12: And they think they can.
11: And they think they can. And the only thing that is different now is back in the day when you came down, you got your ass handed to you. Gorilla Monsoon put Muhammad Ali in an airplane spin and told him he didn't know wrist watch from wrist lock, you know, and get out of my ring. And it was a certain you protected it. Now celebrities get a little more opportunities, you know, putting guy, you know, Towns, who's got spaghetti for arms, is snatching guys up. That wouldn't have happened back in the day.
12: Not happened.
11: Andre wouldn't have allowed that. That wouldn't have went down on Andre or Hogan's watch.
12: So do you remember Muhammad Ali,
11: yep.
12: I'm older than you, Antonio Inoki,
11: yep.
12: Who did tremendous damage because I guess there was a contract that said he couldn't hit Ali.
11: Rumors and stuff like that. And the thing about wrestling is you never know what's what. He stayed on his back the whole time, to avoid.
13: Crazy.
11: To avoid being hit. I don't think Muhammad Ali, knowing who he was would have had a problem with being hit. I don't think he ever would have got close to him.
13: Right.
11: I mean, if you're going to try to box Muhammad Ali, you're going to have a bad day. He went to his back because that was the only defense and offense he could muster, was hoping that Muhammad Ali would make a mistake. And let's not forget, Muhammad Ali had gloves on. So there was, I don't believe that story. I think that's just part of the lore that, you know, to make, because in wrestling, you have to be bigger than life. So, but again, that was a different time. Now, you know, and then we have guys like, you know, Brock Lesnar, who went over to UFC and dominated, became world champ. So the legitimacy of wrestling was more prevalent back then, where they would protect themselves at all time. Now you would have a wrestler go in there, it was more of on an entertainment side, and get knocked out because it would look good, it would be good for ratings. But back in the day, wrestlers would not allow that. Dr. D. David Schultz was fired because he was too rough with Mr. T.
12: Is it true they pounded, Inoki pounded Ali's legs so bad that it really hurt him?
11: And a kick from Inoki would be more dangerous than a strike. And I got, like I said, he is one of my all-time favorites. When I left the WWE, the first phone call I got was from his people, and I got the chance to go over into Japan and wrestle in the Tokyo Dome and all that, and he came out with his classic red scarf, and like their rules, no, he's passed, but his traditions were still respected. You know, you didn't speak to your opponent till you walked out there, which I thought was great, which means you had to know it all was in the ring. And the Japanese crowd, it's an art form, so it's completely different. You'll do an amazing move, you'll hit a guy with some power, and you won't hear anything. Or you'll hear some, oh, and the whole, oh, and then all of a sudden, you get this rounding standing ovation at the end of it. Like, it's absolutely...
12: There's too polite in discipline.
11: It's a respected art form. It's very cool.
12: Well, I'll bring you something else.
11: You're getting me excited. I want to come out of retirement now.
12: Do you remember when Buster Douglas fought Tyson? And where it was? Tokyo.
11: Yeah, absolutely. Yeah.
12: What was surreal is, we're watching Tyson get hit for the first time. And then we watch him go down, and you don't hear any noise. I'm saying to myself, is this real? But it's the Japanese audience.
11: It's
12: so
11: customs.
12: Polite.
11: Yes.
12: Instead of the build and the noise that you would normally have, until he actually went down and was out looking for his mouthpiece, I go to myself, there's something surreal happening right now.
11: That fight, Buster Douglas fought above his pay grade.
12: Oh, my goodness.
11: The loss of his mother inspired him to be the best version of himself. The sad part was, Buster wasn't able to maintain that. He had the ability to be a world-class fighter, and then right his first title defense against Evander Holyfield, he just got demolished. You know, and he struggled with weight problems and things like that. But that was the right night, the right place, and Mike was dealing with, you know, nothing but sharks around him, and wasn't preparing like he normally would or should have. You know,
12: with Don King and Holloway.
11: And all those guys just they were just parasites, just draining off him, you know, and then, you know, being in a really bad marriage, you know, and just, he was a lot of bad things going on for Mike. I think the best thing about Mike is that who would have thought he would have became a philosopher, you know, and now I think he's bigger than his boxing career, which is saying a lot, because he was the baddest man on the planet for a long time.
12: Well, he seems to got the right woman now.
11: Yeah. Oh, yeah. I've met her. I've met and she is absolutely phenomenal. He's in a great place. And, you know, his battles with mental health, the loss of a child, like, he has probably been the most polarized, humbled person who's been through so much. But he's just become a beacon of enlightenment. And I think that's an amazing, amazing thing.
12: You know what's also amazing is he was in debt. Right,
11: yep.
12: Taxes.
11: Yep.
12: He paid it back.
11: Yep.
12: He earned it back. Like, you watched him do his one-man show. You watched everything he was doing. And he just said, okay, I'm not blaming anybody.
11: He never did. He never has. You know, a lot of people just, that ridiculous court case that going to prison for the way he did.
12: That Dershowitz always said he was 100% innocent.
11: Here's the thing. A lot of people don't, men don't come back from that. You know, it takes a certain amount of integrity and redemption and faith in yourself to come back from that. Because a lot of cases, society won't let you come back from that. You know, and he's reinvented himself. He's never backed away from any situation. So he is the epitome of the American dream.
12: So I want to, on a different note, just for a moment, I watched you last night. You talked about socialism over the last few days. So people have trouble defining socialism. And one thing is, if you believe what you believe, if Bernie Sanders believes what he believes, okay, fine. But imagine if you're just saying it, you don't know what you believe.
11: Yeah.
12: And I think the 34-year-old mayor of New York City exposed himself when asked, just tell me what working class is.
11: Yeah.
12: Listen to this.
13: I think if you have to work to pay your bills, I think that that is one definition of being a part of the working class.
14: So that's everyone with a W-2? Is that kind of...
15: 1099s too. I think it's I'm less interested...
14: So someone making $250,000 a year is working class?
13: I mean, I haven't sat at home and asked myself where it starts and stops.
16: Why not?
11: He's the mayor. He auditioned. He's an actor. He's auditioned. He's a anti-Semitic crony. He has no base. I mean, he sat there and I want to arrest Netanyahu, but didn't understand his job was he couldn't do that. And then his answer was, hey, federal government, help me out. This is the problem. I don't live in New York, but there was no way in hell. That
16: you work here.
11: I work here, but I'm a 1099 based out of Florida.
16: Really? So
11: you catch my drift.
16: Got it.
11: So, but... New Yorkers to be asleep at the wheel, the voters to be asleep at the wheel. I think this should be, and you shouldn't have to be Jewish to be shocked about this.
16: Mm-hmm.
11: But you allowed a completely unqualified hack, a mama's boy, if you will, with no real skill set to come in, and he is just running the agenda of an anti-Semitic, he has no basis. AOC, same thing. She was, whenever they're caught on a hot mic, asked a question, the ignorance is overwhelming.
16: Remember what you did overseas?
11: What kind of a bartender? I mean, was she? Jim Crow, star of the Senate? I mean, these used to be things that you would say.
16: Right.
11: But there would be a meeting about whether you were fit to serve.
16: Mm-hmm.
11: Now it's just part of the news thing. That unqualified actors who can't make it in Hollywood or a rap career... Or a bartender, now they audition, and the organization of the left puts them in, gets them the votes, they put the money into them, and then they tell them what to say. This is what the American voter has to smarten up. Have to stop electing people based on how they look or how fancy their ads are.
16: And you know why you're right? And there's many reasons why you're right. Number one, you said you were, so that's good enough for me.
11: Yeah,
16: but number two is, when AOC was there for about 2 weeks, you know she was a bartender before, came out of nowhere, beats Joe Crowley. She comes out and goes, oh, yeah, I got the new Green Deal. It's like 300 pages.
11: Yeah.
16: Number one, I don't care if you're for the environment or not. Where'd that come from?
11: Exactly.
16: You know, it'd be different. If you pull Glenn Youngkin and you tell me he's got an economic plan, yeah, no kidding. You spent your life in finance. But this is a 30-something-year-old person who goes, by the way, new Green Deal, totally revamped the economy. I'm like, what do you talk? Where did that come from?
11: Right.
16: Who are you working for?
11: Exactly. And that's the question that people need to be asking. For whom? Like, again, and we see it. Tim Walz makes that disgusting speech about being upset that a pedophile was deported. And he's like, are children safer? Are their lives better?
16: Yes,
11: yeah.
16: Absolutely.
11: 1,000%. But people then be like, he's stupid. He's not stupid. You're either part of the team or a sympathizer. Because only a pedophile, that would be their mindset. Trying to say, oh, it was a bad day because he got caught. That was the day.
16: And what people should know is that there's been a pedophile that abuses 10-year-old for years.
11: One that we know of. For 2 years.
16: Usually it's not one-off.
11: It's never one. They graduate. They get, you know, and then his answer was not remorseful, not I'm sorry. It's a cultural thing. But you know, if you do that over there, you get murdered,
16: mm-hmm.
11: you know, in certain societies. So again, we have to start asking ourselves when they make these speeches, we need to stop bringing in other Democratic strategists to say, oh, that doesn't represent us. No, they do. The question is, you need to find who's cutting those checks.
16: So I want you to, Van Jones, your thoughts about him being outraged, cut four.
17: This stuff is going too far. I am a progressive Democrat. You want to talk about prison reform? I've done it as well as anybody, Republican Democrats in the South with Trump. I've done prison reform. I never said have no prisons. Where are you going to put the Klan? I've done police reform. I never said no police. Where are you going to put the pedophiles? Who's going to grab the pedophiles? This stuff is going too far. I've been waiting my whole life to see a youth movement do what it's doing. But it's being hijacked by people who are putting in nutty ideas supporting terrorists, nutty ideas saying we don't need cops in prison. We can't deport anybody, even if they rape somebody. Who said this? Chevalier.
16: And she won the election easily.
11: Here's
16: primary
11: the thing.
16: To Hispanic leader.
11: It's a little
16: leader.
11: Too late. All of the Democrats that were okay with saying Russia, Russia, Russia, and Trump is Hitler, and all these things, they opened the doors to a certain part of a creepy society. And now it's come to roost. And now he doesn't like it. but it's too late. They allow these guys to come in. We need to start looking at, they went after our children. They took away education. They don't want you to read. They don't want you to have thought. They want you just to follow. They groom. If you look at, and what is the basis of the identity? The color of your skin and who you sleep with. That is the entire basis of what you've allowed in. And then they get in, and now they're socialist, Democrat. No, no, no. This is a monstrous group of people that didn't have numbers, couldn't openly come in and say, hey, I support pedophilia. I support those things. I support no one going to jail. Because if I'm a pedophile and I want to get rid, I would want to get rid of jails.
16: Right.
11: Also, if I was a pedophile, I would want us not to know what a woman is anymore. I would want children to be sexually educated at a young age.
16: Would you believe that Van Jones being sincere?
11: A thousand percent. Right. I don't think he realized, and Van, I think, is a brilliant guy.
16: I agree
11: with him on much, but I could have dinner with him.
16: Seems like a great guy.
11: I could have a conversation with him. If I got to know him, I probably could be friends with him. My friends and I, Kevin Nash and I consider him like a brother. He's about as Democrat as it could possibly be. Dave Bautista, about as Democrat, and I love those guys. I don't care what they are politically, because I know who they are as men. So, but him coming forward now, when he had the ability to say, hey, this isn't right, what's going on in our colleges. Hey, this isn't right. Instead, they were so forced on making a false narrative about President Trump that they created the monster that they were trying to convince us was in the White House. And now that's who they are. Look at who they're running. Like, Tim Walz should have never been allowed to public speak again after those comments. They were disgusting. If you take that in any other, there's no context way to swing it. And the worst part is, he's making these statements while he has this new backdrop of a bunch of children hugging on him. We need to wake up.
16: You know those people that you like so much? They're telling me to take a break.
11: Because they know their clocks, as they should.
16: Tyrus, thanks so much.
11: Appreciate you, man.
16: Go get him.
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3: With 6 months until voters pick their congressional representative, we've been tracking the national mood. And our Fox News poll finds a close race for the House. A year ago, Democrats were favored by 7 percentage points. Now, it's a 5-point edge within the margin of sampling error. If the election were today, 52% of voters say they'd back the Democratic candidate in their district. 47% the Republican. That difference comes from greater enthusiasm on the left. By an 8-point margin, more Democrats than Republicans say they feel extremely motivated to vote this year. It's important to remember, while a lead on the generic House ballot question reflects a national preference, House seats are decided district by district. So a party's advantage in the polls doesn't directly translate into winning seats, especially these days with so few competitive districts. I'm Dana Blanton. That's your Poll Parade.
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1: Hi, everybody. Just wrapping up this hour. 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So I want to see you in Redback, New Jersey, Count Basie Center. The next night, Westbury Music Fair, United States, I'll be at right on Long Island. 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
8: News this hour at Town Hall. I'm Bob Agnew in Washington. It has to be done. That sober assessment today from President Trump as he prepared to depart for Dover Air Force Base to oversee the dignified transfer of 4 American soldiers killed last week in the war with Iran.
9: They said, and all of them said very strongly, we cannot let Iran have a nuclear weapon. They won't have a nuclear weapon. So we're going to honor them. And one of the hardest things to do, for me, it's one of the hardest things to do as a president. But has to be done.
8: A political victory for the president on Tuesday as his endorsed candidate, Andy Biggs, captured the GOP nomination for Arizona governor.
10: Congressman Andy Biggs has won the Republican nomination for Arizona governor. Biggs overwhelmingly defeated fellow Congressman David Schweikert in the primary. He'll face Democratic Governor Katie Hobbs in what could be one of the closest governor races in November. Biggs is a fierce ally of President Trump and was endorsed by the president. Democrats are locked in a close primary contest in a battleground U.S. House district. Emergency physician Amish Shah is leading Marlene Galan Woods for the chance to take on Jay Feely, the former Arizona Cardinals kicker who won the Republican primary with Trump's endorsement. I'm Mike Hempen.
8: It's been a winning session so far on Wall Street. Right now, the Dow Jones Industrial Average up 158 points. New Jersey officials investigating a major voter registration error. Here's Willie Nelson.
11: New Jersey Governor Mikey Sherrill says a software error in the state's motor vehicle system mistakenly registered roughly 6,600 non-citizens to vote between June 2023 and June 2024. Officials say about 400 of those individuals went on to cast ballots. The disclosure comes as President Trump has renewed his calls for stronger voter registration safeguards, including support for the Save America Act. Willie Nelson, Washington.
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0: $3.81 to $94.82 per barrel. Benchmark U.S. crude added $3.31 to $87.65. OpenAI says its artificial intelligence system went rogue, hacking into another AI company on its own. AI startup Hugging Face detected an intrusion into its data processing systems. Hugging Face's co-founder confirms the attack was from an AI agent, adding that it's mind-blowing that it happened autonomously. Supermicrocomputer soared 17.5% after the server and storage maker issued an earnings preview, revealing that gross margins will come in well ahead of guidance. AT&T rose 3.6% before the opening bell after topping Wall Street's expectations. For the Wall Street Business Report, I'm Rich Thomason.
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0: Good morning and welcome into KSEV's Money Matters. I'm Brent Garrett in with Blake Rusk today, talking all things financial. If you want to call in, our number is 281-558-5738, 281-558-KSEV. Let's take a quick look at Wall Street here today. Dow Jones Industrial Average up 180 points, about a third of a percent. The S&P 500 up 12 points, two-tenths of a percent. NASDAQ pretty flat on the day, down 12 points. Not doing the math on 25,000. What 12 points on 25,000 is, we'll call it flat.
1: two-tenths of a percent. You're good.
0: Yeah. So, Apple. I'm not recommending the stock. Don't ever take recommendations on publicly traded companies from a Houston-based AM radio talk show.
1: That's but very specific.
0: Got to be specific. They are preparing to introduce something called Apple Upgrade. It's a leasing program that will be one of the bigger changes of how they've been doing business. It's kind of funny. Well, I'll kind of get through it. I'll give you my take. I always gotta have a take on some of this stuff.
1: You're an opinionated guy, Brent.
0: So the new service, it's going to support iPhone, Mac, like the computers, iPad, even Apple Watches. And they're partnering with our favorite, Klarna, as a financial backer. Klarna, well known for if you can't afford your Jimmy John's sandwich, just pay for it in four equal installments over the course of 12 months, and you're fine. This service will work like a subscription in that users can pay off the device early during the term, upgrade early to a new model, or keep it to the end of the leasing period. In certain cases, there are different transactions will incur a different fee. A lot of this is not super well known. There was somebody who leaked this to the press, but they've remained anonymous, and so all of this is subject to change. But like a car lease, it can be returned at the end of the term. And the leases for iPhones and watches is 24 months. For the bigger things, the computers, the iPads, 36 months. They are launching this program.

0: program after they've already announced that they're raising prices across pretty much everything. Well, at least Macs and iPads. They're widely expected to raise prices on the iPhone in September when they roll out the new one of those. But a lot of this is in response to memory shortage, and that's really an industry-wide problem. And they plan to advertise this program as a way to have lower payments versus the current financing programs.
1: Right.
0: Okay. But people don't own anything anymore. Now, here's my take. We don't own anything. Like, people can't afford a house. They just rent a house, right?
1: Well, even if you own your house, do you really own it?
0: Yeah, not in Texas. We rent it for property taxes. You don't. A lot of people can't afford a car. A car's $50,000. You just lease a car or finance it. And now even your phone or your watch you don't own. You don't own your movies, right? Like, you used to go buy a DVD. You don't own your music. You don't own your TV shows. I've got a box set of The Office seasons 1 through 8. I have every single DVD. I don't have a DVD player, to be fair, which is probably the problem there. I phased out of the device needed to play The Office. But we don't own anything. We just subscribe to stuff all the time. And this is another thing. It's kind of crazy. Let's raise the prices on everything. Oops, it's unaffordable. Well, you can just lease it and give it back to us at the end. I'm not slanting Apple again, to reiterate. Don't have an opinion of the company. But
1: it is an interesting commentary on our society that we've become willing to not own things.
0: It's
1: a choice.
0: That seems like
1: we have made.
0: Dude, isn't that a quote from like some communist thing? Like, hey, you don't own anything, but
1: we'll take care of you.
0: Yeah, we'll take care of you. Something like that. Is that Marx or something?
1: It's definitely not.
0: I don't know
1: exactly
0: I should know my history better, but it's that whole thing is a little bit weird. You just don't own anything anymore.
1: I know. Well, you know, and people used to say, "Don't let your stuff own you." Well,
0: impossible. You don't own anything
1: now. You don't own anything.
0: Gosh. All right. There you go.
1: Just the way it is.
0: But I've seen stories about I've done this a couple of times. I've bought a movie on XYZ streaming service,
1: sure.
0: Right? Like you can rent or buy. I've bought, but not a lot. Probably 3 movies. And there's been a couple stories where these companies, these streaming companies, if they have a license to have this movie, and if they lose that license, it doesn't matter if you bought it or not. It's gone.
1: Oh.
0: And so it's like, oh, I paid, you know.
1: That's tragic.
0: $20 for Braveheart, and like, they lose the license for it, and it's written in the fine print that you just sign off and don't have a attorney look at, because who would do that? And you just lose it. It's like, nah, we got it. Give me a DVD.
1: Or at least like a video file you store on a hard drive or something.
0: I have so many CDs. From way back in the day. I don't have a CD player in my car. It's a wild world.
1: Why do you still have CDs?
0: Oh, I've got this great CD jacket, book,
1: yeah.
0: That's got all of my favorite CDs.
1: Do you even have like a stereo that has a CD player?
0: I have no way to play any of that stuff. Mm-hmm. It's just sitting in the top of my closet.
1: Facebook Marketplace is calling your name, Brent. You can fix all of that today with a couple of clicks. It seems like a personal choice.
0: Gosh.
1: Seems like a personal choice. Well, Brent, I saw a story come out of the World Cup, and before we close that book entirely for the next 4 years,
0: people are frustrated because I think on Monday I was like, "This is the last you're going to hear about the World Cup."
1: No, too late.
0: But Blake wants his parting shot.
1: Parting shot. I'm here, baby. I saw that the rapper Drake continued his streak of cursed bets, and He lost $1.5 million betting on Argentina to win. Of course, Spain won. And so he lost $1.5 million. The bet was made public on the betting site Stake. And he could have had a payout of more than $5.1 million. But he didn't.
0: He picked the underdog.
1: Yeah, he did. So over the years, the so-called Drake curse has seen a series of high-profile defeats for sport teams and athletes that, you know, have been with or bet on by the artist. And it comes days after he lost $1 million wager on the Irish fighter Conor McGregor winning his UFC bout against Max Holloway. And
0: God, just down $2.5 million in like a couple days.
1: It's pretty brutal.
0: He's worth $400 million or something.
1: I don't know. That's a lot.
0: That's what Google just told me.
1: He's fine.
0: Yeah.
1: But this is enough of a thing where there's a website out there called thedrakecurse.com that's been created to log his full public sports betting history. And so I went to this site so you don't have to. And currently, he's down about $3 million all time. Not bad, considering he's lost
0: he just lost
1: $2.5 million in like the last month.
0: Almost break even until last week.
1: Yeah. So over the 88 public bets that they could track, he's wagered over $40 million.
0: Okay.
1: And he's won 32 of the 88 bets. So he only has a hit rate of about 36%.
0: Not good.
1: Not good. And his average bet that he makes is $460,000. And
0: that's a lot.
1: He's down $7.2 million on his bets since he had the famous rap beef with Kendrick Lamar. He's kind of been further cursed since then.
0: Mm.
1: Pretty brutal. He's made the most money on cricket. He's actually turning a profit there. He's won almost $1 million betting on cricket. And he's lost over $3 million betting on soccer.
0: Mm-hmm.
1: So that's the Drake curse for you all.
0: So he's and luckily that doesn't come over into the Drake group, ironically. The name of the group.
1: But it's interesting, like this site goes back to 2022 and like he was profitable for a very long time, and then, you know, in like January of this year he turned negative and he's kept heading down. You bet long enough and now eventually the house wins.
0: You know, they need to do that on for our good old friend Mattress Mac.
1: I'd be
0: curious. That would be an
1: interesting one to see. I bet there's
0: something
1: out there. But you see, Mattress Mac is making these bets because it's cheaper than insurance for his deals, right? Normally these huge promotions, if you go, hey, if this sports team wins, you know, everything you buy is free. You take out insurance with the private insurance.
0: I'm surprised he didn't do that for the U.S., honestly.
1: It probably wasn't enough.
0: The odds weren't.
1: No. Probably wasn't his cup.
0: So Drake's, according to Google, worth $400 million, and he's bet about $40 million, you said. So it's about 10% of his net worth. How much is an okay number to gamble of your total net worth?
1: Wait,
0: doesn't he? He has like a big. And you answered correctly. You nailed it. Doesn't he have a big place like here, like in Brenham or something?
1: I don't know.
0: I think he has a couple hundred acres, Chapel Hill, Brenham-ish area.
1: So the thing that is in Mattress Mac's favor on all of this is he does have the single largest payout in legal U.S. sports betting history when he won $75 million when the Houston Astros won the 2022 World Series.
0: Yeah.
1: He placed about $10 million in wagers, and he won $75 million. So,
0: ooh, that can offset a lot of losses.
1: That can offset a lot.
0: Dang. Yeah, Drake's got a 300-acre ranch in Washington County. by Brenham, Chapel Hill area.
1: Well, there you go.
0: Huh.
1: Yeah. He, his other, this is, now you've got me down the Mattress Mac rabbit hole. I can't help myself. He wagered $9.5 million on the Cincinnati Bengals, lost that one. Placed a $3 million bet on the Philadelphia Eagles in 23, lost that one. In 2024, had several big wagers, including $2 million on U of H to win the NCAA tournament. Lost that one. But if you're up,
0: you're up $65 million on that one.
1: He's absorbed all of that.
0: Yeah,
1: I think he's fine.
0: Interesting.
1: All right, call into the show, 281-558-5738. We'll be back with Money Matters rather than Gambling Matters on the other side.

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0: Money Matters. I'm Brent Garrett, and with Blake Rusk today, talking all things financial. If you want to call in, 281-558-5738, 281-558-KSEV. The Odyssey. Have you seen The Odyssey, Blake?
1: Not catch that this weekend? I do want to see it.
0: I know.
1: I'm intrigued.
0: We have an issue at my house. I think it's a three-hour movie. Three-hour movies are tough when your spouse goes to bed at 8:30. Right?
1: Yeah, you've got a problem.
0: Makes it challenging. I think we're going to push through and see it eventually.
1: You got to go to like a 2 p.m. matinee and stick the kids with somebody for 4 hours.
0: It's tough because, yeah, I don't think it's a totally kid-friendly movie. but
1: you know, you're not taking your three-year-old to go see a R-rated movie?
0: Yeah. And I do think the public school system failed me a little bit. I feel like I should know more about this story than I do. I kind of was looking at a little plot summary.
1: An English teacher, you would know a lot.
0: See, I it just let me down. I probably spark noted it whenever I had a test about it. I'm so sorry, everybody. But anyways, I'm interested to see it.
1: We're all very disappointed in your lack of Greek mythology, Brent.
0: Yeah. So the Odyssey is interesting because it's directed by Christopher Nolan. Christopher Nolan is...
1: is that the reason it's interesting?
0: Well, it's the reason a lot of people are seeing it, to be fair.
1: He's a fairly famous director. He's put together some good movies.
0: He has. And every Hollywood studio, looking at the business side of it, they all want to have their own Christopher Nolan. And this weekend showed why. So The Odyssey, it opened like $264 million of gross worldwide. I think it's already up to 280. It had like an incredible Monday. These are stats I don't really know about, but I guess the Monday after the opening weekend's another little barometer, because really, who goes and sees a movie on a Monday? Well, a lot of people went and saw this movie on a Monday.
1: Okay.
0: But it hit $125 million on its debut for the third biggest of any film this year. And so Christopher Nolan, he's got this brand power and commercial track that got him to like Comcast. Well, it's Universal Pictures, but owned by Comcast, whatever. They said yes to him just creating a roughly $250 million R-rated, which when you think about R-rated, it immediately blocks out a group of people, right? So it's a riskier movie to make, and spend $250 million on it. And it's shot all across Europe, and I think they made this boat, and it's, you know, they could have used CGI, but Christopher Nolan's like, no, we're doing everything.
1: It's going to be real.
0: Yes. And so according to data from RenTrak, 53% of the people who saw the movie this week said that the director was the number one reason they went. So it's not like over half of people
1: like
0: aren't like,
1: Matt
0: I love
1: Damon, it's
0: Greek
1: not
0: mythology.
1: Zendaya, Anne Hathaway. I mean, there's a pretty star-studded cast.
0: Yeah, no, they just wanted to see the next Christopher Nolan movie.
1: Fascinating.
0: And so if you look back over the past 20 years, the movie industry's really been dominated by like franchises and sequels and spinoffs and stuff like that. Like
1: Jurassic Park, all the Marvel movies.
0: The Marvel stuff, yeah. Fast and Furious, they had like, what, 20 of those
1: movies. Even Harry Potter.
0: Yeah.
1: Like, you know, that stretched into the 2010s. Transformers has been huge. Things like that.
0: Yes. So, but Nolan is really prolific among this smaller number of directors who still call their own shots and do their own thing. So he had the Dark Knight trilogy, so that's a trilogy, right? But then otherwise, he's had like Inception and Interstellar and Dunkirk and Oppenheimer and all these kind of one-hit wonder kind of things. And it's made him just a big name in the movie business. Like we were saying, all these franchises now, a lot of people have gotten tired of those. Gen Z in particular, they are skeptical of the movie industry's reliance on these older brands, and they're more drawn to stories that are told by these authentic, recognizable movie makers with a point of view, right? Mm-hmm. Some of the big hits this year, Obsession, which is a scary movie and I would not recommend to anybody. I think Backrooms is another one of those scary movies, but they're kind of one-off, interesting takes that are by these kind of random directors, but all those have been really big hits. And in response, studios are devoting a lot more energy to signing the most promising filmmakers they can find. And a lot of them are getting 7, even 8-figure paydays to bring their ideas to the movie world. And along with that, they're getting these huge budgets. So like, what I just say, this movie's grossed $280 million so far. It costs $250, so they just barely broke even so far. There's a long way to go.
1: To be fair, opening weekend, I mean, it'll be in theaters for a month, but opening weekend is a big chunk.
0: Yeah. So we'll get to how long it's going to be, because that's one of his sticking points. Go ahead. You had something.
1: Well, I was just going to say, like, $124 million is a lot for an opening weekend, but it doesn't even crack the top 50 and probably would barely make the top 100 of openings, like, all time.
0: Yeah.
1: Like, to be in the top 50, number 50 is Deadpool 2, and you would have had to have done $300 million.
0: The opening weekend?
1: Opening weekend.
0: Oh, gosh. Okay.
1: Avengers Endgame holds the top spot at $1.2 billion.
0: On the first weekend or all time?
1: It says opening.
0: Are you on AI? Dude, it's wrong. It's always wrong.
1: I'm not on AI. I'm on Wikipedia, but okay. I'm not like on like.
0: We'll trust Wikipedia for now. So Christopher Nolan, he was chased by a lot of different studios. He made this movie Tenet. It was kind of a disappointing release, and Warner Brothers let him go.
1: Edit. I have to edit myself.
0: It's Lifetime earnings.
1: IMDb tracks opening weekends, and Avengers Endgame was $357 million.
0: Yeah, that sounds better.
1: Okay.
0: 1.2 is the Lifetime.
1: That sounds more accurate.
0: Okay.
1: All right. I feel better about that.
0: Never take information from a radio
1: talk show. You got to check multiple sources. You got to check multiple sources, all right? It's good to fact check yourself.
0: So he kind of got chased away from Warner Bros. And then Universal, they have given him basically total autonomy to do whatever he wants.
1: Here's your credit card. Go spend whatever you want.
0: But one of the things that they sacrifice in the deal is the potential of home entertainment revenue, because they give his movies an extraordinarily long amount of time exclusively in theaters. Mm-hmm. So his first Universal movie was Oppenheimer. It stayed in theaters for 120 days. The industry standard is 45 days.
1: Okay.
0: So three times longer it's staying in there. And Oppenheimer did really well. It grossed almost $1 billion and won 7 Oscars. And like most of his movies, The Odyssey benefited from sold-out showings in IMAX theaters, which are higher ticket prices. So you kind of got the whole, hey, you're making a lot of money on your first-class seats, not a lot on economy.
1: Right.
0: IMAX, the more premium ticket, you make a lot more money there. He shot the film entirely to fit IMAX screens, and they generated nearly 20% of the global gross, despite representing less than 1% of auditoriums. So it's on track to probably gross $1 billion. We'll see what happens. I haven't seen it yet. See if I can get babysitters lined up and
1: or
0: a couple of cups of coffee
1: or,
0: for
1: yeah,
0: my wife.
1: Yeah, I was
0: wife
1: about to say, get your wife some caffeine
0: 6 p.m.
1: and get her to stay up. You
0: but
1: know?
0: There you go.
1: See what you can do. Call into the show 281-558 1-800-795-7538. Brent, there is a new law that will go into effect that is going to make Wall Street companies feel a little unwelcome in the market for existing homes, while at the same time urging them to build more supply. So it's a tricky balancing act that we're going to watch unfold. Investors or companies who already own more than 350 family homes, which seems like a lot, cannot buy any more homes from the existing housing stock. If they want to own more homes to rent out, they have to build them or buy them from other companies.
0: Institutions.
1: Yep. Or buy homes that are so run down that regular buyers don't want to buy them. So the new rules end, you know, the so-called scattered site strategy that investors have used to accumulate large portfolios of homes over the last 15 years, where they were just buying homes on the open market, right? They'd be like, that fits our specs, we're going to buy that. That hit MLS, that fits our specs, we're going to buy that.
0: Yeah.
1: And big landlords are now being, you know, nudged to pour cash into the build-to-rent sector instead. But that means taking on development risk and constructing the entire rental neighborhoods from scratch.
0: What was I talking about earlier? You're not going to own anything? Build-to-rent.
1: Build-to-rent.
0: Just rent it.
1: So the benefit of constructing rental communities in one area is that they're cheaper to maintain than if the homes are all scattered about, right? They're just all there together. But single-family homes in build-to-rent communities tend to attract younger families, retirees who are trying to break in to the rent area. But the returns on these types of investments do not currently look high enough to compensate for the risk. The average cap rate, which is a way they measure operating income that these rental neighborhoods generate as a percentage of the value, it's right now sitting at about 5 to 5.5%. Not a great return when the 10-year U.S. Treasury is currently sitting around 4.5. So not really appealing for an increasingly sensitive sector. These large investors and private equity companies are like, there's better corners of not just the real estate market, but of a lot of markets where I can get more than 5.5% without the risk of building a neighborhood that may or may not fill up. So landlords are starting to trim some of their exposure. 8 large institutional investors sold more than 3,000 homes in the second quarter of the year. It hasn't been enough of a dent to affect the broader housing pricing as a whole, but they are kind of trying to right-size their portfolio and get ready for this next leg. And there's a little bit of concern that with a little less capital to go around, there might not be as large of a supply of rental housing as there used to be, and it could end up pushing up rents that could ultimately hurt the group of people the law is trying to help. You know, people trying to get into renting and then jump up onto the housing ladder in general.
0: Yeah, talked about it. Need more houses. Got to incentivize people to build more houses.
1: Well, in like homes that are affordable. Like it's so expensive. And like here in Houston, luckily, homes are a lot more affordable than other places, even in our own state. But it's how much of your income now has to be dedicated to a mortgage payment, buying a new house? Like,
0: it's a lot.
1: It's a lot.
0: Yeah. So sometimes we'll talk about private equity. I don't know that it's the most relatable thing to most listeners, right? Like, personally, and I like to
1: buying and selling a bunch of private companies, Brent.
0: I like to assume that I'm kind of one of the listeners, right? I'm one of you. I have my take.
1: We try and talk about things that we're interested in,
0: and I
1: hope you will be too.
0: And I'm not recommending or not recommending, but I have exactly $0 in private equity investments personally. So I don't know that a ton of people do. Some people, they have it, it works out. Other people have it, and this happens that I'm about to talk about. So,
1: and we probably run into more people that are small business owners that might sell a company to private equity
0: and retain a little piece.
1: And end up retaining a piece of the company.
0: That is
1: true. Most of the people we encounter that have private equity experience, that's what happened.
0: Yes.
1: They were a business owner, and then they got bought, and they retained what's called B shares, or shares in the new bigger company of 17 HVAC companies.
0: Of one of them, yep.
1: Right? And then they're waiting for it to sell.
0: Yes, that is true. But there are now a record number of private equity investments that are stuck in funds that have gone past their intended lifespan. So usually a private equity company or an investment, they go, they buy something that's distressed, they want to turn it around and then sell it. And there's a... Usually, think of it almost as a maturity date, right? On a CD, it matures. They have kind of these maturity dates, and a lot of those have gone past maturity dates. They're known as zombie funds, okay?
1: Mm-hmm.
0: I didn't come up with the name. And these funds are no longer raising money or making new acquisitions because the people running them have not been able to sell the assets that are remaining in there. The net value of U.S. private equity assets that are stuck in one of these kind of zombie funds reached an all-time high of about $350 billion at the end of 2025. That is 3.5 times the amount in 2015 and more than 100 times the amount of 2005.
1: That's a lot of money stuck.
0: Stuck, yep. And the slowdown in private equity sales has been a problem for investors, especially ones if you want to get your money out, right? If you want to get your money out, think of it like this. There's one fund and it owns a $100 million building and you want to get your money out. And the only thing that's left in this fund is this building. They can't get you the money out.
1: Nope.
0: They have to sell the building, and they can't sell the building. And many of the managers of these funds, they, the deals that are in the existing portfolios, they got at the peak of the market in 2020, 2021. When I say peak of the market, that means interest rates were basically nothing. And so they could go, they could finance it really cheap, get that. And now...
1: Yeah, peak of the market for like private equity.
0: Not stock market.
1: Transactions
0: yes.
1: and real estate values because of how low interest rates were.
0: Yes. But now the people who would be buying these are unwilling to pay both peak prices and have the higher borrowing rates, which is leaving these assets stranded in these zombie funds. And some institutional investors have been able to make new investments with their assets tied up in aging funds, but this liquidity crunch is especially painful for pensions, insurance companies, things that need to meet these payout obligations that they have to retirees or whoever it is. And the rise of these zombie funds could lead to potentially reduced private equity allocations for some people. I feel like it's the kind of thing where if you get burned once, it's like, ooh, I don't know if I'm going back to that.
1: I mean, this happened with private real estate funds. I feel like in the 2010s, it's like people were doing that coming out of the Great Recession.
0: Yeah.
1: And they were like, oh, wow, like this works great. And then they get stuck in one for 15 years and they go, oh, wait, this is horrible.
0: Yeah.
1: I don't want to do that anymore. Like there is a rotation in some of these alternative investments, and when the money dries up, you just kind of get left holding the bag. And they all have features in these private investment arenas that say we don't have to give you your money back when you ask for it.
0: Yeah.
1: We get to give you the money back when it makes sense for us.
0: Right. Right. And so that's not all. There's a wave of these maturing kind of assets that are in a 7 to 9 year old bucket behind them that's also rising. So they wouldn't be considered zombie funds yet, but there's a lot of money that's stacking up there. So the value of those funds reached $512 billion in 2025, more than twice what the number was in 2015. And overall, the estimated value of portfolio companies that haven't been sold is now, as of September of last year, $3.9 trillion. That is 74% of all North American private equity assets. That's a lot. And there's some places that have turned to a secondary market, continuation vehicles that allow people to get cash out while the private equity firm holds the asset, so it doesn't cause a distressed sell. But just goes back to, you have to know what you own. And it's not to say that these won't work out. Some of them won't work out. Who knows? But it really is. I think people got into them in a time, or they were making a lot of transactions in a really good time. Now it's a little bit tougher of a time, and you just got to know what you own.
1: Well, and there's just so much more money in these spaces than there used to be. There are so many more everyday investors that have allocated money there. And one, that means there's a lot more companies doing this.
0: Yeah.
1: Some of them are not going to be all-stars. And right. Also, you just have to be really, really careful doing things that have liquidity lockups.
0: Yeah.
1: And yeah, you have to be sure you don't need that money, right? It's not like it's like, oh yeah, that's my private stock and I treat it just like I do my public stock. Nope.
0: Yeah.
1: It's an entirely different bucket that carries quite a bit more risk than you will see in the public space.
0: Yeah.
1: Not only because it can lose value meaningfully and really quickly, but also because you don't have liquidity.
0: Right.
1: You're stuck. And maybe they have quarterly redemptions if they're moving things along and have good liquidity, but if they don't have liquidity, neither do you. And
0: right.
1: You get stuck. Call in 281-558-5738. Final segment of Money Matters coming up next.

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0: Money Matters. I'm Blake Rusk here with Brent Garrett. Talking about all things financials, we enter the final segment of our show here today. You can call in with a question or comment at 281-558-5738. Brent, the youngest generation in the workforce is doing a better job saving for retirement than their elders. In fact, Gen Z is currently on track to accumulate more wealth than the baby boomers. So, Kai Walker, who's a managing director of workplace benefits research at Bank of America, put out a report on 401k savings. And the study found that members of Generation Z, who is defined as anyone born after 2000, and in the workforce at some point Gen Alpha starts, but we're not going there, they're beginning to save in a 401k at an average age of just 24 years old, compared to baby boomers who started at 34, and millennials started somewhere in between, but Gen Z is starting the soonest. Gen X always gets left out of these things, but they also started late. Similarly, Gen Z is outpacing all generations in how prepared they feel about retirement. About 84% of the members of Generation Z report they are confident they are on track for retirement. It's kind of easy to say that when you're in your mid-20s.
1: Sure.
0: It's probably harder for the boomers to say that, as they're like, hey, I'm, you know, 5 years out.
1: There, yeah.
0: Am I going to be okay? But 79% of boomers say that they feel good about retirement as well, which is great because most things you read would say there's a retirement savings crisis. Now, maybe people just don't have a good attestation for where they're at and haven't gone through the planning cycle yet, but it's nice to feel good about things. So sooner is always better, or almost better,
1: yeah,
0: when it comes to meaningful savings for retirement, because you get compounded growth. Your earnings start making earnings, which then start making earnings. Compound interest is a beautiful thing. But saving early is not the only factor. You can look at any number of analyses done by investment companies, and they will all demonstrate that how you save is arguably more important than just savings in general when you're young. So if you are young and you're just saving, you know, couple hundred dollars a month into your savings account, and you get an average return of 3%, right? It's about what savings accounts are paying right now, and you do that for 40 years, well, you end up with about 240 grand. Missing out on huge returns not gained by taking some level of risk with your investments, right? If you would have taken that same money, you know, your $3,000 a year over your 40-year working history and invested in stocks, and let's say they don't even do as well as the last 40 years and they only compound at 8%, you'd be likely to end up with, let's call it, you know, almost $800,000, saving $3,000 a year only at 8%, and hopefully you do better than that, and hopefully you'd save more than that, right? But it's a difference of almost $600,000 over the person who just stuck it in a savings account. And thanks to the auto enrollment features that have gained a lot of traction in workplace retirement plans, younger workers are getting access to employer-sponsored retirement accounts more quickly, their contributions are being invested in the stock market, and they are becoming more familiar with, you know, an appropriate way of investing and saving for retirement earlier and earlier. And with auto escalation features on the rise, they're starting to save more and more too.
1: Yeah.
0: So all of
1: those,
0: whether
1: they like it or not,
0: are good things. Well, technically, you can go in and change it, but it's a good thing. I mean, according to the Federal Reserve, about 30% of workers aged 18 to 24 have a retirement account. That's pretty good. There's another really high chunk of that population that's in college and doesn't have the ability. And that's been on the rise year over year for the last 4 or 5 years.
1: Yeah, that's good. Also with retirement, saw kind of an interesting trend. You know, when we think about retirement, you got Social Security that's designed to make up about 40% of your income. That does or doesn't happen sometimes. But the rest of it, it's on you to save, right? But what happens when your parents don't do that? So baby boomers, they're in their post-work era. There's 10,000 of them retiring every day, okay? And as a whole, they are a very wealthy generation. But they're not all very wealthy. According to a Vanguard estimate, 40% of boomers between 61 and 65 are on track to afford their current lifestyles in retirement. So that means 60% are not. That's the majority, right? And Americans, there was a survey from Charles Schwab. Americans think they need $1.6 million to comfortably retire. And on average, a lot of the baby boomers have saved up a fraction of that. And even Gen X, which is the next generation, they also have saved a fraction of that. And so for a lot of families, it's becoming a problem because suddenly you've got these adult children who are not only having to help out with just their parents getting older and all the traditional sense of helping out, right? With what do you help people do, like take them to doctor's appointments and yeah, all that kind of stuff, right? But they're also having to support their relatives financially, potentially messing up their own saving in the process. And if one generation undersaves, then it's going to change the math for the next generation. And so going back, 60% of the baby boomer generation is not on track to reproduce their current income in retirement. Now, you could say, hey, you can reduce your cost of living and, you know, make it work, but still the majority of them are not. And to be fair, we've seen a ton that have, just personally in our business and what we do. But, you know, we've swapped pensions for 401ks. Now that leaves it totally up to the individual to save. Only half of the private sector workforce has access to a retirement savings plan through their employer, and for those who don't, the odds are very high that they're not going to be able to save enough for retirement on their own. Like, that's one of the benefits of a 401k. You can put a lot more money in than just a traditional IRA, and that's why if anybody in the government's listening, they should probably just have a general 401k plan that everybody has access to. But that's fine. I don't think they're listening.
0: They're listening, they don't care.
1: Maybe that's it too. I don't know that our radio station, if the waves make it all the way to DC,
0: we should look into getting a booster
1: for the people who do manage to put money away. There's also kind of a lack of planning for retirement. Like, there's a lot of people that don't utilize or don't have access to the tools, guidance that they would need to adjust their spending habits once they stop working, or make sure they're on track to save enough for those spending habits. Most people know that they should have a plan for retirement, but according to a AARP study recently, only about 25% of them actually do have a plan. So that's another problem. And then you look at, okay, well, what are some different options for people? You've got products like annuities. They're expensive. Everybody knows what we think about those. People are living longer. It's harder to make financial projections that far into the future, right? You've got the costs of things like long-term care and all of that are getting crazy. And then on top of that, there was research from Boston College that examined unexpected expenses in retirement. So health emergencies, car breakdowns, new AC, whatever. On average, the unexpected costs take up as much as 10% of annual retirement income for retirees, and only 60% of them have enough cash on hand to cover that in a given year. So then when you have these emergencies hit, some people look to their families, and particularly their adult children, for support. And it also, the people who do that, they tend to be on the lower income side of things.
0: Mm-hmm.
1: Anyway, so then you're really starting to mess up, potentially. And I can go both ways here, because also those parents raise those kids. And as somebody who's doing that now, I spend a ton of money on my kids. So if one day when I'm 80, they've got to, you know, put a little in the coffer, I guess I'd be fine with it. But it can jeopardize a little bit of what they're doing for their own retirement savings. The cost that adult children pay when their parents' plans fall short aren't shared evenly. Like I was saying, that there was a Pew Research study that found 1 in 10 American adults is a caregiver for a parent 65 and older, and financially a caregiver too. And low-income people are disproportionately end up doing more of that.
0: Right.
1: So as the older generations retire, more and more families are looking at maybe a little bit of an uncertain economic future. And what I would say is the thing to do if you find yourself in that situation is communication is the key, right? It's probably not the most pleasant conversation you can have, but it's necessary. It could definitely be tricky, but the more a family knows about what's going on financially, the better everybody can prepare, try to figure out options to deal with it. So, because there are options out there. There's delaying Social Security, there's downsizing a house, there's selling investments, there's lots of things you can do. But the more communication there is, the better with that. Thank you, everybody, for listening. This has been KSEV's Money Matters. I'm Brent Garrett, in with Blake Rusk. Y'all have a great day.

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2: News this hour at Town Hall. I'm Bob Agnew in Washington. President Trump says most Americans do support the war with Iran.
3: Well, Americans aren't against the war. A poll just came out. Americans don't want high gasoline prices, but they're not against the war. That just came out loud and clear in a poll. Nobody wants Iran to have a nuclear weapon. Do you want Iran to have a nuclear weapon? You think it's good? Go ahead.
2: The president spoke to reporters before departing for Dover Air Force Base to oversee the dignified transfer of the remains of four U.S. service members killed last week in the war. War Secretary Pete Hegseth estimates the cost has been $37.5 billion so far. He was on Capitol Hill yesterday defending a Pentagon funding request for more money. Tropical Storm Bertha set to bring some heavy rain and flooding to parts of the Gulf Coast.
4: Communities on the Gulf Coast are sandbagging, closing beaches and prepping as Tropical Storm Bertha bears down with high winds, storm surge, and flooding forecast now for Louisiana and Mississippi. While Bertha is expected to make landfall Wednesday night, the National Hurricane Center's Robbie Berg says it's more important to pay attention to the outer bands of wind in this case.
5: Where landfall occurs, especially for weaker, tropical storm isn't really that big of a deal because the winds do extend well away from the center, hundreds of miles. And so areas well away from the center will still experience not only the winds, but also potentially storm surge and heavy rainfall.
4: I'm Julie Walker.
2: It sounds like something out of a science fiction movie come to life. OpenAI has disclosed what it calls an unprecedented cyber incident where its AI system allegedly hacked into another AI company. OpenAI CEO Sam Altman stated the incident took place during model evaluations last week for the AI startup Hugging Face. Hugging Face co-founders say that the attack was from an AI agent, noting it was mind-blowing that it happened autonomously. More from townhall.com.
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1: From the KSEV Weather Center, this afternoon expect hazy sunshine and record-breaking heat, with the temperature reaching 104 degrees, surpassing the previous record of 101 set in 2023. There is a possibility of a thunderstorm. Tonight will be partly cloudy, warm and humid, with a low of 81 degrees. Tomorrow will be windy with bands of rain from Tropical Storm Bertha, bringing slightly cooler temperatures. Watch out for potential flooding as the high reaches 92 degrees. With the KACV Weather Center forecast, I'm AccuWeather meteorologist Joe Lundberg.
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7: All right, 844-484-3872, 844-4-THE-USA. 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From coast to coast, from sea to shining sea, get in here on the program. A lot to discuss with my next guest. Always happy to have on with us my friend Dan Bongino, the host of the Dan Bongino Show. 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Dan, great to have you back with us, sir.
8: Yeah, good to be here, Vince. Always good to talk to you.
7: This election stuff that we're getting out of New Jersey, where they're now admitting suddenly that they have 6,600 foreign nationals on their voting rolls, some 400 of them at least have cast ballots. Are you suspicious of the timing of this announcement, that they just announced it right as the president gave his big address on the same subject?
8: You know, I've been trying to kind of hint this a little bit to the nothing is happening crowd, that despite no internal knowledge at all about what is happening or not, you don't think that's a little strange? Like, President Trump gives this really incredible speech. I'm really sad it was played down by a lot of left-wing media goons, where he exposes foreign influence campaigns. All of a sudden, you see Nikita Beer from Twitter come out yesterday and say, hey, there's a lot of foreign influence ops going on this platform with fake middlemen pretending to be like America First people. And then all of a sudden, the communist mayor of New Jersey, she's not a Republican, Mikey Sherrill. She is not in any way a conservative or MAGA person. She is a communist Democrat. Comes out and says, oh, hey, by the way, we just felt like this just popped up. I believe the pressure both the Department of Justice have been putting on people to, do the legally correct thing and comply by federal law, which may have been looked over by prior administrations, maybe Republican and Democrat. I'm just saying, this administration is not screwing around with this stuff. And then mysteriously, you may be the only host out there I've seen so far to put this together. Like, wow, that timing's kind of weird. Do you think they just found this out yesterday? Like, only a dunce would believe that up in New Jersey.
7: That's right. This is
8: they knew it. They're trying to get out ahead of it.
7: Yes. Mission against interest. They're clearly trying to frame your understanding of this story.

0: jury before something far more damaging comes out about their culpability.
1: Right. You know, one of the lines I've used in the show for 10 years now is, you know, a lot of these people, media propagandists and gaslighters, they tell you a story, but a story is not the story. They'll take some component of it and frame it in what we would call, you know, a political narrative in the space. They see that this is not going to go their way, that the Trump DOJ and the Trump administration has been working overtime in the SAVE Act and elsewhere to expose the fact that the election system in the United States is flawed, like there were issues in it. I'm not telling you it's going to impact every single race across the country. You know, I'm not telling you, this or that. I'm just telling you that there's clear data out there that there are flaws in the system. If you said this about anything else, I mean, think about this in terms of the AI story that broke yesterday about the hack into the other system where it basically did the whole, like, Skynet thing on its own. You would say to yourself, wow, we've got to fix that. We've got to get better guardrails. Yet the Democrat, I want to reemphasize, Democrat governor of New Jersey comes out yesterday and says 6,600 people, you know, whatever, slipped through the cracks, which is crap. And then nobody seems concerned. You got Abby Phillips on CNN like, yeah, it's no big deal. So I put in Grok, Vince, the AI thing, kind of tie the story in. I said, how many races in New Jersey over the past decade were decided by 100 votes or fewer? You got to see the estimates of state races. 100 to 150 ballot measures, you know, possibly over 100 local races decided by less than 100 votes. I mean, this is just asinine. It's only because they want to cheat that they would ignore this.
0: Yep, that's exactly right. Now, you would think that the combination of both the speech and the revelations from New Jersey would provide all of the groundswell we need to get the Save America Act finally for real. But have you noticed that even the establishment Republicans who have not been helpful here are staying stubborn against the legislation right now?
1: I'm, even by establishment Republican low standards I generally have, no, I'm really stunned. I mean that. This isn't like some faux outrage here. I'm really stunned. Let me tell you an inside baseball story a guy gave me permission to share. I'm not going to say who, but he gave me permission to share the story. I was talking to someone who is an elected member up on Capitol Hill. I don't want to say who because it doesn't matter, but he's one of the good guys. And he said to me, you would be stunned at how many elected Republicans up on the Hill who really think the SAVE Act thing is like a fringe issue distraction. I said, you're joking. He said, no, I'm not. He said, it's the most, they're like immune to the reality on the ground that you and I, see, you and I in a merit-based business, right? You do bad ratings and you start talking about stupid crap, nobody cares. You're off the radio. No one listens to my podcast. We're in a business where, you know, we have to see what the base is thinking and provide some intelligent commentary on it, or just no one's going to listen. You can't just ignore what actual voters think, or else you don't have a show. I think some of these people up on Capitol Hill become so immune to public reaction and isolated themselves that they don't really think this is a big deal. Meanwhile, you and I both know this is the one issue. Like, if there's a one-issue vote right now in this election, this is it.
0: Well, the only touch point a lot of them have with journalism of any kind is the legacy media journalists who surround them inside the building. So that's the people they talk to. And here's another sad reality as we're going down the list of all the ways in which they live in a bubble. Like, some of these lawmakers don't actually read the news at all. The only news they consume is clips that include their own name. So if their name pops up in the news, they'll read it. But otherwise, they're disinterested in what's going on in the world of normal Americans.
1: I know. It's not funny. It's just, you're so right. See, you know, you and I in this space, we have, you know, you have your podcast. There's a live chat. There's, you know, tens of thousands of people there commenting. You say something stupid, you find out right away. Yeah. They'll throw a Muttley and they'll laugh at you, whatever. And then, you know, oh man, sorry, we screwed that up. Whatever. I did an interview today with Michael Alfonso. I screwed something up. I thought it was Thursday, Wednesday. So I screwed up. Like, this stuff happens, but there's live-time reaction to it. But you're right, up on the Hill, maybe they see from their social media manager in their office a clip, oh, hey, look, this is you at a hearing, yelling and screaming or whatever. But you're right, they don't get callers to the show. They're not reading show emails and all that stuff. And they're out of touch. And they got to tighten this up. We got midterms right around the corner, man. We're only talking months now. We're running out of time to get this, to get this thing on. I'll tell you this. If they were to pass this SAVE Act, by some miracle, they get their heads out of their collective cabooses,
0: right,
1: and they pass this SAVE Act, It would. I can guarantee you. I bet my right arm on it. It'll change the electoral dynamics of this midterm election.
0: It would be rocket fuel for the base. They'd be so encouraged by the fact that the people that they sent to Washington actually delivered for them. They would show up and bring a ton of friends with them. It's the most obvious math ever. Not to mention, of course, the big thing, which is credibility for our elections. Let me ask you about another thing, a domestic policy concern that I've seen percolating online quite a bit. And it's about illegal immigration and deportations. Because there's some sort of mixed, reaction to the way the president's handling deportations right now. There's no question that he secured the border. Even Democrats admit that. That's why they don't talk about it at all. But on this deportation thing, the left says President Trump's deporting too many people. And then you have some elements of the right who say that President Trump isn't doing enough of it or something. And I've heard from Tom Holman and President Trump recently both saying, that's silly. We're deporting people at scale. Dan, you worked in the FBI. I know the FBI lent a bunch of resources to this mission. What is your understanding of what the deportation operation is looking like right now?
1: Yeah, that is really a bizarre talking point, that deportations aren't happening on a mass scale. It's almost like an immunity to facts. I mean, Tom Holman, what's Tom Holman's dog in the fight? Like, Holman's always been a straight talker. I mean, he's always, even when it's uncomfortable to tell you the truth, like, he'll tell you. Hey, right. We may have screwed that up. We'll fix this. We'll fix that. He came out and did a media appearance. I think it was last week. I covered it on my show. And he's like, yes, you are correct. Like, he's admitting that there was a slowdown in deportations when the Democrats shut down the government for months and the funding, because they couldn't fund a lot of the overtime for the ICE agents necessary to go and deport these people. It's a clear, honest fact. Deportations didn't stop, but they slowed down due to what the Democrats had done. Then when they fixed it through the budget resolution measure, now the deportations are back to an all-time high. Like, those are just numbers. And you know what it is? Vince, I'm usually really good at this, but sometimes online, it's tough to distinguish an op anymore from, like, people who are just falling for the op and regurgitating it. It's just not true. Like, there are a ton of things to criticize for all kinds of reasons. But, you know, suggesting that deportations are not a priority, when I was there, you know, Tony Salisbury, who's Stephen Miller's deputy, and Stephen Miller himself, they'd be in the office, or we'd be talking to them 2-3 times a week, coordinating ops in blue cities, purple cities, red cities. To suggest, like, Steve Miller and the Trump team are not prioritizing deportations, you know, listen, man, if we screwed up, we screwed up. But that's just bizarre. It's just made up. I don't even know where that's coming from.
0: And it's entirely inconsistent with the record of, obviously, Donald Trump, Stephen Miller, and Tom Holman, as you're pointing out. I mean, Donald Trump runs for office multiple times on mass deportations, and he's won multiple times on that basis. Stephen Miller, the first time I met that guy, he was working for Jeff Sessions many, many years ago in the United States Senate. Had lunch with the guy. I tried to talk to him about the weather. He wasn't interested. He wanted to talk about deporting illegals.
1: Can I tell you an inside baseball story? I've never shared this before, but we're in a sit room meeting at the White House with Steve Miller, and there's a whole bunch of interagency folks. And a lot of those rooms are really small. They're tiny, like the size of a small office. But there were a number of different reps, and it gets tight and it gets pretty odd in there quick, right? Yeah. We're in there like 2 hours, and this one guy from an agency is talking about how, kind of hinting, like, this may not be a big priority right now for him. That, brother, that didn't end well. That I sat there for about 5 minutes watching Steve Miller just, like, tear into this guy. Like, seriously, like, you're processing, you know, kids for selling lemonade at a lemonade stand over, do you wonder, I mean, if that wasn't what he was arguing, but the gist of it is not that far off. I sat there, and you know, it was, like I said, we've been there like 2 hours, and you know, it's 2 hours, it's hot. I just sat there, eyes wide open, like Clockwork Orange style, and watched this whole thing, and I watched the guy, like, slink back into the chair more and more. See, if you really believe Steve Miller and Donald Trump are not interested in cleaning up our border and illegal immigration situation, then put the crack pipe down.
0: Please. Yeah, and who does the deputy director of the FBI call when he witnesses a murder? I mean, that's an amazing story. Thank you. Hey, thank you, as always, Dan Bongino. You can watch Dan Bongino's amazing show each day at rumble.com/Bongino, 10 a.m. Eastern time. Always appreciate that. And I'll be on that excellent program next week, Wednesday. Can't wait for it. Thank you, Dan.
1: Thanks, buddy.
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7: Vince Colonnais.

0: President of the United States today attending the dignified transfer of remains of several American service members at Dover Air Force Base as they were welcomed home in flag-draped coffins. This is always a brutal, brutal thing. For all Americans who care about the well-being of our troops to witness this, the president in attendance today raising a hand in salute alongside all of these distinguished members of his administration. The president attending and saying today it is one of the hardest things to do. It's one of the hardest things to do. Here's the president of the United States just prior to arriving at Dover telling reporters at Joint Base Andrews his thoughts on the day.
1: We love you. We love your child, and that's what they are to them. They're their children. There's no games, no nothing. That's their child. And all you can do is throw out your heart. Thank you. Thank you.
0: All you can do is throw out your heart. That's their child. My message to them is we love you. We love your child. That's his message to the families today. The president honoring their sacrifice. Among the fallen, Tyler James Feehan, 25 years old, of Hawaii, Isabella Gonzalez, 19 years old, of Texas, and Angel S. Rampersad, 28, of New York, all three killed in the attack in Jordan as the Iranians fire on the barracks there in Jordan. Michael Emmanuel Swinton, 30 years old, of Spring Lake, North Carolina, also dying in Iraq during a controlled detonation of a downed Iranian drone. The president present today as their bodies were brought back to the United States of America. Just absolutely brutal. And, you know, the president has been utterly resolved to punish Iran for this at new levels. The president, in fact, just in the last half hour has posted to his own Truth Social account an article with the headline, Trump orders CENTCOM to open the gates of hell after U.S. troops killed. Launches strikes on Iran. The president also saying today that from this point forward, anytime the Islamic Republic of Iran shoots at a ship in the Strait of Hormuz, whether it be by missile, rocket, drone, or any other device or weapon, the United States will bomb and destroy one bridge or power plant, including those located next to or in the capital city of Tehran. Thank you for your attention to this matter, President Donald J. Trump. So the pressure is definitely on. The president of the United States not in a mood to sit at a negotiating table with these guys right now. He was asked about this this week. So was Secretary Marco Rubio, Secretary of State. Marco Rubio asked about this. Both men saying, yeah, the Iranians are desperate for negotiations right now. They really want to talk to us. The media has no understanding of what's actually going on behind the scenes. The president said yesterday, scolding a reporter who pretended like she knew what was going on. He said, really? What do you have that I don't have? What information do you have that I don't have? But both men indicating in their interviews this week, yeah, we're not at the negotiating phase. We're not back at the table. Not just yet. Not after what they've done. We're going to keep hitting them very hard. And I think most Americans are going to agree with that. Because especially if we lose these great service members, people who raised their hand to serve their country, who went out under the orders of the commander-in-chief to fight in this battle against a regime that really has killed many thousands of Americans over the last 47 years. As they go out in that fight, the president supports them. And so do the rest of us. We've got a lot more to get to coming up on The Vince Show.
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6: President Trump today attending that dignified transfer of remains, transfer of our fallen heroes at Dover Air Force Base, and Mary Margaret Olihan, a good friend of mine, Daily Wire reporter, has been present today for that, and she reports that the family of Lieutenant Tyler Fian is flying to Georgia with the president, flying back home to Georgia with the president at his invitation on Air Force One. They are from Georgia. The president offered to give them a ride home. The president doing that today. man cares about these people. He cares about our nation's heroes. I saw that Alexa Henning, who worked for Tulsi Gabbard as the when she was the director of national intelligence, she shared a story about President Trump's first administration and his respect for our nation's heroes, for our nation's heroes who have paid the ultimate sacrifice. She said, during the first administration, I flew with the president for a rally in New Hampshire. On Air Force One, I was with him before we landed. He told me that we were going to Dover after and that any interviews would need to be done quickly. He flew through his remarks at the rally. So quickly, some of the reporters in the poll commented on it. And once we got back on the plane, we headed to Dover. You could tell how serious he was about making it there in time. To salute our soldiers, to comfort families, to pay his respects. He is serious when he says this part of the job is one of the hardest things for him. When we landed, we shut all the shades on Air Force One and we turned off the lights. The majority of the plane sat in silence as the president exited Air Force One and remained there until all of the soldiers were off the plane. I remember crying while we waited for him to get back, feeling the full weight of the sacrifices our soldiers make for our freedoms. We didn't land at Joint Base Andrews until 3 a.m., and like he always does, the president was back at it by the next morning. I won't ever forget that experience and will forever owe a debt of gratitude to the men and women who sacrificed so much for all of us. This particular understanding of the value of human life is something that we should expect from anyone who goes to Washington, especially who has this really important authority over the United States military as the commander-in-chief. This is one of the primary things you should look for in every president: their ability to recognize the value of human life and to guard it. Which is why, like, if you've been wondering what animates the president's decision-making process with Iran and how we handle this, I think the answer is in this. Don't you? Why didn't we invade Karg Island? Why didn't we seize the island? Why didn't we go in there to grab everything yet? Why haven't we done this and that and this and that? You guys, the president is making the ultimate decisions about people's lives. He's trying to figure out how to handle this in such a way that the United States military can have utter dominance, which it has, over Iran, while simultaneously not losing these fine young men and women in combat. He's trying to figure out a way to do all of it. He wants to achieve this mission desperately. He wants to denuclearize Iran. He wants the globe's energy to flow freely to help human flourishing. You know, given his awesome responsibility, there's a reason why we spend so much time, as a country, kind of taking an inventory of, well, what's his logic? What's leading into this? Why is he making this decision in this way, right? We have that debate. That is a kind of the substance of a lot of the debates around Trump, not the ones that are afflicted with Trump derangement syndrome. To hell with those people. Those people just hate him no matter what he does. But I mean sincere people, earnest people, people who really wish for him to achieve great things for the country, and some of us disagree on the way we get there. This attitude, I think, explains a lot about his decision-making. He cares a lot. He doesn't want to lose these young men and women. And he's utterly heartbroken when that occurs. As he raises a salute on behalf of the nation today, as they're welcomed back in those flag-draped coffins. Now, yesterday, the Secretary of War, Pete Hegseth, paid a visit to the United States Senate in order to do what is constitutionally legitimate, which is ask. We've expended a lot of munitions in Iran from the air in an effort, again, not to put our guys on the ground, but instead to just blow the hell out of these targets. But we've used a lot of these materials, and we have people in the region who need to be protected. So as a result, the Trump administration is asking for some supplementary funding to help cover what we've expended and what we need in order to make this work. Supplemental would be the right way to say that. $67 billion in supplemental funding. That's what Pete Hegseth was asking for yesterday. So you'd think that with lives on the line, that these members of Congress would ask legitimate questions would be engaged in a good faith conversation about what this is going to take. And instead, what we got yesterday was a series of just idiotic shouting matches as Democrats are screaming at Pete Hegseth, including the conjugal visit guy, Chris Van Hollen, the guy who goes literally visits MS-13 gangsters overseas and shares margaritas with them because he's desperate for them to come back to the United States. Pete Hegseth had to put up with this crap yesterday from him. Take a listen.
11: You've talked a lot about winning. You've talked about winning in your testimony today. You've talked about winning throughout the Iran war. And we all like winning. But I think the American people to deserve a definition of what it means to win in Iran. Because this war has dragged out for a lot longer than certainly the President of the United States indicated. Indeed, the President said on March 24th, and I'm quoting, "We've won this war. This war has been won." Do you know what the President meant by that back in March?
12: Well, Senator, I would just note that militarily, Iran has been completely overmatched and crushed from the beginning, militarily. Their capabilities are nowhere near ours. I would take issue with your characterization that we started this war. Iran started this war 47 years ago, and they've killed thousands of Americans, including our brothers on the battlefield in Iraq. Iran has been targeting us for a long
11: Secretary.
12: Time.
6: Iran has been targeting us for a long time. A lot of the IEDs, a lot of the very destructive weapons that were brought into Iraq and Afghanistan came from Iran. Qasem Soleimani's death was appropriate in light of the massacre of American service members, the blood that was on his hands, you know. That's just true. What Pete Hegseth said is true. And Chris Van Hollen can pretend it's not true, but the facts are not on his side. There's no doubt the Iranians have been enemies, mortal enemies of the United States. Killing our guys, wounding our guys, maiming our guys. That's just true. And I told the story before. I don't know who built the IEDs that injured my brother. My brother has a Purple Heart from Helmand Province in Afghanistan. He was there. He drove a route clearance vehicle. When he got in the Marine Corps, he signed up to be a tanker. He wanted to drive tanks. And I remember his thought process at the time was like, well, if I'm going to be at war, it'd be cool to be in the most up-armored thing. It'd be nice to be protected out on the battlefield. By the time he gets there, they weren't sending tanks. They were sending him in to drive in a route clearance vehicle. And they put him in the front, the very front, in what's called the Husky. Husky is a big up-armored vehicle designed to withstand a blast from an IED. When it gets hit, if it gets hit hard enough, it can disassemble to try and keep the men inside alive. And sure enough, one day on a very slow route clearance operation, he hit an IED. And subsequently on the rollover, hit another. Had a traumatic brain injury from it, knocked unconscious. Even on the way out, they hit more IEDs. That was his experience. This was the experience of the men and women who went forward in Afghanistan and Iraq, and they were encountering these weapons that over time were actually calibrated to be more deadly and more targeted. Did you ever hear that at one point they had actually modified the IEDs in such a way to wait until a certain number of vehicles had driven over them to explode, trying to hit higher value targets in the middle of convoys? They would build modifications. I think somebody had said that they were using like fan switches. You know how you can like increase the speed of your fan by clicking over and over. They would use like a fan switching mechanism or something to try and kill our guys in a more targeted way. It's demonic. What all of this, demonic. And this is what the guys faced. Many didn't come home. My brother is doing well, by the way. But many didn't come home. Many came home with lasting injuries. And so when Pete Hegseth says, yeah, we've been fighting this for a long time, got to be honest about what this is, I think that's of value. I think that's of immense value. Telling the truth, I think, is always has value. Now, Pete Hegseth yesterday, in talking to these senators, also talked to a guy called Senator Peters, Senator Gary Peters, Democrat, who started yelling at Pete Hegseth and calling him a failure. Now, the United States military has been anything but failures. The military has been dominant in this conflict. The president has asked them to handle Iran, and they have been, boy, more than handling. They've been utterly decimating Iran. Sunk their navy to the bottom of the sea, destroyed their air force, destroyed their ballistic missile capacity. I mean, they've really done a number on the Iranians. And so here's Pete Hegseth yesterday going, failure. The only person who would be a failure in this conversation is you, Senator. If you fail to give us what we need to sustain this fight.
13: The men and women are going to be able to do it, but they need to have leadership. When will you show leadership? When will you show leadership?
12: Why don't you show some leadership and stand up to your fellow Democrats who won't fund the troops, who stand and play partisan politics while you don't give us the money? You want to stand up here and talk about the troops? You won't show any political courage to actually fund our department because you have Trump derangement syndrome and can't actually commit to anything meaningful. So I put this on you, Senator.
13: Secretary Hegseth, you have trillions, you have over $1 trillion you're asking for.
6: I put this on you. You accuse me of being a failure? I asked earlier this week, do you think Pete Hegseth gets any sleep these days? I don't know. I don't see how he could. The Secretary of War? Every night, there's middle-of-the-night updates from Central Command on the latest round of strikes on Iran. Last night, we got another one. The 11th straight night. The 11th straight night in a row, striking the Iranian targets. And the president not showing any signs of backing down. You know, Marco Rubio was asked about this week, about what are the chances of diplomacy here. He goes, look, the Iranians, they're begging to get back to the negotiating table, and we may do some negotiating with them. This is, the president's got an all-of-the-above approach. President Trump, how many times has he been asked, is that on the table? Is that on the table? What does he say every time? Everything's on the table. Of course, the media always gives us the worst faith interpretation of those remarks. President Trump is going to nuke civilians. He says it's on the table. Everything is on the table for President Trump. Everything. He's not going to tell our adversaries, our enemies, what he won't do. And so even negotiating, it's somewhere on the table, but not at the pace Iran is going.
14: We remain open to diplomacy. We remain open to working it out in a negotiated way. But right now, they don't seem to be serious about that. And so we're going to continue to protect shipping. We think other countries should join us in that endeavor. We don't need them to, but they should, because they're more impacted by it than we are. And at the same time, we are going to, when the opportunity presents itself, degrade their ability to target global shipping.
15: The remarks from Secretary Rubio come after the United States hammered the Iranians for an 11th straight night. The target list expanded. Reports indicate far deeper strikes inside of Iranian territory, along with a variety of positions along the Strait of Hormuz.
6: President Trump is trying everything. And he has a deep care about the value of human life, a deep care about the value of American life. And that's what I voted for. We're ahead on The Vince Show.
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8: I want to thank one of the fine sponsors who make this show possible. Batty 15. You know, there was a groundbreaking discovery, actually, when it comes to helping us all age so much healthier. And it's thanks to helping those amazing creatures called dolphins. You know about dolphins? They're pretty cool. That discovery is C15 from Fatty 15, the first emerging essential fatty acid identified in more than 90 years. Studies show that when we don't get enough C15, our cells actually can become fragile and age faster. So to address this, doctors spent more than a decade developing the pure science-backed C15 found in Fatty 15, which helps repair cellular damage, helps support sleep quality, cognitive health, metabolism, and steady energy. 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

0: Let's go to the phones. I've got a call coming in from Moses in Barron County, New Jersey. Moses, you're on the Vince Show.
1: Hey, Vince, thank you so much for taking my call, brother.
0: My pleasure.
1: My main like, so one of the biggest concerns that I have with the GOP has always been messaging, and the one thing that I feel they need to do much, much better at communicating is describing the difference between an illegally cast ballot and a fraudulent ballot. They don't do a good job of describing the difference between those, because the problem is not fraudulent ballots. The problem is illegally cast ballots, legal ballots being counted and collected in an illegal manner. That's what's happening in Wisconsin. That's what's happening in California. It's happening in Arizona, in every swing state, right?
0: So you mean when you say California, so like, give me the example in California. What do you mean when you describe that?
1: What's happening in California, what they do, and this is they codified it into law. Spencer Pratt actually put out an AI-generated video. I think his comms team, they need to be hired by the GOP communication shop, and everybody there needs to be fired. That's my personal opinion. But he put out a video that actually almost describes what happens when they mass mail out ballots to everybody, as harvesters to collect them. Democrats don't need enthusiasm. What they need is time, and they need people to collect ballots. And then what happens is that when somebody knocks on the door,
0: yes,
1: they say, oh, I'm here to collect your ballot. You know what? Who else is in the house? Oh, your kids are here. They're 18.
0: Right.
1: They're not voting. It's okay. We can collect their ballots, too.
0: Right. Yeah. No, what you're talking about is what we call ballot harvesting. It's legal in California. It's not illegal as a federal matter. It's legal in California. It is it's a system that they use to rig the vote. The illegal part is how they actually process the ballots. So that third party political operative collects all these ballots. They do it especially to senior citizens. They go to an old folks home. They'll gather up every ballot that they can get to vote for Democrats. They'll force all these people to do that. And then if they get any ballots that vote for Republicans, they dump them in a trash can. They never make it to their final destination. Wham, bam, and you're done. And then you get a rigged election. Is there illegal activity going on? Definitely. You're right about that. But these Democrat states, a lot of them, they've created legal systems by which they can ensure that only Democrats win these elections. You know, something else that's illegal going on in California, definitely illegal, both at the state and the federal level, is paying voters, bribing them for their votes. Homeless people on Skid Row voting for Karen Bass. Yeah, we've got some big problems. And I wish more people would talk about it like you do, Moses. Thank you. More ahead on The Vince Show.
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6: News this hour at Town Hall. I'm Bob Agnew in Washington. President Trump departing Joint Base Andrews today for Dover Air Force Base to take part in the dignified transfer of four American soldiers killed last week in the Iran War. Asked by reporters about how he planned to address the families.
7: So all I'm going to say is we love you, we love your child, and that's what they are to them. They're their children. There's no games, no nothing. That's their child. And all you can do is throw out your heart.
6: The president says each of the deceased had spoken recently about the need to prevent the Islamic Republic from obtaining nuclear weapons. The president, highlighting what he says, will be an investment in America's future.
8: President Trump is set to speak at a Georgia high school Wednesday to promote his new Trump accounts. The program provides a $1,000 investment for eligible children born during his second term. President Trump says the accounts could help lift children out of poverty by giving young Americans a head start on building wealth. Willie Nelson, Washington.
6: Tropical storm Bertha crept along the Gulf Coast toward the edge of Louisiana today, spitting off strong winds far from its center and closing beaches stretching all the way from Florida to Mississippi. The storm was expected to lose strength through the rest of the week, but forecasters warning it still could produce damaging winds and coastal storm surges to boot. The GOP is optimistic after some big primary wins in Arizona last night. We get more from correspondent Laura Winters.
9: Republicans are looking to turn Arizona red, and it could happen. A clean sweep of the state for Trump-backed candidates. Congressman Andy Biggs winning his primary and will now face Democrat Governor Katie Hobbs in November. Other notable races in District 1, President Trump endorsed former NFL kicker Jay Feely, and he won. In District 4, Democrat Socialist Kai Newkirk, who wants to abolish ICE, lost to four-time incumbent Greg Stanton. Laura Winters reporting.
6: On Wall Street, the Dow is up 90 points, NASDAQ down by 81. More on these stories at Town Hall.
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6: Ukraine is pushing on with its fight against Russia under new military leadership.
12: President Volodymyr Zelensky fired his commander-in-chief after public pressure. This change follows a rift between the outgoing army chief and defense minister, both of whom lost their jobs. The new army chief, Major General Mykhailo Dupartaya, is part of a new generation of Ukrainian generals. Zelensky has tasked Dupartaya with updating the defense strategy. Street protests in Kyiv demanded the return of the tech-savvy defense minister, Mykhailo Fedorov.
6: That is Charles de la Desma reporting. New Jersey officials investigating major voter registration error. New Jersey's governor, Mickey Sherrill, says a software error in the state's DMV system mistakenly registered some 6,600 non-citizens to vote between 2020.

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5: Well, there we are. I like to see democracy in action when it works, and some of this stuff is advised consent. All right? The Senate is supposed to listen to these guys, ask them questions, give some advice, and then consent. They're not supposed to deride and attack and campaign, right? That's what too many of them are doing. That John Ossoff, I wanted to rub his face into some mud. And this other guy, the obnoxious dude from Rhode Island, Sheldon. I don't like him already because of his name. Sheldon Whitehouse. Sheldon. He's the nastiest, prissiest little jerk I've ever seen. And you got to remember, he's a total racist. He's a member of a club, a beach club, that's been around for a long time, that doesn't let black people join. Doesn't let black people join. In 2026? In the North, for crying out loud? Sheldon? With all your influence, with all your power, you haven't figured out a way to change the law of that dumb club? Why would you join such a dumb club? Ever been to the beaches in Rhode Island? I hear they're overrated. They have the best beaches in the world, quite frankly. Well, the best beach I've ever been to was North Carolina. Man, oh man, oh man. They used to tumble us around. The waves are very intense. I don't know if I'd go in there now. You know, I prefer pool. I prefer the pool because, you know, you can see the floor. You know what's there. No shells, no seaweed, no, you know, everything's accounted for. You look down and you can't see. You know, often you can't see what's down there. And I don't like that. And the undertow is, you know, a no-joke thing. And I'm not really worried about sharks, although I was for a long time. I saw Jaws when I was like 6 years old. Probably the time you're not supposed to see these movies. I was very, very, very impressionable. You know, very impressionable. Okay, just big picture here. I want President Trump to give that speech tomorrow night at 9 p.m. Can't believe the pushback. President Trump wants to talk about the election. The election of 2020. Oh, we shouldn't be talking about that. It's so long ago. Well, in 2022, all they were talking about was January 6th. When did that happen? 2021, a year and a half prior, amid the highest gas prices in the history of the world, dominant media and Democrats told us the most important thing were fake January 6th hearings. A lot of momentum, by the way, a lot of momentum for prosecutions against Michael Fanone, Cassidy Hutchinson, all of the people. I'm so proud of this. I am so proud of this, actually. There are so many headlines about, you know, conservative nutjob Greg Kelly calling Cassidy Hutchinson a liar, making fun of Christine Edwards, another Capitol cop who somehow thought responding to a riot was beneath her. Isn't that one of the things you do, right? When you're a cop, law enforcement, this was beneath you. She bitched and moaned about how hard she had to work. Okay, well, I thought, yeah, join the club. What did you expect? What did you expect? Anyway, all these people are probably going to be rounded up and charged, and that's a beautiful thing. So the speech.

0: I got my eye on that. What else? You know, as we approach the midterms, you know, I kind of forget. For a long time, it seemed like they're so far away, so far away, so far away. Well, we're almost in August. This month is halfway over, for crying out loud, halfway July. And then August is a total chillax month. Try to get anything done in August. Good luck. Nobody wants to do anything until after Labor Day. After Labor Day, where the hell are we? September, and then it's a mad dash to the midterms. Now, people I know, smart people, have said, don't worry about the midterms until the fall. That's when it starts. And if that's when it starts, that's when it starts. But I can't just sit here and not, you know, I'm worried about the midterms. And if you are, if you don't want the next 2 years to look like what the hell happened today, like this, here's Sheldon Whitehouse. Do you want this guy running impeachment hearings? That's going to happen again. And not that it matters, not that it really makes a difference, but they're going to impeach President Trump two or three times. Now, we know that that doesn't matter because he can survive the Senate, we think. I don't want to play any games with that. But it also distracts from the more important work of the country. It also dissuades good people from entering this this miserable life of politics. And it can be a very miserable life. I used to actually see myself doing it. No. All right, here's Sheldon against Todd Blanche this morning. Go.
1: Hi. How long do you intend to put up with that Kash Patel character? Are you good with his airplane jaunts? Are you confident he's not drinking on the job? Are you sure none of his travel is a pretext for vacation activities like snorkeling Olympics and visiting girlfriends? Are you sure he knows what he's doing? Do you vouch for him? Are you willing to look at whether he lied to this committee?
2: That's an extraordinarily obnoxious question.
3: Yeah!
2: And I have full faith in Director Patel and the work that he's doing every day.
1: Great, you get to own that. One last thing, if I may.
0: This Kash Patel character? Sheldon, how did these guys ever get elected in the first place? Oh, Sheldon, you are terrible. Terrible. That was great. Well handled. Well played, don't you think? All right, much more seriously. Corey Comparator is a name that I actually think doesn't get discussed enough. Corey Comparator was sitting behind President Trump. President Trump has done amazing things for that family, by the way. I know this for a fact. President Trump has done more than the right thing by the Comparators. He's been so decent and kind. Anybody remember at the convention when he had Corey Comparator's firefighter coat kind of on a like hanging there, and he went up to it and he kissed it, and it was just like the most, it was beautiful and vulnerable. And I think this Corey Comparator himself was beautiful and kind of vulnerable. You know, I heard from the wife, he was there, and he's like, Donald Trump's gonna call me up on that stage. I know he is. He's probably just having fun. And he certainly was on that stage for all of history. What an interesting moment. So this is his widow, a very thoughtful woman. I like her a lot. And she has said this. So she said, I want to know what the hell happened. They screwed up. I lost the love of my life. And how did that happen? How did that happen? How can 55 federal and local law enforcement spot a suspicious character and do nothing? Just text about him. Now, part of that is just stupid and a result of our culture where nobody wants to do anything anymore because our boss can come in and, like, you know, everybody micromanages everything. So they're literally talking about this guy, you know, I'm not going to do it. You do it. I'm not going to do it. You know, like, don't take action. Just talk about taking action. Just talk about the thing instead of doing something about the thing. That's a cultural thing. That's email. That's text. That's the workplace. That's risk avoidance. That's a lot of things. It's possibly pot and weed and Netflix and chilling out. Netflix and chill, right? Just watch TV and have sex. That's the point of life. Anyway, here she is talking to a fine journalist about her husband and that day in Butler, Pennsylvania, 2 years ago. You ready, Carlos, with that, please? Hit it.
3: Crooks himself remains shrouded in mystery. Authorities still haven't publicly identified a motive for his attempted assassination of President Trump.
4: You've expressed belief that the gunman, Thomas Crooks, didn't act alone.
5: I don't believe there was another shooter there, but I believe that he was working with somebody. I believe it was inside, it was an inside job, inside the government somewhere.
4: And this was a political?
5: Oh, yeah.
4: Political action.
5: Absolutely. Yep. Yep.
4: Have you seen evidence to that?
5: Oh, I've been told things, but I've had something that happened with me that just afterwards, and you're starting to put the pieces together, it just made total sense.
4: What will help give you closure?
5: When the people who put this all together that day are caught and it comes out.
4: So if you had a message for President Trump, what would it be?
5: Just to don't forget us and remember what we went through that day. You know, we're still here and we need answers.
0: Wow. Wow. We need answers. The family needs answers. The American people need answers. Now, President Trump, I know he's not forgotten. I know he's not forgotten. I also know he's taken care of them in a very, very significant way. But I probably, it sounds like they need a little love, too. It is awkward for President Trump to pursue this aggressively because it was clearly a Secret Service screw-up of the highest order, so much so that it almost seems like willful negligence, right? Willful, like on purpose. And Kimberly Cheadle and Cheney and the rest of it, it's just so bizarre. I don't know. But President Trump is surrounded by federal law enforcement, you know? He's surrounded by guys with guns. I heard once someone say that every president should be a little bit afraid of the intelligence community and their own security apparatus, right? You got all these guys with guns, you got all this, you know? Does that sound far-fetched? I mean, at one point it would have sounded far-fetched to me. But President Trump has enemies in the government. Some of them just, look, remember, he had to be stopped. Democracy would end if President Trump came back. And if you think that, and you go around saying, I took an oath to preserve, protect the Constitution, the United States gets all enemies, foreign and domestic, and you think President Trump is a threat to that, then they gave themselves the moral and legal justification to kill him. And that's what I think happened. I want to know more, and I kind of know where she's coming from. She can't say everything. You know, do you have proof of that? Do you have proof of that? You know, I'd be hard-pressed to prove that the earth is round. How am I going to prove that? Let's say I couldn't... here's a picture of the round earth. How do I know that picture's not fake? I want you to prove, Greg, prove mathematically that the earth is round. Now, I could not do that. And I know some people can, like, you know, take a sundial and look at the horizon and prove that it's round. I can't do that. But I know it's round. Copernicus was the guy who came up with the theory that... not only was the earth round, but it was the center of the solar system, not the center of the universe. And actually not the center of the solar system, just a planet in a solar system. They arrested Copernicus for saying that stuff. They arrested the guy for saying a basic truth. Just like they tried to arrest some of us with grave concerns about the election of 2020. You'd think we'd come a far way, but we haven't actually. You know what I mean? 800-848-9222, 800-848-9222, Do you want to hear a little bit? I mean, that is, he is like cartoonishly obnoxious, this Sheldon Whitehouse. Angry politician. Angry. You know, most of them are angry, and they're jealous as hell. This guy's been running for office his entire life. He's just a senator from Rhode Island. President Trump tries the first time out, bam, becomes president of the United States. Has his own plane, has his own stuff, has his own money. That's why all these guys get into it. Anyway, I got him apparently being even more obnoxious. It's amusing. And some other important issues when we come back. What's the number again? 800-848-9222. 800-848-9222. Oh, by the way, at Greg Kelly USA on Instagram and Twitter. At Greg Kelly USA. Be right back.
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11: You have refused to exclude January 6 rioters from your anti-weaponization fund. You have refused to put in writing that the slush fund is dead. Indeed, you signal to allies that payouts are still on track. You have vacated seditious conspiracy convictions against members of the Proud Boys and Oath Keepers. You hired January 6 rioter Jared Wise, who had urged the mob to kill police officers. You scrubbed press releases about January 6 prosecutions and called the releases partisan propaganda. You denied that Trump encouraged any violence on January 6. You've cleaned house of every attorney who worked on a case related to Trump, and you've bragged that bringing justice...
12: Stop. This is great, by the way. I love that Blanche did all this stuff. And the tone of voice with this guy even makes it sweeter. All right, all this stuff is good. Keep going.
11: This meant that every one of them was either pardoned or had their sentence commuted. I hope that our colleagues who are concerned about what happened on January 6th take that into account. Thank you.
13: Would you like to respond?
14: I would.
13: almost everything the senator just said, and he's protected, he's allowed to lie, but almost everything he just said was absolutely false, okay? Starting with the fact that I have never said that any sort of violence against law enforcement is appropriate. I have never said that publicly. I have never said that in a speech, and I certainly do not believe it. I did not hire the person referenced, and that is again something that just happens not to be true. When I talk about what happened with the convicted January 6th defendants, I talk about what President Trump did. He has the absolute right to pardon anybody for any reason he sees fit, and every one of them got pardoned or commuted. I am not celebrating that. It is a fact. And the fact that my department had to take action in response to those pardons by dismissing some cases is exactly what I have to do under the law, and it's what I did. So that the narrative that the senator just suggested and put on me as something I believe is absolutely not true.
12: All right, stop for a second. Yes, you see. All right, Todd. All right. He could have owned it, right? So he's like, that's on President Trump, that's not on me. Now, maybe this is smart confirmation stuff that you got to do. But I have heard this before, that Todd Blanche is not a true believer. But sometimes, I don't know. Sometimes it doesn't matter what you believe, it's what you do. Yeah, I'm a little bit disappointed in that, but look, he's got to get through the confirmation hearing. He spoke factually, but without the commitment. It was a beautiful thing that those January 6ers were pardoned and freed. I love it. Apparently he doesn't.

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12: It's fascinating that we now have socialists among us in America. It was a fad, right? It was a fad. Then it got to be a bit of a menace. It was a fad and then a menace, and then we kind of did away with it. When was it a fad? The 40s and the 50s, 50s and 60s, 50s especially, late 40s, early 50s, House Un-American Activities Committee, Richard Nixon, Joseph McCarthy, who turned out he was totally right, totally right. Boy, they really tried to destroy that guy in history, right? Have you no shame, Senator? Have you no sense of decency? Yeah, that's why he was trying to find communists all over the place. They were all over the place. I'd like to revisit all of that. You know, they tried to rehabilitate Alger Hiss. It's an ancient name. Nobody remembers, but Alger Hiss was a bloody, total communist traitor. In the belly of the beast, the State Department, taking our country off a cliff. And they did so much damage, we're still living with it. The idea that the government is somehow more important than the people. You hear it every day when somebody says, the men and women of the State Department, the men and women of the Justice Department, the men and women. Oh, we would never. We want to make sure that career prosecutors make this decision. Not political. Not political? Well, how the hell else am I going to get involved? Politics. It's politics. It's going to take a lot of effort to destigmatize that word. It's the only thing we got. It's the only thing that regular people can participate in all of this stuff. It was designed around us. Not the men and women in the Justice Department, the men and women in the State Department, the men and women of the intelligence community. Deep state. That's code for deep state. It's also, but it's become code for, oh, well, that sounds terrific. That sounds, yes, we don't want politics, so politics corrupts, so. No, it doesn't. No, it doesn't, not one bit. So, with this, we shall revisit. We shall revisit the most obnoxious man who ever lived, Sheldon Whitehouse. I'm also going to play the video of him getting busted at his all-white country club. And it's not just all white because of happenstance, all white because, you know, they didn't have any black people in the neighborhood. No, all white because they don't like black people. That, it's that egregious. Sheldon. All right, hit me with the second Sheldon if you don't mind, okay? Go ahead. Yeah, go ahead.
13: There is from your anti-weaponization fund. You have refused to put in writing that the slush fund is dead. Indeed, you signal to allies that payouts are still on track. You have vacated seditious conspiracy convictions against members of the Proud Boys. And
12: just that effeminate voice drives me a little bit nuts. That's not a Rhode Island thing. That's a Sheldon is a pansy with a pansy name. I'm sorry, I didn't mean it. I'm sure there are some tough guy Sheldons out there. There probably are. Probably on football teams. You know, Sheldon, I don't know. But that was so bad. Now, here's the other thing. Some of these guys have got to come out swinging. And I understand. You know, regular people are not mixing it up on cable news every night, having debates, right, getting into Twitter wars. There's some value in that. Some, I mean, it's not the most valuable thing in the world, but if you're about to get confirmed, it's a pretty valuable skill set to have in your back pocket. Arguing things on Twitter and arguing things on TV and the radio can help you out in a jam when obnoxious senators are trying to embarrass you. And that's what happened to Jay Clayton, the great U.S. attorney of the Southern District of New York. Simple question about the 2020 election. How would you have answered it, by the way? Jay can't hack it. Now, he's going to be great. He's going to go to the DNI. I just wish some of these guys would not hold their nose so much about these things. Are you ready? Okay. Jay Clayton versus John Ossoff, a Georgia senator who just might be the Democrat nominee for president. Here we go.
14: Sir, no. Did the president of the United States pardon a convicted narco-trafficker?
15: Yes.
14: Who won the 2020 election?
15: I'm not going to do this with you.
14: This is a job interview. We've established that you have an obligation to be honest and forthright with the committee. Yes, you do have an obligation to be honest and forthright with the committee?
15: Yes.
14: Who won the 2020 election?
15: Like I said, I'm not going to get into that with you.
14: But you do have an obligation to be honest and forthright with the committee.
15: Is anything that I just said not honest or forthright?
14: Yes, you're not being honest or forthright. Who won the 2020 election?
15: I think I've answered
14: election?
15: The question. We can keep doing this.
14: Well, we're going to keep doing it because you're not being honest and forthright.
15: I'm not going to engage in the theater.
14: It's a simple question, Mr. Clayton.
15: And I've answered.
14: Who won the 2020 presidential election?
15: I've answered it.
14: You're here asking for the support of senators to lead America's intelligence community. We've established that you have an obligation to be honest and forthright with this committee and with the American public, but you refuse to answer a simple matter of fact about the 2020 election. Is that right?
15: No, that's not right.
14: Then answer the question. Who won the 2020 election?
15: I have answered the question.
14: Answer it. What is your answer?
15: I've given you my answer.
14: What is your answer? You refuse to answer a basic question about who won a presidential election?
15: No,
14: but you asked to lead America's intelligence community? Isn't it humiliating to be unable to answer this question? To have to indulge the president's delusions? We know, you know, everybody in this room knows the truthful answer to that question. Why can you not give it?
15: I think I gave you the answer.
12: Well, that wasn't so hot. That was not so hot. And I don't like John Ossoff, but he looked like one cool cucumber as he was asking those questions. He was very poised. And I can't, because Jay Clayton is one of these guys, probably. And I know they're out there. They have misgivings about President Trump. They have misgivings about January 6th. And, you know, because they digest the regular news. They digest, and they've been told, oh, that's a lie. How about this? I have grave concerns about the fairness of the 2020 election. Now, as to who actually won, who got more, who received more legal, valid votes in that election, quite frankly, at this stage, is unknowable. It is unknowable. And some of my concerns, well, entail, say, for example, Pennsylvania. The entire state of Pennsylvania conducted an illegal election in 2020. Did you know that, Senator Ossoff? It's true. They violated their state constitution by allowing people to vote wherever the hell they wanted, whenever the hell they wanted. You could vote two ways under their constitution. They blew it off.
16: Oh, COVID. COVID.
12: We can do it. No, you can't do it. You can't do it. You gotta, that's a huge violation. So you get wrapped around the axle on this stuff. I think it's very disappointing when I hear an answer like that, but they're just not steeped in it and they don't think about these things. And that guy probably doesn't watch hearings like I do. And you can get prepped all your life. I mean, you can get prepped a lot in the 2 weeks you have to get ready for this stuff. But you really can't, you can't cram. You can't cram for a moment like that. You're either ready or you're not. And he wasn't ready for that. Then again, but the good news is, being Director of National Intelligence, well, look, if President Trump, in his wisdom and experience, believes that there was malfeasance, he has to pursue these things. He has to send the DNI to look into it. That's the duty. And President Trump, they're always trying to safeguard the presidency from the president. If you ever look at it carefully, that's what they're doing. And it's a very strange kind of, we got to protect the president from the president. Protect the presidency from the president. 800-848-9222, 800-848-9222. You know what is over and done with? Anybody talking to each other on an airplane. Nobody talks to each other on an airplane. You know, you're sitting down with somebody for 2.5 hours. I feel like you got to say hello. I don't even say hello anymore. No one's saying hello to me. You know, that shouldn't be my attitude. People sometimes are just desperate for somebody to reach out and say hello. People are lonely. But it's hard to say hello to somebody when they're wearing those stupid earphones. A lot of people look like androids with those earphones in their ears and the phones, right? They're glued looking down at the phone. No one looking at each other. I know that there are probably, I don't know, 3 billion people who use this phone better than I do. Maybe I'm right in the middle of the population. 3.5 billion people use it worse than I do. I don't like that kind of competition. I'd rather just be the best person I can be and not compete on this stupid little addictive device. They should have told us. They should have told us before they rewired our brains and so damaged our children. I worry to death about them, to be honest. My kids, 4 and 6. You know, they know Taylor Swift. They know K-pop. They know a song, K-pop Demon Hunters. Do I want them knowing about Demon Hunters? Half the stuff on Disney, by the way, I'm getting a little sick of. I'm not talking about the new stuff. I'm talking about some of the old stuff. All these fairies and, what is it, mermaids? What are these creatures? Why do we have these kinds of stories? Why don't we have more realistic stories? And I'm very, look, it's part of fatherhood, you know what I mean? You got to go out there and make a difference. You got to go out there and do your thing. I get 5 minutes with them in the morning. I'm not complaining. It's just that's the way it is. So your time is, well, I'd spend extra time with them on the weekends. Sometimes they talk back. You know, this is the world, right? Is this what happens? This is the world. It slowly takes our children away. They learn the habits of the world, the styles of the world. They know about, the 6-year-old knows about bikini bathing suits already. Now, we didn't tell her this stuff. Where the hell did she get these ideas? You know, the world, the corrupt and fallen world. So, it concerns me greatly. It's also a beautiful joy. And they have to know bad so they can know good, right? It can't just all be good. It's part of it. It's kind of the way God designed that as well. Otherwise, life would be very uninteresting. And if we could only choose good, well, what good is that? You know what I mean? 800-848-9222, 800-848-9222 on this glorious, is it really the middle of the month, February? Why did I say February? July 15th, yep. 15 down, 15 to go, and then it's the most chillax month of the year, August. Be right back.
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18: 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Equity Residential and Avalon Bay Communities have just merged to form the single largest REIT in the country. 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I'm Suzanne Miller.
0: 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This is Moving America. Here's Jake Novak.
19: Another unexpected shot in the arm for the EV market. A new report shows that most electric vehicle batteries keep 95% of their range even after 5 years on the road. That's a lot better than even the most pro-EV industry groups expected. This news and the still elevated gas prices should help EV sales at least continue their recent modest rebound after they crashed when federal tax credits expired last fall. With Moving America, I'm Jake Novak.
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22: Do you want me to do an art show at home for you?
23: Yes, I do.
22: Because you're actually going to miss the art show.
23: Uh-oh, when's the art show?
22: At 3 o'clock at camp.
23: Oh, no. Well, could you do another one for me at home?
22: Uh-huh.
23: Oh, great, great. What kind of art are you guys making?
22: We're making, like, this ice cream made out of clay. And
24: Dad will like that.
22: And you get to keep that one.
25: Daddy will
22: and
25: like that.
22: And we made you
25: such
22: a greenhouse.
25: Pain.
22: Do you want yes. get me,
25: what?
22: Give me two horses? Do you want me to give you something that you can hang? Or do you want the clay flower that I'm making today?
25: Okay.
22: You
25: get so excited with all the possibilities of the art class and the art. It's amazing. She's going to day camp. You know, day camp. I remember day camp. She's too young for sleepaway camp. I also remember sleepaway camp. Camp Oneonta, the Boy Scout camp. Anybody ever go to Boy Scout camp? I had a blast up there. Learned how to water ski, learned how to shoot, learned how to, what the hell else did I became a very good swimmer. I learned how to become a lifeguard. I also went to Camp Fatima, which is Catholic kid camp. That's where I learned how to water ski. I take that back. And, yeah, the water skiing thing. I love learning, you know, practical skills. My parents were great getting me, you know, getting me outside, you know, and allowing me indoor time to pursue my intellectual endeavors. Okay, Joe from Staten Island, how are you?
26: How are you, Greg?
25: I can't hear you that well.
26: Can you hear me when we get you off speaker?
25: Oh, yes, please. Come on, you can't have me.
26: Yes, how you doing?
25: All right, good. What's up?
26: Good. I just want to compliment you on your clarity, you know, when you go into issues and the way you take deep dives into situations and issues. That you strive to find the truth, I mean, the bare bones of it, you know, when the get away from all this fake media and all this stuff that's coming out, and you just go right to the facts and the truth. I just wanted to compliment you on that. And I also wanted to mention, can a president have his own security detail?
25: Well, and first of all, thank you very much for your kind words. Secondly, the immediate thing that comes to mind is Richard Nixon, when he left the White House, not right away, but a few years later, he did not want government security. He actually had to make arrangements with the government where he was going to use private security. And I do believe that there is a law that says Secret Service must be used. I believe that's a statute. Why do you ask?
26: Well, when you mentioned it about, you know, the not trusting the Justice Department and the FBI and the Secret Service, you know, because they're all finagling and stuff like that. And I've said, well, wait a minute, why don't why can't a president, he's a citizen, you know, why can't he have his own security? You know,
25: well, he could hire people. He could hire people from the outside, like one of his top security guys he hired as the chief of White House operations, Oval Office operations for the first term. I met him a couple of, I forgot his name. I'll get it later. Very good guy. But he hired him, you know, what you tend to do is hire these guys and give them federal jobs, not have private employees. You know, I think it gets very messy accessing, you know, federal property and all that kind of stuff. So I don't think it's done. I think there's a law against it, but I am going to check it out. Joe, thank you for your kind words and all the best to you. Okay, pal?
26: One quick question for you.
25: All right.
26: How's anything on your pal, Bill Stevenson? What's going on with that?
25: Oh, boy. Yeah. We're at a bit of a standstill. I will tell you what I'm working on right now. I have to get mainstream media coverage of this. I'm approaching the New York Times, and I don't really care for the New York Times, but there are some good people there. And what we need is some dominant media interest, because this is, you know, they're just doing this. It's almost like when they got Trump, right? We were yelling and screaming in the conservative media. They did it anyway, because they had the cooperation and acquiescence of the dominant media. So this is one of those times where I do believe mainstream media attention could actually help. And I know some people who know Bill Stevenson in the fake news. They wrote him off before, and this is an opportunity to really come to his aid. Anything's possible in life. Did he kill his wife? I don't know for sure, but I would bet a lot of money that he didn't, and a lot of money that the Bidens are out to get him. I certainly haven't forgotten him, and I'm working with two other guys about this case. I wish we had more authority and power, and we don't. We don't right now. And it's limited what President Trump can do. He's in the federal government, not the state government. This is a state case. And if he does get involved, you know, there's a potential downside to that. Thank you, pal. We will not forget Bill Stevenson. Thank you for bringing that up. Mary, hello.
3: Hi, Greg. Love the show. Just wanted to let you know very, very quickly what my thoughts are on the SAVE Act. It's connected to the Defense Authorization Bill. John Thune is so weak, and he does not fight. So I'm not even sure if it's going to be going through. And by not getting it through, they're going to lose Republican votes. Why should I vote Republican when they're so weak and they don't fight? While the Democrats, they're the ones that fight. They stay together, they fight, they get things passed like what Nancy Pelosi did. But with John Thune, I don't trust him whatsoever, and I don't think he has President Trump's back. Your thoughts?
25: President Trump, look, I'm suspicious of John Thune. President Trump said very recently he's a good man and he's trying. He did say that. Look, I would love to see this piece of legislation passed. I would hate to see President Trump get impeached. And that's what's going to happen if you don't vote Republican. All right? They're going to impeach his ass. Two times, three times, four times. And we can't have that. That's even more important than the SAVE Act. As much as I want that SAVE Act, I'm with you, Mary, to a certain degree, okay? All the best.
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9: This hour at Town Hall, I'm Bob Agnew in Washington. Secretary of State Marco Rubio warning Asian leaders today that Iran's demand to control and collect tolls in the Strait of Hormuz could threaten the world's economy and set a precedent that could be repeated elsewhere.
10: Commercial ships are going through the straits and they're being blown up. The United States is defending that shipping and in addition is targeting the places that are launching against those ships to continue to degrade Iran's ability to target and harm global shipping.
9: Secretary Rubio speaking to reporters in the Philippines at an annual meeting in the Philippine capital city. Tropical storm Bertha creeping along the Gulf Coast today toward the edge of Louisiana, spinning off strong winds far from its center. And it is those winds, not so much the rainfall, that poses the greatest danger this time around, according to Robbie Berg at the National Hurricane Center.
11: Rainfall becomes really more important when we're talking about strong hurricanes, because that's where we would tend to have an eye wall set up with the strongest winds. In this particular case with Bertha, it's not very well defined near the center. There is no eye wall, so where that center comes ashore plays less of a role in how bad the conditions may be.
9: The storm was expected to lose strength as it went throughout the rest of the week, but forecasters warn it could still produce damaging winds and coastal storm surges along with isolated flooding. Two private companies have launched a mission to extend the life of some old satellites in orbit.
13: Go Falcon, go MRV, and go MEP.
14: That's SpaceX rockets taking Northrop Grumman's two-armed space robot into orbit from Cape Canaveral on a private salvage operation to slap life-extending jetpacks on aging communication satellites running low on fuel. Northrop Grumman's mission robotic vehicle, dubbed MRV, and its jetpacks will spend the next year angling into the proper orbit more than 22,000 miles above Earth. I'm Ben Thomas.
9: More of these stories at townhall.com.
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9: Extensive wildfires have hit several towns in Sicily and engulfed large areas in central Spain as the hot, dry weather continues in parts of Europe.
28: Firefighters in central Spain are battling a massive wildfire in Guadalajara, which has burned around 30,000 hectares. That's around 74,000 acres. This comes less than 2 weeks after a deadly fire in southern Spain killed 13 people. Spain Prime Minister Pedro Sanchez, in the Guadalajara town Tamajon, has urged political unity to combat climate change. He tells local people and officials there's been four times more major fires so far this year compared to the previous year. More than 100,000 hectares have been scorched as a result of the fire or fires throughout Spain. I'm Charles Villadesma.
9: Of all the eastern states impacted by this week's powerful storms, West Virginia may be among the hardest hit. Governor Patrick Morrisey has now dispatched hundreds of National Guard members to the northern part of his state. You'll find breaking news and analysis at townhall.com.
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2: I'm meteorologist Joe Lundberg with your KFC weekend weather update. On Saturday, expect partly sunny skies with very warm conditions accompanied by a thunderstorm. The temperature will reach a high of 97 degrees. 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
4: That's why politics should not be entertainment, because then they treat policy as something trite and it becomes something that is dictated by whichever way the wind blows. I want America to be successful, but America can't be successful if there is a shadow operation seeking to undermine the administration that dresses itself in the robes of a coalition.
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6: This is The Dana Show. My name is Craig Collins, filling in. Thrilled to be with you at D Lash, Dana Lash Radio on X. Great ways to stay connected to her at Radio Craig C if you want to follow me. The President of the United States will be traveling to attend the dignified transfer of fallen troops that will happen at Dover Air Force Base. He was asked questions standing outside Air Force One before traveling, and he gave the answers you'd expect a world leader to give, the President of the United States to give, when asked something about the emotional difficulty of, you know, a day like today.
7: Some of you are going with us to honor our heroes, and they are indeed great heroes, actually. They said, and all of them said very strongly, we cannot let Iran have a nuclear weapon. They won't have a nuclear weapon. So we're going to honor them, and one of the hardest things to do. For me, it's one of the hardest things to do as a president, but has to be done.
6: Yeah, it does have to be done, and it can't possibly be easy. I believe him when he says it's one of the hardest things to do as a president for anyone. I'm not acting as though I think that that's unique to President Trump, although you immediately think of the times when it seems that other presidents of this country have not cared while they've been a part of this, and Biden certainly comes to mind, and some of the ways that he seemed to behave. And also, I will say this. This isn't intent to transition from talking about what the president will do that, you know, a lot of people who probably listen to the show, including myself, supported, and what the person that I didn't support did when he was in office. But I do think about that story of the military individual who was injured but survived the attack in Afghanistan as the horrible exit was happening there. And the story he told to media about how, you know, unprofessional, rude, just sort of like, you know, a heart that's as cold as ice behavior from President Biden in the hospital room while this person is recovering. I don't know how many people remember that. I pulled the audio, but I don't want to pivot too much to that. But that was one of the darker things I'd ever heard from anyone that was a member of the military talking about an experience with a president of this country. When Biden walked in and said, "What do you want?" Essentially asking the officer, the person who was injured in the line of duty, to ask for something because of the injury and then go away, not talk to media so that it doesn't embarrass Biden. That's horrific. And the president, the current president, Trump, not taking that road, not thinking about himself, which he shouldn't. I'm not even saying that this is essentially praise. It's just crazy that you can compare it to someone who did something different. But here's a little bit more from the president.
7: All I'm going to say is, we love you. We love your child, and that's what they are to them. They're their children. There's no games, no nothing. That's their child. And all you can do is throw out your heart. Thank you. Thank you very much.
6: Thank you very much. All you can do is throw out your heart. And I'm sure parents that show up there in any of these types of situations, some of them are mad. I'm sure they are. I can't fathom why you wouldn't be at least a little upset. And you'd be so proud of your child for the sacrifice they made for this country, for the willingness to do it. But I imagine there's some level of anger toward the person who sent them into the fight. And the president will be standing there next to them, trying to comfort them, and I assume accepting that role of being the commander-in-chief and asking something that we can't actually fathom at all for us who don't serve this country in that capacity, what that truly means, like what that truly is.

0: is. So it's profoundly important, I think, that when you have this discussion and when you hear what the president does today, that he goes there, he takes responsibility for his decision to send people into combat. He said that he will never allow Iran to have a nuclear weapon, and that he understands as much as you can, because you can't truly, but at least to some extent, the pain that people are going through. So it'll be interesting to see exactly what unfolds today and what the inevitable reaction from families is if they choose to talk to the media about their interactions with the president. I would say that I always say this, and I'll just put it out there again before I move on. I'm not going to tell anyone that's grieving how to handle grief, because that would probably be wrong. But I do hate when I see people being used by media so quickly after something horrific has happened to them or their family. And you see it so often that some person in news media sticks a camera and a microphone in somebody's face that doesn't need it there yet. And the individual might be motivated by thinking they're doing something good in that moment, but I'm guessing a decent amount of people regret so quickly being in front of cameras, when truthfully you probably need a decent amount of time with your family away from any sort of spotlight before coming forward to speak. So I do often hate that. But I'm also, I should say this, I should be completely fair, I am sometimes amazed at the capability of some people that are put into that position to be so eloquent, to be so well thought out. Like, occasionally, you are stunned with the way that someone handles that scenario while they're going through something so awful. So I certainly will say that it's not always something that when you witness a person talk to media that you, I always feel that this is terrible. Occasionally, I'm stunned, like I said. All right, we're going to move on. I do really like this. I think that this is one of the dumbest things that Jake Tapper has ever said on television. And I have to be honest, he said a lot of really stupid stuff on television. But the way in which he stated that he was surprised that people who are here illegally, if they get accidentally, I used air quotes you can't see, are registered to vote, that they'd actually go ahead and show up and punch a ticket in a ballot of any kind. I know why they do that. Apparently Jake Tapper does not. Here's a little bit of what he said on CNN.
1: If you're in the country illegally, and you get a letter saying that you can vote, and you know you're not supposed to, not only you're not supposed to vote, you're not supposed to be there, why do you vote? Like, how do you get registered for a party?
0: I love the way CNN is handling this because of how ridiculous it is. Because this is one of the biggest moves that the left makes. They try to pretend whatever the topic is ridiculous. You know, they say that people who are here illegally do not vote. That's usually the thing that you and I hear. Like, they don't vote. They never. Why would they do that? And then once New Jersey says they have a whole bunch of people who are here illegally who got accidentally, air quotes again, registered and decided to vote, they say, well, this is rare. It never happens. They just inch those goalposts that direction that we all know it's going. But here's the reason that people who are here illegally vote. I'm going to help them out. I'm surprised it's this hard and that they don't understand it. It's because they want the people in power who claim that they won't be illegal anymore. The people who are saying that you get to stay, you get all the free stuff, you get whatever you want, please enjoy taxpayer dollars and live in a hotel in downtown Chicago. If those individuals remain in power, or more of those people win more elections, guess who it benefits? The people who are here illegally who are trying to vote for them. And that's why Democrats are trying to allow them to vote. Like, this is the dumbest thing to talk about, in all honesty, because of course they would try to get the side of the aisle that advocates for them. That's the same game plan, I'll say this, that Democrats have in any scenario. Democrats tell all of the LGBTQ plus alphabet community that they're the only ones that'll help them. And so regardless of positions on any topic, these are the good guys, those are the bad guys, you got to vote for us. And then just like any other group, minority voters who overwhelmingly seem to vote Democratic, inevitably all of these groups say, you know what, they didn't really do much for me. They didn't really care about me, they just said that they would, and they didn't help at all. The only war that it seems the left wants to have in the world of some of these topics is letting men play in women's sports, which is odd. To say the very least. And actually, I really love, you know what, I'll move on to that. I really love something else that's out there. Sophie Cunningham, the Indianapolis Fever player, who is the Indiana Fever player, who is certainly making a name for herself beyond basketball. whether that's

0: being a ring girl at the UFC, the pointing thing that was a meme all over the place. She's not a huge player in the world of basketball, but again, there aren't a lot of terribly famous humans right now that play in the WNBA. Caitlin Clark is one of them. I couldn't name a team for you, like a set of five people that are all actual current players. I'm sure some people out there could. I can't do it. But anyway, Sophie Cunningham recently came out and said, we shouldn't have dudes playing in women's sports, and I feel good about that. And then there's a crazy additional piece of audio. I think it's from Megan Rapinoe, the soccer player who's certainly said a whole lot of things that make me scratch my head, that says how this is an attack on women, even though I think letting dudes play female sports would actually be the attack on women. But here's a little bit of how Fox News talked about Sophie Cunningham. And then I will play a little bit of audio of Rapinoe before we take a break.
1: About so that. What happened is she retweeted, a CBS Sports host tweeted out, female collegiate athletes deserve so much better than this. And so that was in 2022, years ago. She just retweeted it. And then people are putting words in her mouth saying, you know, this is how you feel. And she said, she's setting the record straight in this ESPN interview. She said, I got a lot of negative feedback about me hating trans. And I'm like, I never once said that. I think that I am here to extend love, but I also think with that love is truth, being honest, and I want to protect young girls in a locker room or young girls in sports who shouldn't have to go against biological men.
0: Or be in a locker room with a biological guy. That would be the kind of thing that anyone would want to protect a young woman from, including, of course, their parents. So it's just sort of insane that any version of, you know, reality exists, the world we live in exists, and the obvious competitive advantage of this type of situation exists, and let's just say that out loud, turns into some people to be horrible, terrible hate. And here's Megan Rapinoe doing the exact same thing in the world of this is somehow an attack on women in society because she's advocating for letting dudes play female sports.
2: So let's just like pull back a little. At first it was like, well, nobody likes women's sports and nobody wants to watch it. Or there was, you know, abuse happening and nobody seemed to care. Now all of a sudden we're going to use a vulnerable group of people in the trans community to be like, oh, well, we're just protecting women's sports and we care so much about it. When the Heritage Foundation is now going to go after Title IX. So is it about reproductive rights or is it about just women's rights in general? We're seeing the rollback of Roe v. Wade. Marriage equality, I feel like, is getting put back on the table.
0: I'm already done. There's so many things happening there, and I'm already so done with it. I'll say this about the beginning part of the statement where she claims that, one, a lot of people don't watch female sports. I don't want to be a jerk, but I do want to be an arbiter of reality. And if you look at the ratings before Caitlin Clark, the WNBA was not doing great. They're doing far better now, and the salaries are much higher now. And all of that is because of Caitlin Clark, and yet it seems the WNBA hates her for some reason. But then the other thing, abuse of women in sports, the gymnastic controversies that came out, I thought people did care about that. It was horrible, and I thought people did care. And then finally, claiming that now there's an attack on a vulnerable community, it has nothing to do with attacking people in a vulnerable community. It has everything to do with protecting the competitive capability for biologically female people to participate in sports without losing to people they cannot defeat because of, again, DNA and biology. I don't know. I don't understand how people don't get this. I feel like anyone that has a daughter immediately gets this, and everybody else pretends they don't. A quick break, a lot coming up. Craig Collins filling in on The Dana Show.
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0: And now, all of the news you would probably miss. It's time for Dana's Quick Five.
8: That's right. It's time for a Quick Five on the Dana Show. D. Lash, Dana Lash Radio on X. Great ways to stay connected to her. I love There I Ruined It. It is a social media page that mashes up songs and does all kinds of stuff that goes viral. He has put out a creation that he claims is what a Taylor Swift song sounds like to a non-Swift fan, a non-Swifty, and I gotta say, he nailed it. For anyone out there, I consider myself to be a non-Swifty. This is exactly what we hear every time Taylor Swift comes on the radio. It doesn't matter what song it is, it doesn't matter what she's singing about, or what heartbreak happened in her life. This is pretty much verbatim how it goes in my brain.

0: inside the menu.
1: I think you get it. There's another like 30 seconds of this thing. But yeah, that's pretty much it. You hear her sing about both emotional trauma and then some weird random things that she's doing while going through emotional trauma, like in this case, eating, I think. That's essentially the same song over and over again. I love whenever I ask my wife or anybody that rocks out harder to Taylor Swift than I do, like what this one's about, because you'll get a very long answer from someone who really loves Taylor Swift, and you'll feel like that's also kind of the same as listening to this, just like hearing. Uh-huh. Oh, so she broke up with him? Oh, I got it. And he didn't like her, huh? Well, that's too bad. All right, yeah, that's the whole answer, usually. And then you get told how this one song is great, and the 12-minute version is even better, and you don't understand any of it. And thank God my wife isn't like a hardcore Swiftie, because I've never had to even attempt to buy a ticket to a Taylor Swift concert, because that seems horrible. It seems horrible because of the price. It seems horrible because of the experience. Although I know that even like Barstool Sports, Dave Portnoy says that Swift puts on a hell of a show. So I'm not trying to say that I wouldn't at least be entertained by a giant, extravagant version of her singing songs that are about breakups. But I just am glad I don't have to fight for the ticket or anything in the first place to try to go to this stuff. But well done. There, I ruined it. Check him out on social media. Quick break. A lot more. Greg Collins filling in on the Dana Show.
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1: This is the Dana Show. My name is Craig Collins, filling in. Thrilled to be with you. Lots of stuff out there to talk about. I'm going to bring on a guest, Ben Strusand. He is one of the amigos, three of the hosts of a marquee show in both Houston and all of the state of Texas that's been on air for many, many years at KSEV Radio in Houston. Ben, welcome to the program.
2: Hey, Craig. Thanks for asking me to join you this afternoon. By the way,
1: sure.
2: 20 years, I might add. 20 years.
1: 20 years on the radio. That's all. And you've talked to everybody in the world of politics.
2: For the Amiga.
1: The Amiga show
2: has been on 20 years, yeah.
1: Yeah, and as I said, it's interviewed pretty much everyone notable in the world of Texas, in the world of politics. All right, the first thing I want to ask you about is not Texas-specific. At some point, I'll ask you about Tallarico and the likelihood of debates and all of that. But I do want to ask you about Zoran Mamdani and how he's been saying that he intends to arrest Benjamin Netanyahu. And just recently, I think in a long video where he said a lot of stuff that I didn't care about at all, he finally admitted he can't do it. What are your thoughts about Mamdani taking so long to admit that he has no authority whatsoever to try to arrest Netanyahu for international war crimes?
2: Well, at first I thought it was a publicity stunt to cater to his socialist anti-Semitic base.
1: Yes.
2: And but the longer he drug it out before admitting that what he was proposing was both illegal from a standpoint of federal law and impractical, because I assume that Trump made clear 2 or 3 days ago that he would not allow it.
1: Right.
2: I expected him to throw in the towel on this sooner, but I also saw that he was spending a lot of resources in their legal department of New York City doing research on the feasibility and legality of doing this. I assume the taxpayers are happy about that, but you know, grandstanding is not a you know, politicians on both sides of the aisle do that. So,
1: yes.
2: I mean, we know that you're going to see a certain amount of that. But I don't know. This one makes for great conversation. I mean, certainly he's proven to us what he always ran as, what we believed him to be. He's not, you know, anywhere near the center, even in the center of New York. I question whether or not a lot of the citizens of the city really support this guy, or may believe that, you know, next time maybe they ought to vote and try to prevent somebody like this from getting the reins of power.
1: Yeah, no, I agree with you that this felt like a deeper dive into crazy. It almost felt Candace Owens-esque in the way in which he continued to say something that any logical person knew was obviously inaccurate. And there was a point, and you mentioned this, where he's spending money on something that you'd have to think that most people with any level of experience that he seemed to lack when he won the mayoral race to begin with would not have needed to do that. Most people would have known, and he should have known, and I thought he did know, as you kind of stated, that he had no options, no legal path to arrest a foreign leader that comes to New York, not even to meet with you, and after our president says he wouldn't allow it to happen, you just figured, as you said, he'd throw in the towel. But it sort of demonstrates that other thing that I think I notice a lot in politics, Ben. Stupidity connected to arrogance is the worst possible combination for a whole lot of people who wind up with power they really shouldn't have.
2: Yeah, and of course, the line between publicity stunt and stupidity ended about 3 days ago. So that was
1: absolutely
2: kind of the point I was making, was at the beginning,
1: yes,
2: I thought he was just doing it for some clicks, and then he just got tethered to it, and it dragged him along. I tell you, the one thing that I was looking forward to, and this was not out of the realm of possibility, was that he decided to do it, and Netanyahu would come anyway, And he would, Netanyahu would enjoy this spectacle of trying to, New York police trying to get past, you know, not only, I assume, some kind of federal protection, because I think the Secret Service is empowered to protect foreign leaders when they visit the United States. I'm almost certain that that's the case. And, of course, you would have to get past the, you know, Israeli security. But, you know, Netanyahu is not an idiot. He might actually enjoy being arrested by Mondale.
1: Sure. I mean, it worked out pretty well for Trump, the arrest and the, you know, the headshot and all of that stuff that happened.
2: Right.
1: And the
2: Israeli elections are between now and October. So I was trying to play it forward and see where this was going.
1: Sure. So let's transition to Texas. As I said, you are a part of the Amigos, a long-running 20-plus-year radio show in Houston. Tallarico and Paxton will likely debate each other at least a couple times. I've also seen quite a few recent photos of of Tallarico trying to pretend that he's a real Texan behind the wheel of a truck or with a cowboy hat on, and he looks so uncomfortable doing it. What are your thoughts about the likelihood of Texans finally getting a better understanding of how insane Tallarico is during a debate?
2: Well, I mean, they'll have at least one. Beyond that, I'm not sure it'll go any further, but we'll see what they end up doing. And most Texans are not paying attention to this race and probably won't until we get out of August and into September, I would imagine. And Tallarico is running advertisements on, you know, primetime television, and Paxton is not. And Tallarico's basically run one advertisement, which is him carrying a bag of groceries and saying how prices are too high and I voted to lower property taxes and reduce business taxes. So he's trying to portray himself as some type of moderate that no longer exists in the Democrat Party. I know a few of them, one of which is still on our radio show, but for the most part, the moderate Democrat has gone extinct like the dinosaur, and most of those folks have either become independent or became Republican, and the party itself is left with nothing but the progressive side and increasingly radicalized side of the socialists that now control that party. And for anyone to believe that Tallarico is going to dance to any other tune other than the socialist agenda is naive. And Paxton's job is to show people what the socialist agenda is and demonstrate how Tallarico supports it, embraces it, and that if you vote for this guy, that's what you're going to get. And that process has not started yet, but I would imagine it, as we get into August, we will start to see more of this. We are seeing right now Paxton involved in more fundraising and less spending. He is going to need a great deal of money, probably at least 100, possibly 150 million. To spend between now and November. I doubt he'll raise it on his own, but he will have the support of Trump and I believe all of the Republican Senate machinery that will support Republican candidates, you know, irrespective of whether or not they, you know, supported him during the primary. So I believe they will come in strong. I know Trump will come in strong. He's got hundreds of millions in a PAC that he can use to support Paxton. So there's going to be the money there, I think, to be competitive. Again, Tallarico is a socialist, and Texans have to understand that before the election.
1: Yeah, you know what's interesting about that? I'm not sure if you saw this. I didn't tell you in advance that I would bring this up, or anything, actually. I didn't give you any notes on what I'm going to talk about. But Bill Maher did an interview with ABC, in which he stated that his vote was in play. Even though he hates Trump and he's a leftist in a lot of ways, Bill Maher has occasionally been a voice of reason, more of a moderate Democrat, as you describe. But he, I think John Fetterman within the last week, many people that are in that small boat have said how ridiculously to the left, how ridiculously communist the Democratic Party is becoming, and how dangerous it is both to the country and also the political likelihood of people winning elections in the future. I think they all believe that 2026 will go well for them, but 2028 will go terribly for them. Is there a reaction for you to some of these long-time Democratic voices saying out loud the thing the rest of us are thinking?
2: Well, they're trying to suppress it because they know they'll get a backlash amongst independents. However, you saw how quickly and how fervently they embraced the Sturmführer in Maine. And so as long as they think they got a winner, they're going to love him, and they don't really care whether or not he's, you know, a socialist or whatever the heck he is. You know, so, but you know, as soon as they feel like, you know, it's dragging them down, they'll cut the cord. Now, I think that, and what I saw under Pelosi, and I have no reason to expect any different this time around, is that the socialists are going to shut up. And I've noticed Democrats do a decent job of suppressing those that they believe are a hindrance to the majority, obtaining a congressional majority. And the way they do that is threaten them with withholding money and position and things like that. So we'll see how effective it is this time around. This group of socialists that are these nominees that won their primaries over the last month or two, they're very feisty. So yeah. I'm hoping for a lot of good quotes and more Mondami and, you know, I hope they keep talking and we'll see Tallarico run away. Now, it also affords Tallarico an opportunity to say things like, oh, well, that's crazy. I'd never support that. Problem is, I mean, he would if he had to. So, again, it's his voting record, I think, in the Texas House that really needs to come under scrutiny. You know, he can claim that he voted for property tax reduction, but it's like everything else. He voted against it 15 other times.
1: Sure. So, absolutely. Thank you. Go ahead.
2: Yeah, I'm sorry. I don't want to go run on too long, but go ahead. Yes.
1: No. Oh, I was going to say thank you so much for joining us, but I want you to complete your thought before we let you go. We are about to run out of time, but I think we got another couple minutes.
2: No. So I just I believe that exposing him and tying him to an agenda that he supported during his career in the legislature. And prior to that, we have all his comments. As you are aware, I've played them on my show where he talks about opening your arms and your door and putting a doormat down, welcome illegal immigrants crossing the border. I'm paraphrasing. Sure. Then there was one of my favorites about how transgender men have a right to an abortion, and you know, which is, you know, way over on the crazy side. So, you know, I just, you know, the guys, you got plenty of stuff in his own words to convince Texans what you're getting if you consider yourself voting for Tallarico.
1: No, absolutely. I was going to say that, too, that essentially the biggest person that Tallarico is running against is himself whenever he says things that seem to be more reasonable because of the insanity that he's used or that he's talked about like a year ago, 2 years ago, that he's going to pretend he no longer believes. Thank you very much. Ben Strusand, you are one of the three hosts of The Amigos, a long-running and very, very influential show in Houston and in Texas at KSEV 700, which is an affiliate of The Dana Show now as well. Thrilled to have you with us. Thanks again for making some time.
2: Thanks, Craig.
1: Sure. Quick break. A lot coming up. This is Craig Collins filling in on The Dana Show.
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11: This is the Dana Show. My name is Craig Collins, filling in. Thrilled to be with you at Dana Lash, at D-Lash or Dana Lash Radio, excuse me, on X. Great ways to stay connected to her. This is a crazy story out of Massachusetts. They arrested a mime, a dude who's walking around with a top hat and stuff. He's a 29-year-old guy. His name is Hernan, I think, which is also kind of a rare name. I don't know a lot of Hernans. But anyway, I really love the way that witnesses talk to news media about seeing a dude dressed in typical mime stuff plus top hat and cane. Because, yeah, it's creepy. And it would be creepy if you're walking around on a trail somewhere in Massachusetts and this dude just kind of goes by you and maybe does some sort of 2 or 3 minute performance without speaking any words at all. Here we go. All right, actually, you probably can't hear that. Let me fix that real quick so that you can hear it now. And now, here we go.
12: I'm shocked. I'm surprised because I walk here all the time.
13: I think I've seen this person maybe 5 times.
14: He passed me when I was going down the path. Kind of freaked me out a bit. Top hat, Dracula pants on his face, black cape, cane. Real creepy.
15: Causing a disturbance and, you know, harassing people.
11: That's just
15: not appropriate, no matter what you call yourself or do.
13: He was just kind of by the bushes, by the water, off the path, kind of stumbling around the bushes by himself. And that was when it was starting to get a little darker, so I got a little spooked.
11: Yeah, it sounds like he was hammered, potentially. And also, I don't think you can couch any version of being creepy and I'm just being a mime. That's just what I'm doing. I'm just trying to entertain the people at the walking trail in Massachusetts. To Hernan, 29-year-old dude who got arrested. But I love the guy who's like, top hat, cane, just kind of a creepy dude.
14: Top hat, Dracula pants on his face, black cape, cane, real creepy.
11: Yeah,
14: he
11: sounds real creepy. That guy sounds like the kind of person you do not want to run into. To be honest, I've thrown a rule out before while filling in on the show that one of the most intimidating things to me while dealing with someone who's, you know, not doing well mentally would be if they were also naked. I think slightly under it, it's still under it, naked is still scarier, would be a dude dressed up like this who's not speaking and doing some crazy stuff. But he's arrested, he's in trouble. Got to be a heck of a headshot that he took when he got brought down to the jail. All right, quick break, a lot coming up. Thrilled to be with you as always, filling in on The Dana Show. My name is Craig Collins.

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3: News this hour at Town Hall. I'm Bob Agnew in Washington. It has to be done. That sober assessment today from President Trump as he prepared to depart for Dover Air Force Base. That's where he oversaw the dignified transfer of four American soldiers killed last week in the war with Iran.
4: They said, and all of them said very strongly, we cannot let Iran have a nuclear weapon. They won't have a nuclear weapon. So we're going to honor them. And one of the hardest things to do, for me, it's one of the hardest things to do as a president. But has to be done.
3: It was a political victory for the president on Tuesday. That's when his endorsed candidate, Andy Biggs, captured the GOP nomination for Arizona governor.
5: Congressman Andy Biggs has won the Republican nomination for Arizona governor. Biggs overwhelmingly defeated fellow Congressman David Schweikert in the primary. He'll face Democratic Governor Katie Hobbs in what could be one of the closest governor races in November. Biggs is a fierce ally of President Trump and was endorsed by the president. Democrats are locked in a close primary contest in a battleground U.S. House district. Emergency physician Amish Shah is leading Marlene Galan Woods for the chance to take on Jay Feely, the former Arizona Cardinals kicker who won the Republican primary with Trump's endorsement. I'm Mike Hempen.
3: New Jersey officials are now investigating a major voter registration error. We get more details from correspondent Willie Nelson.
6: New Jersey Governor Mikey Sherrill says a software error in the state's motor vehicle system mistakenly registered roughly 6,600 non-citizens to vote between June 2023 and June 2024. Officials say about 400 of those individuals went on to cast ballots. The disclosure comes as President Trump has renewed his calls for stronger voter registration safeguards, including support for the Save America Act. Willie Nelson, Washington.
3: And you'll find more of these stories at townhall.com.
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3: Opening statements got underway in the trial of the man accused of trying to kill Satanic Verses author Salman Rushdie.
8: Prosecutors and defense lawyers gave opening statements Wednesday in 28-year-old Hadi Matar's federal terrorism trial in Buffalo, New York, with Rushdie expected to testify later this week. He was stabbed at a lecture in 2022. Matar is already serving a 25-year prison sentence on the attempted murder conviction and pled not guilty to the terrorism charges he faces at this trial. Prosecutors argue Matar was acting out of loyalty to Iran's late Ayatollah Khomeini, calling for a fatwa, death to Rushdie, over the Satanic Verses. I'm Julie Walker.
3: Firefighters in central Spain battling a wildfire today that has burned more than 79,000 acres in one of the country's largest blazes ever on record. The fire there came less than 2 weeks after a deadly blaze devastated one small expat community. Breaking news at townhall.com.
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0: the wind blows. I want America to be successful, but America can't be successful if there is a shadow operation seeking to undermine the administration that dresses itself in the robes of a coalition.
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2: This is The Dana Show. My name is Craig Collins, filling in. Thrilled to be with you. A bunch of stuff out there to talk about. I want all the fraud to be found. I want all the fraudsters to be arrested. That is something that President Trump promised us on the campaign trail. Doge and other people promised us that, too. And guess what? This is the most important part of what I'm about to say. It is happening. People are getting in trouble. They are getting arrested for fraud. A lot of fraud is being uncovered, and a lot of it is being stopped. And in some cases, we're even getting to claw back taxpayer dollars that were given to horrible organizations that do all this stuff. A case in point, Fox and Friends. I think that was this morning. They were talking about another foreign national who was arrested, one of the top wanted fraudsters, who I think is alleged to have billed $500 million in fraudulent Medicare charges. $457 million. These are the people that make Dr. Evil look like he could actually exist in our society. For anyone that remembers the reference, that might be pretty dated now, and I can't help it. Here we go.
3: There was another person who was nabbed who's on this list. It's alleged that he has $547 million in Medicaid fraud. He's a fugitive overseas, and he was apprehended in the Middle East. He was returned to the United States on July 21st, yesterday. He was carrying a fake Mexican passport under a false name. He has these labs, and he's billing Medicare for unnecessary cancer genetic tests. Each time he is fraudulent, he's charging the government $10,000 to $20,000, and now he is a multimillionaire because of this.
4: So check out this list.
5: Yeah, go ahead. I mean, look at some of the people.
2: I know it's television and not radio. I know I'm doing radio. They're doing TV, so I can't actually have you look at all of this. But they have a list of like 14, 15 people, all of them with millions of dollars and some tens of millions, and in one case, hundreds of millions of dollars that they defrauded from our government and mostly our Medicare industry. What's crazy about this, too, is that this is in the world of cancer. Like, I know that it's already horrible, but it's even more so when a person like this does something like this. The guy's name is Khalid Ahmed Sattari, I think. I might not be saying that correctly. But anyway, 2019, charged with healthcare fraud. Conspiracy, allegedly stealing $547 million for years, then went on the run. We ignored him for a while, and now we have finally caught him, which, thank God. And this is the thing that I think you hear about sometimes for people that say that they're upset, that they're not getting what they want in the world of the current administration in power, that they voted for Trump, and it's not lived up to the expectation. These are the scalps of the bad guys being caught. And I don't know why it doesn't get more pub. I know why it doesn't get more pub in the world of a mainstream left-leaning liberal media, but more pub with the conservatives. Because I think we all need to acknowledge this and say, all right, there are some good things happening. They're better than what we've seen before, and they do deserve some level of, I voted for that, I wanted that, I'm glad this is occurring. No, it's not the high-profile names yet. No, I don't think that we'll actually respond the way that we should to the success that's going on in the world of fighting fraud until a name that you and I know actually gets thrown in the hoosegow, whether that's, you know, Tim Walz or Ilhan Omar or whoever it might be. But for now, I think it is important to at least point out the amount of things that are going well in the world of fighting and trying to prevent this, especially Robert F. Kennedy Jr. is doing a great job in outing a lot of the medical fraud that exists. All right, let's play some audio of Secretary Marco Rubio. He was talking about how the U.S. does not want to become a communist country. Of course, we don't want that. Many, many Democrats, including several that are running for office in the midterm elections, seem hell-bent on the opposite. And they want to call it democratic socialism, but inevitably, we all know, even Bill Maher knows what it actually is.
6: Well, again, what the president put out on Thursday, that was a declassification of documents from our intelligence community. That's what he put out. He declassified intelligence assessments from our intelligence community. But your question was about communist influence. Yeah, the United States doesn't want to be a communist country. We're never going to be a communist country, and we're not going to allow communist influences to undermine our politics or our society. So I don't know what the inconsistency you're referring to is. It's very clear. I don't, you know, obviously we understand the

0: Chinese system and other systems, but I can tell you our system doesn't want communism, and we're certainly not going to allow communist efforts to undermine American society and drive wedges into our country, and that's what we're seeing. You know, and by the way, one of the leading culprits of that for many years, the intellectual authors of men, particularly in our hemisphere, is the Cuban regime, which
1: yes, of course, Cuba is one of a few historical and terrible examples of how bad communism can be. What I think is really interesting and obvious to a lot of us is how often the people that are doing the bad thing accuse the other side of doing that thing. Like, the communists are the ones that are yelling, stop being communist to President Trump, stop being a dictator to a person who struggled to get a ballroom built because of how little he actually is, in fact, a dictator in this country currently. And they're the ones who are also advocating to buy up all the resources. They want the government to own all of the, production mechanisms, all of the different industries in ways that would be devastating to the actual version of society we live in, the capitalist society we live in. And more importantly, it would consolidate power in a way that would make them even more dangerous and terrible. They all know that, and they all keep saying that they want that, and they're telling you it's to protect you from the bad guys who are, in fact, the Nazis, even though at least one of them actually had a Nazi tattoo. That's the craziest, but I always think about that. I shouldn't, and I know that Graham Platter is now finally gone. It took Democrats a while, but just like apparently Zoran Mamdani admitting that he can't arrest Benjamin Netanyahu, it took a bit for Democrats to acknowledge the thing that was obvious to the rest of us. But that is the craziest thing. Like, if you get in an argument with somebody on the left and they start calling you a fascist or Trump a fascist, and in the back of your brain you're thinking about how close they came to trying to elect someone with a literal Nazi tattoo on their body. Like, it's just nuts. All right, I want to move on to this. Texas Representative Brandon Gill is quickly becoming a pretty, I think, big name in the world of politicians you might not have heard about, but maybe you've heard a little something about. He's a rising star, I think, within the Republican Party and certainly within Texas politics. And the reason why, and you've seen this before, other politicians have done a great job at this in the past, he just absolutely annihilates people in these hearings. The latest person to wind up in a conversation with Brandon Gill that she probably didn't want to have was the Smithsonian, director of, I think, American History, Dr. Athea Hartig. And some of this stuff, and I'm actually going to jump in, because there's a point where he asks if being polite is white supremacy, because a document that the Smithsonian Institution of American History has long championed and used, and training staff has been, kind of forced to read through it. But this document that they're very, very pro says a lot of insane things, and it seems to make almost anything into something that's a vehicle to being a white supremacist. So Brandon Gill just asked her the question. He goes, this is in one of the things that you seem to most promote within your organization. Do you actually agree with the assessments being made by it? And I love, I'll say one last thing before I hit play on the audio. I love when someone on the left is caught, or someone crazy is caught in a logical argument like this, because they have to make one of two decisions. It's always the same. The first decision is plead ignorance. They pretend they have no idea what's being talked about. They pretend it's not a big deal, that no one actually uses it. It's not theirs, some version of that. Or two, the opposite, they try to defend it, which you see a lot less of. You definitely see a version of, I'm going to try to fight fire with fire way less often because it's so much harder. But in this case, in this example, it seems that this person, this left-leaning leader of the Smithsonian, actually did try in her brain to fight the argument that Brandon Gill was making in a way that seemed surreal. Here, I'll show you. We'll play it, and then you'll get what I'm saying. Here we go.
2: Is Mickey Mouse racist?
3: Mickey Mouse is not racist.
2: It's not racist. According to the Smithsonian Institution, one of your exhibits referenced Mickey Mouse as representing, quote, vestiges of longstanding traditions of blackface minstrelsy. Would you describe that as racist?
3: No, the historical trajectory of the origins of Mickey Mouse tied directly
2: So Mickey Mouse is rooted in racism. Is that your testimony?
3: No, sir. It's rooted in minstrelsy.
2: Minstrelsy. You don't think that blackface minstrelsy is racist?
3: You know, certain obvious racial overtones.
1: Okay, that is my favorite part, because there were other moments in this conversation where she was trying to just pretend she had no idea what the stuff was that he was referencing, where he was getting his information, essentially trying to discredit him and not have an argument at all. But in this one topic, she went the other road. She went the road of, well, I don't really know. I'm smarter than you. It's kind of a complicated issue. And I love this last part of it where he goes, are you sure that you want to say the thing that you're saying right now, the way that you're saying it? Or do you kind of want to take it back?
2: Mickey Mouse is rooted in racism. Is that your testimony?
3: No, sir. It's rooted in minstrelsy.
2: Minstrelsy. You don't think the blackface minstrelsy is racist?
1: The right answer to that question, by the way, yes, it is. Is Mickey Mouse racist? No. We could have avoided this whole thing if I said no at the beginning. But now that we're here, I probably should say yes to this. That'd be a no from her.
3: It had certain unobvious racial overtones that have been well documented.
2: You think that that's problematic, that Mickey Mouse also has those racial overtones?
3: It's not for me to determine what's problematic. It's determined to me what's accurate.
1: Yeah, but then you actually had a whole thing at the Smithsonian that talked about how this was not exactly okay, and it was bad, et cetera, et cetera. So there's just so much of that, honestly. You see this all the time. The left gets caught in their own logical loop and how failed and terrible it is, and they get mad when you point it out to them. This is the version of, like, women shouldn't play in men's sports that for some reason is a bigger issue than it is. And here, I'll say this before I take a break. Sometimes the left gets obsessed with the way that the right or the way that conservatives argue their topics, essentially meaning they accuse us of obsessing about something that they only care a little bit about. Like, come on, we don't need to debate this all the time. You're sexist because you're the one who keeps bringing it up. The reason it gets talked about so much on the conservative side of these discussions is because it's so easy to prove how ridiculous it is. It's like arguing with a child some of the times when you're doing it. And there's a temptation in the back of the mind to just keep going. Because you're like, I don't know how we've even gotten here in the world in which we live and the logical ways in which we're hoping your brain also works. But apparently it doesn't. So I think that's why some of those topics to the left seem like they're an obsession of the right. And to the right, they're just the easiest path to go to demonstrate that we all need to come back to the world of sanity. All right, quick break. A lot coming up. Greg Collins filling in on The Dana Show.
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1: I think that it should be, you know, you can't go over. So if it's 84, you go back down to 80. I think that'd be better for so many of us. We'll see what actually happens here. But that is something that apparently people have been complaining about. I just think it's weird how often now when you pay, and I rarely pay with cash, but if you do and somebody just can't give you the chance, not that I ever really wanted the pennies, so I don't miss them. I just think it's kind of funny that people now struggle. Another story that I saw that I thought was interesting, women who recently online were listing all the reasons that they disliked men, all the things that, quote, gave them the ick, are now doing the opposite. Apparently, a new viral trend, Ask Reddit is one of the places that started putting this up, is the stuff that ladies most like about dudes. And as I was reading through it, the things that were most commonly toward the top end of, like, being mentioned a lot, part of me wondered if these were actually straight guys that women were dating. I'm just putting it out there. Because here's the list of stuff that women said they liked the most about guys. Being thoughtful. Thoughtfulness. They love it. Loving animals. Humility. Being prepared is on this list. Random acts of kindness is on this list. And also kindness to randoms, which I thought was funny. Kindness to randoms means someone who's a stranger, which I don't know if you need to call them a random, and just being a nice person to them. But it was like the thoughtfulness, the loving animals, the being emotional, the understanding you stuff. Also being musical is toward the tail end of the things that people mentioned. Not being a complainer or a whiny baby. Is the way that they categorize some of that. And then making clear plans ahead of time, which is one that I love. But at least half of the stuff in this list sounds like they want someone as emotional as they are. And I've often found that that's not usually a straight dude. I'm just putting it out there. I'm just, don't shoot the messenger for the way that I'm reacting to the story. But I thought it was interesting that these are the things that ladies like, or at least they're willing to admit to liking. I feel like the one difference between guys and women, wow, there's a lot of differences, of course, between us. The one difference in the world of this conversation is that dudes are more willing to admit that one thing they like is the way somebody looks. Like, yeah, I want somebody attractive. I think women operate the same way. I don't think they like saying it out loud as often. So I thought that was funny that it wasn't on the list at all, not in the top 15 for someone who's in good shape or someone who looks nice or cleans up well. Just not a thing that they wanted to mention. I can't imagine that one's true. Because I don't see a lot of the nice guys beating off ladies with a stick. I don't see everybody trying to date that dude who seems to not be, you know, successful in social media for a variety of reasons. All right, quick break, a lot more. Greg Collins filling in on The Dana Show.
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8: This is the Dana Show. My name is Greg Collins, filling in. Her chapter and verse Substack is also awesome. I know they just promoted the podcast as we came in here, which is great. But she also does a great job in Substack. Follow a lot of stuff that Dana's doing, and all of her social media, which she and producer Steven and a bunch of other people make so much better than my social media and a lot of our social media out there, at Radio Craigslist, if you want to see what it's like to not have a producer, Steven. All right, let's do this. Benjamin Netanyahu seems like he, will be completely immune to any sort of arrest from Zoran Mamdani because he was always going to be immune to it, but the only person in the room who took a long time to actually admit this, that in fact, if a Benjamin Netanyahu, the prime minister of Israel, goes to New York cannot arrest him, was Zoran Mamdani. The mayor of New York seemed to refuse this basic, logical, simple-to-understand thing for quite some time before finally, I think last night, admitting in a long video, in which a whole lot of it is about how terrible and awful Israel and Netanyahu is, or are, But here we go. I'll just play the part where he finally admits he can't actually arrest someone. Mamdani, at least, finally has come to the light. Actually, hold on. Let's make sure that you can hear that audio first. And here we go.
9: Agree with the ICC that Benjamin Netanyahu should be arrested and tried for his crimes, as I do for anyone else charged by the ICC. My administration has reviewed every avenue available under applicable law to determine whether New York City could execute the International Criminal Court's arrest warrant if Benjamin Netanyahu came here. It is clear that we do not have the independent legal authority to enforce this warrant. The federal government, however, does. And I call on them to join the ICC
8: and
9: execute this warrant. And I want to be equally clear. Benjamin Netanyahu is not welcome in New York City, nor is any other war criminal at large.
8: He's going to go there. He's going to be in New York City, and then he's going to leave New York City, and you're not going to be able to arrest him at all. We had a guest on in the last hour of the show, Ben Strusand, who mentioned that he kind of wanted to see the interaction because it probably would have been politically very valuable for Netanyahu, even back home in Israel, if the U.S. tried to arrest him and if more people within the United States, Secret Service among them, prevented New York from doing so. And I actually agree with Ben on that, that the political spectacle of this would have been actually probably surreal to witness. And who knows? It might have benefited Netanyahu back at home as an election is coming up in Israel. But nonetheless, and this is, I think, the biggest takeaway, which many, many people understand, it was never going to happen. Mamdani should have known immediately that he had no authority, and you thought he did know. But the longer it took for him to admit it, the longer the game of pretending that he might arrest the leader of Israel played out, the more you wondered if this was a genuine thing that he actually thought he might be capable of doing. And it's crazy if that's true. Like, it's all crazy. There's no version of discussing this topic where it's not legitimately insane. And I don't care what you actually think of Israel and Benjamin Netanyahu, whether you do think he's a horrible, terrible person and a war criminal or not, if you think Israel's defending itself, because that's not actually the substance of the discussion here, even though that's what Mamdani wants you to be talking about. The substance of the conversation is whether or not it would have been legal for New York to arrest someone based on international law. And the answer was very simplistically no. The United States doesn't even follow international law, so we wouldn't arrest someone on those grounds. We would arrest them on something that happened against us here, which we see all the time. We would care much more about that than whatever the international community is telling us to care about. That's what makes us great as a country. That is what makes America so important. And I wonder, and I said this, I think, the other day on the show, and I'll say it again, I wonder how much this type of rhetoric goes, how much it impacts people to a degree that they could eventually be radicalized. And I always couch when I say something like that in saying that I'm a believer in free speech, and I'm not trying to censor free speech, but I'm so annoyed sometimes to hear the left, and I've explained this to you before, but hear the left say that the right is radicalizing its base, that it's causing its base to do horrible, crazy stuff, when by and large the people we've seen recently doing horrible, crazy things are on the left, and the rhetoric coming out of the left is intentionally insane. Because again, even though I'm more convinced than I was when this whole thing started that Zoran Mamdani actually thought he might have had an avenue to arrest Netanyahu and that it wasn't all political theater, only because of how long it took him to admit it, by and large, I still tend to think that he knew all along and he was doing all of this as performative and all the things that make politics so awful and terrible. And honestly, the thing that makes people likely to be radicalized when they believe you and they wind up realizing you can't do the thing that you say that you were going to do and you blame someone else for it even though you knew all along it couldn't happen, and then they want to take matters into their own hands. Honestly, I'm somewhat worried about the safety of Netanyahu while he's in New York, even though he will be protected by the Secret Service. All right, I'm going to move on to other things. I think this is interesting. Abby Phillip was questioning if non-citizens voting in New York was really fraud. And Jake Tapper also said something amazing, so I might as well play the Tapper audio, too, when it comes to this topic. But let's do Abby first. And Scott Jennings does his typical reaction

0: to the insanity that comes out of that show on CNN. But here we go.
1: Because they're trying to defraud the system. Mm. They might have cast a ballot because they just weren't aware that they were incorrectly put on the voter roll.
2: They weren't aware that they weren't a citizen of the United States?
1: No,
3: they said in this instance that they weren't citizens.
1: Is this accurately described as fraud when none of these people tried to register to vote?
2: Yes, they cast ballots. 400 of them cast ballots. They had to actively go do that. I assume no one voted in their name. Maybe they did. I don't know. But
0: I love this idea that she's like, is this really even fraud at all? Maybe it's totally fine and we probably should have just accepted it. And then more illegal people can vote and that'll be totally fine too. Like, that's the extension of her thought. And what's amazing about it is it reminds me of any Instagram video or any sort of like TikTok video where someone pretends that they unwillingly do anything. I like my favorite ones is when someone eats unhealthy food when they were trying to eat healthy. Like, they're sitting in front of a salad and then a brick hits them in the face and they wind up eating a hamburger. There's versions of that out there. That's essentially what they're trying to say happened here. That a bunch of people who know they're not in this country with any right to be here accidentally voted. They got confused. They didn't know if maybe they were born an American citizen the whole time. And so they voted for that reason. Or they were, you know, shoved down a flight of stairs and fell into a voting booth and then cast a ballot and then left all by accident. It's incredible to hear them say this. But this is the version of trying to make anything make sense on their side, the moving the goalposts, as it's often called, because there's no other route forward for the left to defend this. This is obviously fraud, and it's entirely connected to what President Trump talked about last week that most broadcast news stations didn't even want to air. Here's Jake Tapper, though, which is even better. Like, this is a chef's kiss version of, is this even really a thing that's happening? Because why would anybody do it? Question. It's hilarious to hear them ask it and to wonder how they could possibly pretend to say these things authentically.
4: If you're in the country illegally and you get a letter saying that you can vote and you know you're not supposed to, not only you're not supposed to vote, you're not supposed to be there, why do you vote? Like, how do you get registered for a party?
0: Well, some of them why would you do any of that? I don't know. Here's the thing. The left is constantly promising the people who are here illegally a path to vote, a path to all kinds of stuff, and giving you free things along the way. One of the biggest reasons that the Biden open door policy was so detrimental, not just to our country, but to the Democratic Party, because it became something that they tried to ignore for as long as they could until inevitably they couldn't, because the totality of the American people said, we don't want this. The left-leaning voters, I always use it as an example because I lived there a long time. The south side of Chicago, I was up in arms, angry about seeing an amount of money going to people who had no right to be here to, like, live in hotels and get free food. They thought that was insane. Parts of society that thought they're often been neglected themselves and want government handouts couldn't possibly fathom how other people with less right were getting them than they were, because at least they're American citizens. And I understood that. And that's what eventually made that topic such a big issue. And I think one of the big reasons that Trump did so well. It's one of a few, but I think it's honestly one of the main things that the conservative side of the aisle had such a definitive win on. And we're right back into this world of, well, why would they vote? They would vote because they want to be here and they don't want to have to leave. And your side let them in. And your side says they don't have to leave. Like, of course they'd do that. Who wouldn't? It's voting in self-interest. And to be honest, I talk about this in another way. Whenever I have a conversation with people about why young individuals, young people, young voters, often wind up voting Democratic. And you've probably heard the saying that when you're young, if you have a heart, you vote Democratic. And as you get older, if you have a brain, you vote Republican, you vote conservatively. But the thing is, more and more, the obvious version of trying to buy someone's vote is out there. If you have a student loan and you look at the two political parties and all the different things that you might say, you know what, I don't agree with them on this. They're kind of crazy. They're pretty communist. Like, all the things you would normally hate, but you're 19, 20, 21, and maybe not worried about things the way you should be quite yet in life. You don't have a house. You don't have kids. It's just you, and you're just making your way at the beginning of your life. And one of the two political sides says, and by the way, all those loans you signed up for, boom, we're going to get rid of them. They're gone. You vote that way. You vote that way solely out of self-interest, and you don't really worry about anything else. It's the exact same thing. With any ability for anyone in California or anywhere else to vote without the legal right to live in our country, to actually cast a ballot in an election would solely be for their own sake and their own benefit. So how do you not understand that, truthfully? And by the way, one other thing that I find funny, we talk about voting so often and passing the SAVE Act and voter ID being something that Americans all agree on. And this week, virally, people have been talking about how Olive Garden cards you if you get the pasta pass or whatever it's called, which is hilarious to me, that you cannot have the pasta pass without a ID. And it's now become a thing, and the left is accusing the right of talking about stuff that's silly, and the right is accusing the left of easily misunderstanding how obvious a voter ID should be if Olive Garden uses it. But I do like this clip. It was put up by a lefty social media account, but it is yet another complaint about how crazy it is that we can't agree on if voter ID is racist or not, because the left claims it is in the world of voting in our elections. But a company that does not really make genuine Italian, this comes from an Italian. I like Olive Garden. If they're an advertiser of the show, I probably love Olive Garden. But it doesn't make, you know, genuine Italian food, I'll tell you that. And they understand the need to have an ID.
2: When you think about something like Save America, which is at the heart of democracy, just saying, show picture ID to vote. For God's sake, you can't go get pasta at Olive Garden without a picture ID. Why not be able to show a picture ID to vote?
0: Yeah, and I feel like the left's going to be like, you can't get unlimited pasta. You can go buy pasta without an ID, but it's not going to be unlimited unless you get the pasta pass and you throw that ID in there. This is amazing. And again, I would actually recommend, and I'm only doing this because I don't know why I go into my New York accent. I'm from Jersey. I'm an Italian from Jersey. But I'll tell you that you should really just go to like Little Italy, or you should go to an actual Italian restaurant to have some good Italian food. If you want to bring the family somewhere a little bit cheaper, sure, Olive Garden's the right bet. I don't think I'd ever be, I think I'd lose my Italian card if I bought the pasta pass. But I'm not sure. You guys can let me know. I'm happy to be told that I can have all the pasta I want, because guess what? I do have an ID. All right, quick break. A lot coming up. Greg Collins filling in on The Dana Show.
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6: 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I love that Florida Man is as viral of a thing as it is, because I think any state where a guy gets in trouble who is a Florida man immediately makes sure that's in the headline, because they don't want any sort of, you know, blame for the insane person who did the insane thing. And I'm not sure if this is within the rules, but I think it is. The best Florida man story I saw this week has been a guy in New Jersey described as a Florida man who barricaded himself inside an RV in a Walmart parking lot. It's a real thing that happened. The dude at some point had an altercation with somebody else. He's 38 years old. As I said, he lives in Florida. He was in Jersey for some reason. He got inside a tan and green RV. Parked at the edge of the parking lot at a Walmart and had a standoff with the police. They assumed, and I think later confirmed, they had a bunch of weapons inside the RV. And by weapons, I don't mean the typical stuff. He had a flamethrower, among other things. I don't think he actually used it. And I do see that the end of this incident, he peacefully eventually exited the RV. I wonder how that goes. I've always kind of been curious. Like, of course, there's the crazy moment, and if you're police officers, you're dealing with all different kinds of mental health issues, and somebody's on the other side of an RV door. They got a flamethrower. They got tons of stuff. They're making all kinds of threats. And then eventually they just kind of get out. Like, it's the extended version of saying goodbye to someone and then walking in the same direction, like when that's awkward, but to a whole different degree. Because you're getting out of the RV, you're getting arrested, and you're like, I'm sorry about the flamethrower thing. I didn't mean it. I'm glad I didn't hurt anybody. This is crazy, though, and the dude, again, is arrested and probably in a lot of trouble. I just love the fact that if it's a Florida man not in Florida, it's very much in the title and it's in the first sentence of the story that this guy is not one of us, wherever it is it's happening. A Florida man was accused of possessing 220 pounds of marijuana. He has been arrested. That's illegal there. Too bad he wasn't in a different state where it would have been probably fine. I doubt that much marijuana is okay, actually, but some of it would have been okay. But anyway, he seemed to be someone who was obviously dealing it. His name is James Craig. That's Craig is a last name. That's not me. That's some other dude. He is 46 years old. And 220 pounds sounds like a decent amount. You know, that's a bigger dude. And I was wondering, like, what other ways could I help you understand the amount of pot that was found with this guy? And so I Googled animals that weigh roughly 220 pounds. So I know some dudes do, but also Indo-Chinese tiger worth of pot was found. A mountain lion, a puma worth of pot was found. And then here's my two other favorite ones. A giant panda or an African elephant baby, not an actual elephant, the baby version. Those both weigh the same amount as the amount of marijuana this guy was caught in possession of. He's also in a decent amount of trouble. Again, depends on the state, man. If he had been in some other places, who knows how this would have gone. And then I saw another story out of Tampa where they were saying that a Florida man has left a bunch of crashed boats just in the water there, and that it's cost taxpayers since 2020 almost $400,000 for Florida to remove all of this dude's derelict boats that, again, are just like sunk and there. I don't understand how you get to that point as somebody. Like, you own the boat. Did you own it when it was broken? Did you accept it was a fixer-upper and you weren't capable of actually fixing it up? Like, what's the road you go here? And then to have it happen multiple times, you would think at some point some member of his family would be like, you probably shouldn't own a boat anymore, man. You keep sinking them. But anyway, as I said, this guy is costing people a bunch of money. James Huckabee is the guy's name. He's 69 years old. 20 different violations for a number of boats, vessels, as they were called, that were just sunken on the side of the water that eventually somebody had to yank out of there. Again, for everybody's safety, this guy should go nowhere near a boat again for the rest of his life, to say the very least. They were all fixer-uppers, and he doesn't have a woman in his life to make him actually do the work. Quick break, a lot more. Greg Collins filling in.
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8: News this hour from Town Hall. I'm Keith Peters in Washington. A major nuclear agreement is set to be signed with a key ally in the Middle East. Willie Nelson reports.
9: The U.S. and Saudi Arabia have reached a commercial agreement allowing American companies to operate civilian nuclear power facilities on Saudi soil. The deal could support artificial intelligence data centers and other energy needs. It is expected to be signed soon and could irritate Iran, which insists on its own right to a civilian nuclear program. Willie Nelson, Washington.
8: President Trump went to Dover Air Force Base today to participate in the dignified transfer of four American soldiers who were killed last week in the Iran conflict. The president told reporters Americans support the war with Iran.
10: Well, Americans aren't against the war. A poll just came out. Americans don't want to have gasoline prices, but they're not against the war. That just came out loud and clear in a poll. Nobody wants Iran to have a nuclear weapon. Do you want Iran to have a nuclear weapon? You think it's good? Go ahead.
8: President Trump-backed Republican candidates in Arizona swept the state's primaries last night.
11: President Trump and the late Charlie Kirk both had endorsed Congressman Andy Biggs, and he won his primary for governor. He will face the current Democrat governor, Katie Hobbs, in November. In District 1, which covers northeastern Maricopa County and is the wealthiest district in Arizona, the president endorsed former NFL kicker Jay Feely, and he won. And to the much-watched District 4, which includes the Phoenix suburbs of Tempe and Mesa, Democrat socialist Kai Newkirk lost by 30 points to four-time incumbent Greg Stanton. Newkirk believes in sanctuary cities and wanted to abolish ICE. Laura Winters reporting.
8: On Wall Street, the Dow down by 6 points. The Nasdaq dropped 146. 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
8: Of all the eastern states slammed by this week's powerful storms, West Virginia is amongst the hardest hit.
13: Governor Patrick Morrisey has dispatched hundreds of National Guard members to northern West Virginia, while placing all of the state's 55 counties under a state of emergency. The governor says state and local agencies will remain on the ground for as long as it takes to help affected communities. Forecasters report up to 7 inches of rain fell in some spots. The National Weather Service in Charleston warned of life-threatening flooding Tuesday night, urging people to seek higher ground now. Rich Thomason reporting.
8: The State Division of Natural Resources has been involved in 85 rescues, and 19 National Guard and State Police helicopters were either out on rescue missions or standing by if needed. Local officials also reported numerous rescues. News and analysis at townhall.com. From Washington, I'm Keith Peters.
14: The KSEV Weather Center. This afternoon, expect hazy sunshine and record-breaking heat with a high of 104, surpassing the previous record of 101 set in 2023. There's a chance of a thunderstorm. Tonight will be partly cloudy and humid with a low of 79. Tomorrow will be windy with bands of rain from Tropical Storm Bertha. Slightly cooler but still humid with a high of 92. Keep an eye out for possible flooding. On Friday, anticipate humid conditions with sunshine peeking through passing clouds and a high of 94. Saturday will be very warm with sunny to partly cloudy skies and a high of 98. With the KSEV Weather Center forecast, I'm AccuWeather meteorologist Joe Lundberg.
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Good afternoon. Welcome to Chris X Radio. I am the aforementioned X-Man here in the dog days of July. We're not quite in the dog days of August, but it's a dog day if there ever was a dog day. It is hot outside. I'm looking at the temperature gauge, 104 and sunny. Oh, man, that's a little hotter than I normally like it. Okay, maybe it's a lot hotter. Heat advisory. You guys need to be safe out there. Anyway, welcome to the program. I'm the aforementioned X-Man. Glad to have you here with us as we bring you that gift beyond price that is almost free, ladies and gentlemen. We bring you the Spirit of Talk Radio. We got a lot going on the program today. Coming up here at the bottom of the hour, we'll catch up with Dr. John Lott, Jr. Dr. Lott is the president and founder of the Crime Prevention Research Center. I want to talk to him a little bit about voter integrity, maybe the SAVE Act, but also, we may have mentioned this on the program yesterday, New Jersey Governor Mikey Sherrill has publicly admitted that a software error allowed nearly 400 non-citizens to actually cast ballots in the state. Harmeet Dhillon, the Attorney General of the United States, has sent a formal letter to launching a federal probe and demanding detailed records on the roughly 6,600 erroneously registered non-citizens, as well as specific voting information for those who cast ballots in the state. It's another one of those things that Democrats say don't happen. It never happens, and it does. And they go, well, I mean, it doesn't happen often. Why are you so concerned with it? Yeah, okay. And it's not their fault. It's somebody else's fault that it happened, but it doesn't happen. Proving that Donald Trump is once again 100% correct. They keep proving him correct while trying to say he's... Anyway, we will talk with Dr. Lott about that. John Lott Jr. joins us. And once again, he is the president and founder of the Crime Prevention Research Center. CrimeResearch.org is the website if you want to go check it out and what they're working on. So I'm looking forward to catching up with him at the bottom of the hour. We'll talk about Tropical Storm Bertha. You would think if you're going to go with the name Bertha, it would be a really big storm. But no, it's not. In fact, it looks like it made landfall, I guess, near New Orleans earlier today, just a little while ago, and it is weakening. So we got that. Of course, it's approaching our area. So there's an extreme heat warning in effect until 8 p.m. today. And like I said, it is 104 degrees, I just saw, which means it's a whole lot hotter if you're out there on the roads and doing things outdoors. So you need to be careful. A tropical storm Bertha is just continuing to weaken. So hopefully it will continue that as it runs into this hot air. It's, like I said, it's not way out over the Gulf where it can build up steam. It's running out of water. So as it makes landfall, that will continue to break it up. It started breaking up earlier today before it even made landfall. So it continues to weaken, and it looks like it will continue that direction unless something crazy happens as it struggles. The maximum sustained winds were at 50 miles per hour earlier. That was the last I heard. I didn't hear any updates since then. The storm has shifted due west to west-northwest at 6 miles per hour, which would favor a track closer to the coastline and more land interaction, which, of course, would make it more of a wind event and less of a rain event. We should see some rain maybe tomorrow and Friday. May get a little bit of rain. May get a little bit of wind, but it shouldn't be too bad. I try to parse what the meteorologists do, because now the television is all about ratings, and that's it. It's always, oh my God, we're freaking out, and then okay, well, we'll back off a little bit. It's overreact, so they don't get caught with their pants down, basically. And you got to be careful when you're talking about people in media getting caught with their pants down, because this city has had a history. I'll just leave it at that, of certain people doing certain things. So we'll just. I'll leave it at that there. Don't want to get into too much trouble there. But the National Weather Service has issued an extreme heat warning for today through 8 p.m. this evening as the air temperature, they say, peaks around 105. It seems to have dropped a degree in my area. It's down to 103. Cold front, need to put on a jacket. The heat index is going to be around 115 degrees, which is hot. Then again, they say this is exceptionally hot for this time of year. I don't recall this being exceptionally hot for this time of year. It's hot. Don't get me wrong. This is Texas. I don't know how recent most of these people have moved to Texas or whatever. It's extremely hot to them. To us, this is Texas July weather.

0: Texas in August is not out of the ordinary to get 100 degrees. I'm looking at ABC 13. It's 101 there. So it's a little warmer in my area than it is there, but still. But they say precautions should be taken in order to avoid heat exhaustion or heat stroke. I've had heat exhaustion multiple times. I don't think I've ever had a heat stroke. I don't think. I can't be sure. But I've definitely had heat exhaustion before. I remember playing baseball on a baseball field and looking at the temperature gauge that was hanging on the fence behind home plate, and it said 120 degrees. So it was probably 120, 130 on that field. I got too hot that day. Definitely got heat exhaustion. That was the one where it was funny because at one point, I remember I hit a single or a double, and then somebody hit the ball and I scored, and I went back into the dugout, and I felt like I was going to throw up. Felt like I was about to be sick. So instead of sitting on the bench, I actually sat on the ground and then just sort of laid on top of my equipment. And the coach at the time, a guy named Brendan, super nice guy, came over and goes, "Hey man, are you okay?" And I went, "Yeah, I need to catch my breath and cool down." It was in the dugout, so it was covered. So I was cooling off rapidly. I was feeling better. And he goes, "Yeah." I was playing second base, and he was playing first. And he goes, he said, "Yeah, you were before this inning, before we came up to bat," which is funny, because apparently I was incoherent. He said I was speaking gibberish to him out in the field. I don't remember talking to him. So I have no idea what I was saying. Then yet I still came in, got a hit a double, and then scored while being completely incoherent, suffering from heat exhaustion. So that's how good of a hitter I am in baseball. I can hit even when I'm incoherent. That being said, I thought I was going to die. So I laid there, felt better, and then, of course, the next thing he goes, "You want to go back out?" I'm like, "Do we have someone to go?" "No, I'm good right here. I'll just sit right here." And I sat there for an inning, and then I felt better, and then ended up finishing the game. But just so today's weather reminds me of days like that. And we've had plenty of days like that up until really that point in my life. I mean, there's been times where we got way too hot, didn't feel good, but I didn't really suffer heat exhaustion. That was heat exhaustion for sure. If I didn't have a stroke, maybe. I don't know. Can't guarantee I didn't have one. So anyway, so take precautions. If you're going to be outside today, you know, wear the light clothing and take frequent breaks. Try to stay hydrated. You can drink, you know, things like Gatorade or things with electrolytes in it. Plenty of water. And they say this is around the time. Right now is around the time is the hottest part of the day. Between 2 and about 5 p.m., maybe 6 is the hottest part of the day. Then it starts kind of cooling down. Now, cooling down is a relative term because it is brutally hot. And then we got the tropical storm watch has also been issued here along the coast. Areas include in the watch are Galveston Island, Bolivar Peninsula, coastal Galveston, Chambers, coastal Brazoria, and Brazoria Islands. So you have to be prepared, maybe some wind and some rain in those areas. We'll see how well the storm stays developed, I guess, as it makes its way to us here in the Gulf of America. New Orleans gets some really bad hurricanes at times. Sometimes we'll get them. Florida gets hit a lot. So you have to be very careful. So if you guys are outside, if you're driving on the roads, pray to God you have a good air conditioner. I remember going to college and driving my mom's car because I didn't have a car, and the AC had gone out. And I remember sitting in traffic going to the University of Houston, and it was 185,000 degrees. It was so hot and so miserable. And I remember once getting out of the traffic and then moving again, you're just getting hit with hot air because the windows are down. But getting hit with hot air is better than just sitting in it. So those times were a little miserable. And I can handle the heat a whole lot better then than I can now. So today's going to be a big hot one. I think tomorrow will be pretty warm as well, but not quite what today is. So we're up to pretty hot. Let's see. It says air quality alert. What does that mean? Air quality. It means it's too hot. Don't even think about air. Just stay out of the heat if at all possible. So there you go. And once again, we'll talk with Dr. Lott, Dr. John Lott Jr., about some of the issues taking place, the integrity of our elections, which for those who actually paid attention and watched what the president said and then provided evidence to back it up, not the propaganda media outlets that decided not to carry it because they're still trying to convince everyone. Well, I don't really have to tell you. They can tell you. I mean, They told us over and over and over and over and over and over and over again in 2020 that...
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8: The safest, the most secure election we've ever seen.
0: And it just goes on and on. They told us over and over and over again. Turns out, guess what? Maybe it wasn't quite as secure as they would have us believe. In fact, it wasn't even secure in the slightest. It was marred with fraud, states violating state legislatures that they didn't vote on to accept mail-in ballots, and then the two people that actually went and exposed potential fraud were thrown in jail by the judge who didn't want to look at any fraud. They did the 2000 Mules film, if you ever saw that. They used that geo-tracking data that you're not allowed to use in a court of law unless you're hunting down J6ers. Then the government used it completely, but they threw Katherine Engelbrecht and Scott Phillips in jail for it because they were proving voter fraud. And they just that would create a constitutional crisis. We have to ignore the voter fraud unless it helps Democrats get elected. That is the only time you can ever... The U.S. military launched its 11th consecutive night of strikes against Iran yesterday. Now they're striking the regime's, of course, military operations center, the maritime capabilities, aircraft hangars, drone storage facilities, and military logistics infrastructure. Donald Trump says we're going to continue to do this until they get serious about negotiating. Governor Abbott has signed an executive order cracking down on birth tourism. He says the U.S. citizenship is not for sale. This is Governor Abbott. Once again, a lot of people get so... There are people that have vested interests in saying he's not doing anything. They're literally ignoring the science, if you will. He completely changed the narrative on illegal immigration in this country. Think had a lot to do with Donald Trump getting elected. He sent illegal aliens to sanctuary states, like New York. He said, listen, we don't want them in Texas. You guys want them? And they're like, no one is illegal. We'll take all of them. Wait, stop sending them where they're overwhelming the system. Welcome to our world, people. Until it overwhelmed your system, you guys didn't care. You guys are such dirt bags. So we'll get into that. So he's starting to crack down on birth tourism. Of course, Texas has to lead the nation because that's the way it always goes. And then also today... We have some Chris X-Files. I normally save this for my Friday show on Thursday, but I'm basically doing a Friday show on Wednesday because I'm going to be out tomorrow. From the Chris X-Files, the FBI files reveal... their files have revealed that four-foot-tall beings were emerging from UFOs back in the 1960s. This is part of the newly released FBI files that reveal these shocking details of mysterious four-foot-tall crewmen exiting a UFO in the 1960s. And we'll get to that. If there was ever a Chris X-Files, that is a Chris X-Files. So we'll get to that on the program today. All right, let's go ahead and take a break. You're listening to Chris X Radio. We're just getting started. We'll take a very short break. We'll come back. I want to hit what Governor Abbott is doing. And then, of course, we'll talk about what's happening with Mikey Sherrill in New Jersey, where illegals are absolutely voting in elections. And then there's a whole lot more illegals there. So it's a little weird, but we'll get you posted on that, and then we'll catch up with our guest at the bottom of the hour. Dr. John Lott Jr. will join us. He's from the Crime Prevention Research Center. We'll talk about the same fact, why maybe that's important today. You're listening to Chris X Radio. We're just getting started. Don't you go anywhere. We'll be right back.
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15: And as we do take a peek what's happening in traffic in the 4 o'clock hour, looks like we've got some police activity taking place in the Gulf Freeway northbound to south loop that's blocking the left lane. Speaking of the Gulf Freeway, actually on 45, the North Freeway, the HOV lane at Greens Road, a disabled vehicle there. Ongoing road work, Katy westbound from 45 to Stukemont has two right lanes closed and major road work planned on the east side tonight, I-10 east westbound. That's going to be happening from Wayside to Crest. Three alternate lane closures scheduled to start at 9 tonight, lasting till 5 a.m. tomorrow morning. That's look at traffic here on AM 700 KSEV, the voice of Texas.
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0: Jack, you're back today. What happened, man?
1: I don't know, but my girl's a little upset. So can we wrap this up pretty quick? Because we're usually doing our little back-to-back back rubs. Let's just leave it at that, Chris. I don't want to get into detail. That's between me and her. But, yeah, it feels weird sitting here. Usually I'm home walking the doggies and just chilling, but here I'm working. Chilling working, of course, with Chris.
0: Okay, as long as the AC's working right, you're not in the heat, are you?
1: Thank God we've got a... You know, I remember years ago I asked my dad, God rest his soul, Dad, how did you guys get by without AC in your day? He said, I don't remember being this hot. And I said, well, I'm glad we got it today because wow. But like you said, it's Texas, y'all.
0: It is Texas. All right. Well, Captain Jack is back in the driver's seat. He has assumed control of the mothership, and he'll maintain control here for the next 2 hours, or well, I guess about an hour and a half plus. So, but Captain Jack is back. Hadn't heard the golden tones of one Captain Jack in some time. And you know, when he comes back, he's always fully participating in his delusion, him and his girl, but he just can't help himself. All right, welcome back to Chris X Radio. Glad to have you here with us. Coming up in the next segment, we're going to talk with Dr. John Lott Jr., president and founder of the Crime Prevention Research Center. We'll talk a little bit about voter integrity and, of course, the SAVE Act. And he's got an article out, I guess it came out last week, Why We Need the SAVE Act. And we'll talk about that. And then I think putting a highlight on that is what's happening in New Jersey. Governor Mikey Sherrill basically just put a big exclamation point on everything Donald Trump covered in his speech addressing the nation last Thursday, a little less than a week ago, that half the networks didn't carry. More than half the networks didn't carry, and they told us this doesn't exist. How many different examples do we have to give over and over and over again that this is happening when now they're publicly admitting a software error allowed 400 non-citizens to actually vote in the election? 6,600 were erroneously registered non-citizens. That's what they're admitting to now. How many want to bet that the number goes up as they actually investigate the state? And that's what Harmeet Dhillon is doing now. She sent a formal letter launching a federal probe demanding detailed records of the roughly 6,600 erroneously registered non-citizens, as well as specific voting information for those who cast ballots. What concept, huh? And you ask a Democrat, well, they're not supposed to be. I saw a video earlier today of Pocahontas. They need to be prosecuted. They're not supposed to be voting in elections. Why do we need to pass laws that already exist? Why do we need to do that? Honey, let's have a beer. She's one of those dirtbags against the SAVE Act. Why do we want to make people publicly prove they're citizens in order to be able to vote in our elections? This is why! Why do we have to be proven right over and over and over and over and over and over and over again to get to this point? Why? Because Democrats are dirtbags. They're cheaters. They cheat. They're the lying liars who lie, and they're the cheating cheaters who cheat and will continue to cheat. Until it's proven repeatedly that they're cheating, they're going to continue to cheat. Even after they get caught cheating, they're going to keep cheating. They're going to continue to try to pull the Kamala. That's what they're doing over in Maine. Which, by the way, my favorite Maine candidate is Transloaf. Transloaf Ashley Webb. Like I said, seems kind of like a sweet guy. When they asked him to talk about why he's running for Senate, replacing Graham Plattner, the walking poster boy for toxic masculinity. Well, this guy has a lot of masculinity, but he doesn't seem toxic.
2: I ran for office several times. Didn't win, but he didn't run. And then
0: I love that part. I love how he just kind of laughs a little bit. I didn't win, but and then he looks like Meatloaf. But here's the best part, though. Ran didn't win, but he's also...
2: I'm a songwriter.
0: He's a songwriter. Did you happen to write 2 out of 3 Ain't Bad, Transloaf? Did you happen to write Paradise by the Dashboard Light? Did you happen to write that? Did you happen to write, I would do anything for love, but I won't do that. I think the dude has a career. He could probably take over since Meatloaf passed away and be Transloaf, Bat Out of Hell 3. Because he actually kind of sounds like a sweet guy. Actually, I don't hate him. And I guess I don't hate trans people. I know just their have issues. And this poor guy, like I said, he was just talking about...
2: And then I write my own books, and then I suppose my transparency,
0: He's clearly very nervous, but he's got transparency.
2: And lie to the people, and I wouldn't deceive the people like we're being deceived right now. Like,
0: you know, I don't think he's kidding when he says he wouldn't deceive people, because he's clearly a dude in a dress. But he just seems kind of like a nice guy, and I don't think he's going to win. He's not going to get the Democrat nomination. I think the structure in place is not going to vote for Transloaf. I think it's going to be that other dude, Troy Jackson, that guy. So anyway, all right, let's take a break, and then we'll come back, and we'll talk. We won't talk about Transloaf. Well, probably not very much. We're going to talk with Dr. John Lott, Jr., president and founder of the Crime Prevention Research Center. We'll talk about the SAVE Act, and we'll talk about his latest article, and then also what was just exposed in New Jersey. So, we got a lot to cover. You're listening to Chris X Radio. We'll take that break. We'll come back, pick up with Dr. Lott. And then after we talk with Dr. Lott, maybe we'll open up the phones, get some phone calls in. I'm interested in talking to him. His latest article can be found over the day. Was it the Daily Wire? Where was it? Town Hall. Sorry, Town Hall. Why we need the Save America Act. I think Mike Sherrill just told us exactly why we need the SAVE Act, since the Democrats censor President Trump. You're listening to Chris X Radio. We'll be right back with Dr. John Lott Jr.
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9: The KSEV Weather Center. This afternoon, expect hazy sunshine and record-breaking heat with a high of 104, surpassing the previous record of 101 set in 2023. There's a chance of a thunderstorm. Tonight will be partly cloudy and humid with a low of 79. Tomorrow will be windy with bands of rain from Tropical Storm Bertha. Slightly cooler but still humid with a high of 92. Keep an eye out for possible flooding. On Friday, anticipate humid conditions with sunshine peeking through passing clouds and a high of 94. Saturday will be very warm with sunny to partly cloudy skies and a high of 98. With the KSEV Weather Center forecast, I'm AccuWeather meteorologist Joe Lundberg.
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0: glad to have you on the program with us as we're rocking and rolling. Captain Jack is flying the mothership. He's trying to get us connected with Dr. John Lott Jr., and when he does, he'll let us know. He's the president and founder of the Crime Prevention Research Center, crimeresearch.org. Dr. Lott, of course, served as a senior advisor for research and statistics in the Office of Justice Programs, and then, of course, the Office of Legal Policy in the Department of Justice back in, I think it was 2020, 2021. So he's got a little bit of experience. He also happens to be the president and founder of the Crime Prevention Research Center, and he's written an article that you can be found over at townhall.com titled Why We Need the Save America Act, which is sort of important. Democrats are always arguing that requiring voter ID, even when the ID itself is given away free, creates practical barriers and prevents eligible voters from casting ballots. So as we try to fight to get the Save America Act passed, there's a lot of things have occurred, and we'll see if we can get that done. They're trying a different, you know, through the reconciliation process. The House has passed it multiple times. The Senate has not. All right, looks like we got Dr. Lott lined up. Dr. John Lott Jr. now joins us. Once again, the president and founder of the Crime Prevention Research Center. Dr. Lott, thanks for being here this afternoon. Great to have you on the program.
1: Well, thanks for having me on. I appreciate it.
0: Well, I'm glad to get you on the program. There's a lot of stuff going on. Your latest article was over at Town Hall, Why We Need the Save America Act. I think before we get into that, and then, of course, I want you to tell us all about, you know, the Crime and Prevention Research Center. Did Governor Mikey Sherrill of New Jersey basically prove to us why we need the Save Act already this week?
1: Well, my own belief is she probably wanted to get ahead of the curve on stuff that was coming out on it. So when she says that there's 6,600 non-citizens who are on the voter rolls there, what it's limited to in her discussion are those non-citizens who told the government that they were non-citizens. The problem is that's not all the illegal aliens that would or non-citizens who would have been registered to vote. There's also individuals who registered without telling the state that they were non-citizens. And Trump today on Truth Social put the total at about 35,000. My guess is, most of the media is just going to talk about the 6,600, which is bad enough. But 35,000, I mean, you're starting to get into some real numbers there. And, last week the administration came out with a report for four states, four Democratic states, that indicated that there were about 270,000. New Jersey wasn't one of those states, which had non-citizens registered to vote. In those cases, it was illegal aliens. And, even that was an underestimate, undoubtedly, because none of those states, none of those Democratic states, were willing, despite federal law mandating that they have to do it, were willing to go and turn over their voter rolls to the federal government to look at.
0: We're talking with Dr. John Lott Jr. He's the president and founder of the Crime Prevention Research Center. Your point, I'm glad you made a correction there. You first initially said illegal aliens, but not just illegal aliens, non-citizens, people that aren't legally allowed to vote in our elections, which means that's a double section there of different people that could be participating in our elections that really have no legal right to. You talked about New Jersey, you talked about some of these other states, and as you just pointed out, the blue states don't want to turn over any information regarding this, while they also work as hard as they can against the Save America Act. Your most recent article that I saw over at Town Hall, you talk about this exact thing is why it is so important. Why do we actually need the Save America Act? And this is something I think is a problem that, for one, unless it's passed, it's not going to go away anytime soon. And I think you may be right. I think when it comes to New Jersey and some of these blue states, these numbers we're getting may very well be just the tip of the iceberg as to how many people are illegally participating in our elections. Do you think once the story is fully exposed, I guess, which we don't know if it ever will be, that there will be literally thousands, maybe hundreds of thousands more?
1: Well, I mean, who knows? I wouldn't be surprised by any means. I mean, the question is why they're fighting so hard against trying to have a look at this type of data. You know, eventually they're going to lose in the courts because the federal law is very clear on the fact that if the federal government requests information on the voter rolls, I mean, this is part of the different civil rights acts to try to ensure fair voting out there. I mean, Democrats voted for these laws that are on the books, but the federal government has the power to go and look at these things. They, you know, but, you know, they're going to lose, but I assume they're just hoping that they can put it off as long as possible, put it off until after this election anyway, and possibly, if they can get lucky, put it off until after the 2028 election. But that's basically what they're trying to do right now. I mean, it's not only illegal aliens or, you know, non-citizens and illegal aliens who are on the 270,000 for those four states. But last week, the Department of Homeland Security came out for 10 states indicating that there were over 400,000 dead people that were still on the voting rolls. And one of the problems you have with that, when you have these mail-in states where they just automatically send a ballot to everybody who's on the voter rolls that are there, is, you know, you could have somebody voting a dead person's ballot. In 2020, I for a little while, lived in a state that had mail-in voting, and I was getting ballots for the last four tenants that had lived in the apartment that I was staying in there. You go through the mailroom that's there, and literally you could find hundreds of ballots that were strewn on the floor of the mailroom because people were getting lots of mail-in ballots for people that had lived in their apartments, you know, long beforehand. And so, you know, how would anybody know if I filled out the ballots and dropped them in the mail? So, and so that's one thing. But, I mean, the main point of my piece is just to look at how the rules vary with regard to trying to prevent fraud around the world and just point what a real outlier the United States is on these things. I mean, Democrats are claiming that this is going to disenfranchise Hispanics or it's going to disenfranchise blacks. Mexico, all of South American countries, Spain, Portugal, all require government-issued photo IDs for people to be able to go and vote. All of them require checking to make sure that the person is actually a citizen of the country before they can register to vote. The rules in Mexico are basically identical to the types of proof that would be used under the SAVE Act for Americans. But yet somehow Hispanics that live in Mexico or South America or Spain or Portugal are viewed as competent enough to go and meet those criteria, but not in the United States. And in fact, in many of those countries, it's even more difficult than what's being talked about here in the United States. You look at Africa, you know, because they're talking about blacks. All 54 countries in Africa require government-issued photo IDs for people to be able to go and vote. 51 of them require proof of citizenship for people to be able to go and register to vote. You know, but yet I guess they think that, you know, blacks in all those countries are able to do it. And you look at Europe. There are 47 countries in Europe. All 47 countries in Europe have mandate government-issued photo IDs for people to be able to go and vote. All of them, in different ways, check citizenship of people who are registered there. Some countries, like France, their rules are essentially identical to what the SAVE Act would require in terms of, like, birth certificate or what have you, for people to be able to go and show that they were a citizen of the country when they registered to vote. So, I mean, you look around the world and the rest of the world, the big thing is it's not a political divide in the rest of the world. Across the political spectrum, people understand and agree that it's necessary to have both government-issued photo IDs for people to vote. And also, I mean, and Mexico even has things like a thumbprint that they check there. A number of countries also require indelible ink that's used beyond the photo ID, and checking citizenship. Those are just considered basic things in other countries, and the different parties don't disagree.
0: We're talking with Dr. John Lott. He's the president and founder of the Crime Prevention Research Center. It's interesting, as you point out, these other countries all participate, so many of them already have the rules similar to the SAVE Act in order to ensure integrity in their elections. Yet here in America, we've got, you know, Minority Leader Chuck Schumer saying the SAVE Act would impose Jim Crow style restrictions on voting. We have seen, and you point this out in your article over at townhall.com, that the average person here in America, Republican, Democrat, we all want integrity. We all have no problem, you know, proving we're American citizens to vote in our elections. But for some reason, almost all of the elected leaders on one side of the aisle, and then a few others, and it got a little trickier with Lindsey Graham's, you know, unexpected passing here last week, to try to get enough people on board, these politicians that are running our country, to somehow... How do they come to the conclusion that it is Jim Crow-style restrictions on voting when all of these other countries, that there is no issues whatsoever, as you just said? They already have Save America-style, you know, voting systems in their country, and there's no issues whatsoever with their voting. Why do you think that is?
1: Well, you look at the surveys, as you mentioned. You see support for government-issued photo IDs in the mid-80% range. You know, for blacks, it's about 70%. For Hispanics, it's almost 80%. You look at the opposition. The opposition isn't for poor people. It isn't for people with the least education. They support this. The people who are opposed to it are basically people with graduate educations and people who make $200,000 or more a year. You know, so, you know, the people who, you know, have no problem, they, you know, they are concerned that the poor and the minorities are, you know, will be hurt by this. But the poor and the minorities are the people who strongly support this. It's the well-to-do liberal Democrats, basically, who oppose it. And, you know, it's, I don't know. I mean, as I say, you look around the world, parties across the political spectrum support these types of rules. You know, the Democrats must believe that they are protected, that they benefit from this. And, you know, you just look at the number of illegal aliens in different states. California, for example. Conservatively, they probably have at least six congressional seats as a result of illegal aliens living in the state that's there. You know, you add in New York and Illinois and other sanctuary places, Massachusetts, you're probably talking about, you know, 20-some congressional seats that they would lose if those people weren't there. I mean, that's different. You know, that's just counting bodies in the census. That's not, they get that whether people are voting or not. But it's surely one reason why they want to attract them, and I assume they think that they're voting Democrat.
0: Well, I guess that explains why the Democrats, especially people like Chuck Schumer and those in charge, don't want any sort of federal immigration laws being enacted. They don't want the border being patrolled. In fact, they want them wide open, and then they don't want any deportation whatsoever because I guess they don't want to lose that power. I guess before we run out of time, we're talking with Dr. John Lott Jr., president and founder of the Crime Prevention Research Center. I know you can go to crimeresearch.org. That is the website. Tell people what exactly the Crime Prevention Research Center does and what you guys do over there.
1: Well, basically a group of academic types who do research on a variety of crime-type issues. You know, I've been an academic most of my life. I've had positions at Stanford, University of Chicago, the Wharton Business School, Yale, UCLA. I was chief economist for the United States Sentencing Commission in Washington, and more recently I was the senior advisor for research and statistics in the Department of Justice. And you know, our research director is a professor at William & Mary, but we have members of our group who are at University of Chicago, Harvard, the Wharton Business School, other places that kind of in my travels around academia I got to know. So we basically deal, if it deals with crime, anything from policing to vote fraud to gun control issues to you name it, hopefully we have something on it on our website for people to go and look it up.
0: And once again, that is crimeresearch.org. People need to go check it out. Dr. John Lott Jr., president and founder of the Crime Prevention Research Center, thank you so much for being here today. I appreciate your time. Look forward to talking to you with you again very soon.
1: No, thank you very much.
0: Well, once again, thanks to Dr. John Lott Jr. They do good work over there, and as you can see, he literally breaks it down. Once again, the latest article is over at townhall.com. It can also be linked over at crimeresearch.org. Once again, breaks it down. All of these countries supposedly somehow are not imposing Jim Crow-style restrictions on voting, yet all of them have the aspects of the SAVE Act. They want to prove their citizens are actually citizens who vote in their elections. But Democrats entirely and a few Republicans here in America have determined, nah, we don't need it. We don't need to prove you're American. And then, once again, the president spoke about it. Democrats didn't want to cover it, so they hid it. And then here it comes out, well, Governor Mikey Sherrill of New Jersey. So far, at least 400 non-citizens actually voted. 6,600 were erroneously registered on the voter rolls that were able to cast ballots. And Lord knows how many hundreds of thousands across the country in these blue states. We have no idea. They won't turn over their data. All right, let's take a very short break. I appreciate, once again, Dr. Lott for joining us. If you want more information, go to crimeresearch.org. Let's take a very short break. We'll come back, wrap up this first hour. We can take your phone calls as well if you want to join us. 281-558-KSEV, 281-558-5738. 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We'll wrap up this first hour and get you locked and loaded for hour number two. Don't go away. We'll be right back.

0: 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The voice of Texas.
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3: 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That plus Mark Bell on what's going on with AI. Are we winning the race? 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
4: And take another peek what's happening in your traffic. First things first, want to remind you, we've got some police activity blocking the left lane. Well, actually, they're telling us now a left and a center lane, Gulf Freeway northbound at the South Loop. Also, looks like we have an accident blocking both the left and the center lane. That's going to be North Freeway northbound at State Highway 249, of course, West Mount Houston Road. So keep that in mind if you're driving to that area. A disabled vehicle, that's going to be on the North Freeway HOV at Greens Road. And looks like we have a couple of disabled 18-wheelers. One of those is going to be on the North Belt westbound exit ramp to the North Freeway, and that one sits on the right shoulder of the South Belt eastbound just past the Gulf Freeway. That's look at traffic here on AM 700 KSEV, the voice of Texas.
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0: Welcome back to Chris X Radio. I want to thank Dr. John Lott for joining us in the last segment, a president and founder of the Crime Prevention Research Center. CrimeResearch.org is the website. I encourage you to go check it out. All right, welcome back to the program. We're going to wrap up this first hour, get you locked and loaded for hour number two. So don't you go anywhere. We've still got another hour to go. We'll open up the phones as well at 281-558-KSEV, 281-558-5738. Captain Jack is back in black, and he's happily getting your calls ready to get you back on the air at 281-558-5738. All right, let's jump to the phones. Go to Michael listening in Beaumont. Michael, thank you for hanging on. Welcome to Chris X Radio.
2: Yeah, I just wanted to make one simple little statement.
0: Sure.
2: Any of those senators that don't want to do the Save America Act, they probably got elected because of the illegal voting and stuff, and they don't want it. They won't pass it. I don't understand that. So I just figure that they probably got elected because of the non-Save America Act. Well, so they don't want that, that bill
0: your
2: passed.
0: Point is well taken, because you can't prove it, because we don't have the Save America Act, so they can't prove they weren't being elected by illegal votes. So there's that aspect of what you're saying. I don't know of all of them, but clearly there is a vested interest among the Democrat Party to try to allow illegals, one, into the country to do what they please, two, not to be deported, and three, participate in our elections, which is a very dangerous precedent, because it's just, it's not good. And there's that many, and then there's, like I said, there's a few Republicans that don't want it either, which makes you worry about them too. What? Why are they against it? We have found that the vast majority of the public wants it passed. White, black, Asian, Hispanic, Democrat, Republican, everybody wants it passed. The vast majority of American people. There's something to do.
2: Except the senators that don't want it passed, because they probably got elected because of the cheating.
0: Yeah, I mean, it's very possible. Thank you for the call, Michael. I appreciate it. Yeah, you may be right. Well, how else can you explain it? Why would you be going against your constituency claiming there's some sort of, we already have laws? Well, we don't have these kind of laws. Well, this is just, it's going to suppress the vote. Every single time we've strengthened our elections and made things better and tighter and have to prove that you're an American citizen to vote, or you should be voting in our elections, it increases turnout. We saw it in Georgia. Remember Jim Crow 2.0? That was Jim Crow 2.0 16 2.0s ago. At least the Democrats. That's why they pulled the, was it the All-Star game out of Georgia and moved it to Lily White, Colorado? Because it was Jim Crow 2.0? And then it turned out increased black and minority turnout in the elections. It's just funny how that works out. There may be a whole lot more validity to what you're saying, Michael, than any of them want to admit. If you're afraid that you're not going to be reelected because only American citizens are voting, that tells me you're not there for the right reasons. Inherently, you're not there for the right reasons. If you believe you got there by cheating, if you believe you got there because people that aren't legally entitled to vote in our country are voting, that really makes me wonder, one, about your ability to do your job, but two, what the American people supposedly have elected you to do. Forget the fact that you guys take an oath to fulfill the duties of the Constitution to protect the country from enemies, domestic and foreign. Well, I guess when the entirety of Democrat Party wants to defund ICE after they did their defund police experiment, which failed miserably, they were wrong. How many times do we have to run down these rabbit holes because of Democrats who are repeatedly wrong? Because it repeatedly increases their power. And they never want to give up that power. Ultimately, it seems to be the only thing they're interested in. And there's probably four or five Republicans too. But at least the vast majority of Republicans are, they're on board. They're on board in the House. The House has passed this thing I don't know how many times. Six. But as you say, it's the Senate. For whatever reason, the Senate has a problem. The same Senate that has a problem with passing the Daylight Savings Time Act to get rid of that. Well, let me phrase it. To allow states to decide for themselves, there are Republican senators that are against this. Catholic Tom Cotton. What, huh? Why are you against the states can decide for themselves whether they want to follow it or not? Nothing we do with the clocks can change what daylight is in our country, in the world.
3: Well, we don't want kids going and waiting for the bus in the dark. It's dangerous. We did this before.
0: Well, then change your school hours. Make them go to school a little bit later. This is the 21st freaking century. You can adjust the times kids go to school. We have computers. We have the internet. What are you, living in the dark ages? Are the kids finishing tilling the field and putting the crops out before they get to go to school? Hey, just, it's insanity. All right, we'll discuss more of it in hour number two. Don't you go anywhere. We'll be right back.
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5: News this hour from Town Hall. I'm Keith Peters in Washington. There's no let-up in U.S. strikes on Iran.
6: The U.S. military completed an 11th night of strikes on Iran. Central Command saying the latest targets included aircraft hangars and drone storage sites. Iranian air defenses activated near the capital, Tehran, and Iran's state-run news agency reported explosions in half a dozen provinces. Before those strikes, Iran's interior minister had traveled to Pakistan, a key mediator. But at the White House Tuesday, President Trump told reporters,
7: "Until they're ready to meet in a meaningful way, we have no interest."
6: And the conflict appears to be widening. Yemen's Houthi rebels declaring a naval blockade of Saudi Arabia. I'm Ben Thomas.
5: Ukraine is pushing on with its fight against Russia under new military leadership.
8: President Volodymyr Zelensky fired his commander-in-chief after public pressure. This change follows a rift between the outgoing army chief and defense minister, both of whom lost their jobs. The new army chief, Major General Mikhailo Dzhupataya, is part of a new generation of Ukrainian generals. Zelensky has tasked Dzhupataya with updating the defense strategy. Street protests in Kyiv demanded the return of the tech-savvy defense minister, Mikhailo Fedorov. Meanwhile, Ukrainian drones have struck warehouses in Russia, targeting facilities they say are being used for drone production. I'm Charles Deledesma.
5: The House adopted a Republican-only $95 billion budget proposal, a long-shot effort to fund the Iran war and other White House priorities. Speaker Mike Johnson worked Wednesday to push it over objections from Democrats and some GOP holdouts as priority before the midterm elections. The package includes $73 billion for the Pentagon and other national security needs. On Wall Street, the Dow by 6 points, the Nasdaq dropped 146, the S&P lower by 10. More at townhall.com.
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2: From the KSEV Weather Center, tonight expect partly cloudy skies with high humidity and a low of 79. Tomorrow will be windy with bands of rain from Tropical Storm Bertha, bringing slightly cooler temperatures but remaining humid. Keep an eye out for potential flooding with a high of 92. Tomorrow night will bring partly cloudy conditions and high humidity with a chance of a thunderstorm from Tropical Rainstorm Bertha. Be prepared for possible flash flooding and expect a low of 78. Moving into Friday, anticipate humid weather with sunshine peeking through passing clouds and a high of 94. With the KSEV Weather Center forecast, I'm AccuWeather meteorologist Jason Caterina.
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6: Military planners always assumed that if a war with Iran began, the Iranians would attempt to take the Persian Gulf hostage and close the Straits of Hormuz. What nobody expected was that the Iranians would be allowed to export while America's allies, the Saudis, Kuwaitis, the UAE, and occasionally Qatar, would be blocked. A sort of mutually assured destruction was expected to provide enough leverage on Iran to keep the straits open. Yet, for a brief period, they were allowed to export their own crude and charge a ransom to anyone else wanting to do the same. That is, until the U.S. Navy stepped in with a blockade of its own on all Iranian exports, including crude oil. In just a few weeks, Iranian storage will max out, leaving Iranian oil producers with no other choices but to shut in oil wells permanently, damaging their ability to fund their economy, pay their military, and bankroll their terrorist proxies. The cutoff would be close to 100%, a huge blow if continued. Which is why, even though Democrats in Congress attempted to hand the Iranians a victory by pulling funding from our military, the United States will successfully force the Iranians to yield and concede to open the straits and end their nuclear weapons program, one way or another. Despite the media fawning over the brilliance of Iranian strategy, the Iranians will lose. Despite his political opponents rooting for U.S. strategy to fail, President Trump has bent the arc of history and dealt a homicidal regime a blow it will take decades to recover. The American people have not supported this war, and high gas prices will harm Republican chances in November. But the prospects of a deal on America's terms should result in us doing a lot better than most people think. I'm Ben Struesand, and that's my view.
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Welcome to the second hour of Chris X Radio. I'm the aforementioned X Man. Glad to have you here with us as we are rolling here up until the 6 p.m. hour. That's right, we assume control of the airwaves and maintain control of these airwaves from 4 to 6 each Monday through Thursday. Now, I'll be out tomorrow, but doesn't mean the show won't be here. You know, there'll be something here. So, glad to have you here on board on our hump day, which makes it a Friday show on hump day, kind of. Not really. But a lot going on. I want to thank Dr. John Lott for joining us in the last hour. That was a good one. You want to go catch the podcast. You can always do that. Great interview with him. He's saying why we need to pass the Save America Act. Sort of breaking news. This is within the last hour or so. The House just passed the NDAA 216 to 212, and they attached the Save Act, or Save America Act, to it. Big election victory once again. This is the House passing the Save Act once again. So it secures elections. The Department of War is back as far as President Trump and the Secretary of Defense, or, well, Secretary of War, being officially, you know, renamed. The days of a weak woke military would be done. No more woke agenda. Taxpayer-funded gender transition surgeries and care under the military TRICARE are now completely banned. A pay increase for troops. A 5 to 7% pay raise for the men and women who protect our country. That I don't have a problem with that. Second Amendment service members will finally have eased restrictions to carry their privately owned firearms on base. Six Democrats actually crossed the aisle to vote yes. Seven Republican rhinos voted no. I don't know about rhinos, but why they vote against it, who knows. Now it goes to the Senate, so we'll see. If, of course, if Chuck Schumer and the Democrats block it, it'll be on them. I know there are some people that the three or four or five Republicans vote against it. They're going to blame the Republicans. Yes, you blame those Republicans, but not all of the others that voted for it when you have the Democrats in lockstep. We'll see if it goes through. Hopefully it can get passed this way. Once again, this is reconciliation, if I'm not mistaken. And it makes it a whole lot harder for the Democrats to block this, because now I think all you need is a simple majority to get this through. Anyway, welcome to the second hour of the program. A little breaking news there. We'll see if it goes through. See what happens. 281-558-KSEV. If you want to join us, 281-558-5738. So the Save America Act, the House keeps trying. They just passed it again, this time with the NDAA bill. So we'll see if this goes through and what ends up happening in the Senate. They can get a vote on it. President Trump has said he's not going to sign anything until they vote on it. So we shall see. But this is funding and, you know, with the Save America Act. So it could be good. Okay, also an update on the storm watch. Tropical storm watch remains in effect for parts of the upper Texas coast as Bertha is approaching. It is weakened, but it seems to be holding at about 45 miles per hour. Last I just saw, I was reading one of the, you got to be careful too, but like I said, one of the local meteorologists, they said the strength has held steady at about 45 miles per hour, over, even though the storm has been over land for the last couple hours. So they're going to see what it takes to, you know, once it moves back over the water and then continues our direction. They say it should make landfall in Texas tomorrow afternoon or early evening. The highest chance of rain and the strongest winds will occur in the afternoon to the evening times. Wind gusts around 40 miles per hour are possible, with Houston getting potential gusts of over 50 miles per hour in the coastal counties. So Houston, 40 miles per hour wind gust. Coastal counties, maybe 50. If you're going to be at the beach tomorrow, be mindful that there could be dangerous rip currents. Anytime these storms get out there, they really kick up the sea, so you got to be very careful. It gets very dangerous to play in the ocean when you have storms like this going on. So you got to be very careful getting in water or getting in the water, and understand that rip current can pull you out to dangerous water and then you can't get back. So you got to be very careful. So it looks like disruptions to our, you know, daily life is going to be minimal, but there could be some scattered downpours and it'll be breezy and windy, but it doesn't seem to be anything that we can't handle. Here in Houston, we've handled a whole lot worse. So hopefully we'll continue to go that route. Won't strengthen. It doesn't look like it's going to get any more organized. I don't think it's going to have enough time over the water to really do that. And this is also shallow water.

which makes it a little more difficult. We talked with Dr. Lott about New Jersey Governor Mikey Sherrill admitting that nearly 400 non-citizens actually voted in the state, along with another 6,600 erroneously registered non-citizens. Somehow they got on the voter rolls. Just a mistake. Just a mistake. Harmeet Dhillon, who will be investigating, has written a letter. Said this is unacceptable and illegal, and the state has five business days to respond. Ensuring that U.S. citizens' votes are not illegally diluted by non-citizens' votes are of paramount importance, Dhillon wrote. Therefore, we write to formally request additional information to assess New Jersey's compliance with various federal statutes. Asking the state to hand over the full names, dates of birth, nationalities, addresses, and registrations of these roughly 6,600 non-citizens who were wrongly added to the voter rolls. And that includes the 400 of them who actually cast ballots illegally in our elections. Even though the Democrats, they keep saying this doesn't happen. It doesn't happen. It doesn't exist. They've told us over and over again, it doesn't exist. Okay, well, but it doesn't happen very often, and it's minimal, so you don't need to investigate it. And you don't need to look at the Democrat voter rolls in the blue states. You can't, no, don't look at that. And we don't need to do anything to ensure... Do you ever feel like Charlie Brown and Lucy with the football? Because that's what the Democrats are. They're Lucy with the football. It's not happening. You get a kick. Oh, sorry. Okay, it did happen. Okay, it's not happening again. Okay, it did happen. Why do you care? Why are you so hyper-focused on illegals voting in our elections? They get very dismissive. They hate to be countered. When you counter their arguments that this is happening, and then you give exact, specific examples and facts and evidence, they disregard it as though it doesn't exist while pretending it doesn't exist. Just like they pretend men are dominating women's sports and girls' sports in college and that sort of thing, and want to continue to allow men to dominate women and take away opportunities from women, while claiming the Republicans are waging a war on women. That almost sounds like ruling by Munchausen by proxy. But then again, that's the Democrats. The people that all but, what, six of them just voted against. The SAVE Act, we can't have that. Nope, you don't want to do that. Lord knows we cannot have that happen. Oh, no, no, no, no, no. Well, we'll see. The House has passed it once again, this time with the NDAA via reconciliation, so it looks like all you need is a simple majority. If the Republicans can get that done, there you go. The president will sign it. We'll see. Now, things are a little different now, too, because you've got, you know, Lindsey Graham just passed away. We got Mitch McConnell. Has anyone heard from him? Do we need to get a Ouija board to contact Mitch McConnell? Is he still alive? They claim he's alive. But I don't know. Is he coherent? Apparently he can't come to work. And so, anyway, if you want to join us, I appreciate the Democrats proving President Trump 100% correct once again. It may be time to actually secure our elections. Once again, as we spoke with Dr. Lott, they've done it in all the other countries. All these other countries where illegals are coming to our country from have laws that are similar to the SAVE Act. But somehow, it's Jim Crow 2.0, according to Schmuck Schumer. The Democrats. It's highly popular with the American people. That's Democrats, Republicans, blacks, whites, Asians, Hispanics. We all seem to be for it. We don't really have a problem. We've learned that the Democrats have lied repeatedly. Black people can't get IDs. For some reason, they've determined all of these rich, elite dirtbags have determined that black people can't get voter IDs. They can't get IDs, so therefore, it's Jim Crow 2.0. When they're the ones that voted for the Jim Crow, by the way, mind you, they're the ones that voted against the civil rights, and they're also the ones that we had to create the 14th Amendment because they didn't want to give them the right to vote or be declared American citizens. Do we have to go back historically? Do we have to keep bringing that up? Because that was over a century ago.
apparently we do. Because they're the same dirtbags they've always been. They've just changed their targets a little bit. Oh, but it's, once again, you go talk to these young liberals. What's so funny is watching those on-the-street videos, and they talk to these young liberals at college who explain how black people have a difficult time getting IDs to vote. I mean, they have a tough time getting on the internet. I don't know a single black person that has any trouble getting an ID or getting on the internet. They have cell phones, they have IDs, they have internet. They don't have any issues whatsoever. In fact, I know people that are poor, not just black people, people that don't have any money, and they have cell phones and internet access. And they also have IDs. It's almost as though the Democrats are the lying liars who lie and will continue to lie. And why? Well, because it suits them politically. It's how they roll. All right, let's go ahead and take a break. 281-558-KSEV, if you want to join us. 281-558-5738. You're listening to Chris X Radio. We'll take a short break. We'll come back. We can take some of your calls. We can talk about, well, I guess really whatever you guys want to talk about today. I know it's only a Wednesday, but I won't be here tomorrow. So, you want to talk about Bertha? It hit southeastern Louisiana. I'm looking at a video from the area. It doesn't look too bad. In fact, there's the big bridge. What is it? Is that over Lake Charles? Which is that really big bridge. And there's, it doesn't even look like the wind's blowing hard over there. Must not be too bad. Oh, man, it says it's 106 in my area now. Dang, I got to take my sweater off. All right, 281-558-KSEV. 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We'll be right back. Don't go away.

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4: Last Thursday, the President of the United States, Donald J. Trump, took to the podium. In a national address, he notified the country that Communist China had undertaken unprecedented steps to rig America's elections. But that wasn't all. He also revealed evidence that showed Communist China had allies in the United States of America, in the so-called deep state, the so-called intelligence community, aiding Communist China in their efforts. We talked to a former FBI agent on the Chris Salcedo Show. 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
5: Now, the peak, what's happening in your traffic? Boy, it's a major mess working on the North Freeway. Once again, this is an accident we've been mentioning, it seems like, quite a while. 45 North Freeway southbound, 249 West Mount Houston Road. We've got only one lane getting by, with the left and right and two center lanes being blocked. Meanwhile, we're also getting reports of police activity still blocking the left and center lane on the Gulf Freeway northbound to South Loop. Also in the Galleria, looks like we got an accident now working on the Post Oak Boulevard entrance ramp to the West Loop, take you southbound. That's look at traffic here on AM 700 KSEV. That, of course, is the Voice of Texas.
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8: And it's weird hearing that Captain Jack guy do traffic. I got used to him not being here. I didn't hear it.
5: That's not me, Chris. That's the audience. They just came in.
8: Studio audience?
5: Yeah, the studio audience came in. And
8: How many people do you imagine we have in the studio
5: audience? Well, we had to call security, Chris. So security is here getting them, keeping them back. Why are you laughing at that?
8: It's funny we had to call security.
5: Well, okay, they did. You know, they were getting, hey, calm down. Oh, my God. Chris, call the, Chris, help me.
8: Dear Lord. Once again, Captain Jack is back. He has assumed control of the airwaves and he'll do his best to maintain control of the studio audience, doesn't get completely out of control. All right, 281-558-KSEV, 281-558-5738. Oh, I think it's time for some Chris X Files. What do you think? Let's do it.
9: Imagine a place in the darkest corners of your mind. There's a man sitting there with a microphone. His name is Chris X. Now grab your tinfoil hats and take a journey with him. Into the Chris X Files.
8: You know, when I originally started doing the Chris X Files, it was the tinfoil hat thing. And I was like, okay, so there's some craziness going on here. I don't think all this. And now, this is information that is being released by the federal government about things flying around in our airspace that we have no idea who or what it is. But it's not us and it's not our adversaries. And it's not human intelligence. Wait, what? FBI files reveal reports of four-foot-tall beings emerging from UFOs. Newly released FBI files have revealed that shocking details of mysterious four-foot-tall crewmen exiting a UFO in the 1960s. The documents released on Friday as part of the Trump administration's UFO disclosure detailed how investigators reviewed reports that 1965 marked the year of the greatest number of UFO sightings observed by multiple witnesses across the world. The FBI summarized reports of metallic craft capable of hovering silently, reaching fantastic speeds, and interfering with electromagnetic equipment. The files also referenced wreckage from crash saucers and recovered on multiple occasions, including materials described as unknown metals containing microscopic spheres. But one of the most startling sections involved testimonies of encounters of the apparent occupants of a craft. A few witnesses have reported seeing crewmen who landed from the objects, the document stated, describing the beings as being around 3.5 to 4 feet tall, wearing what appeared to be spacesuits and helmets. The FBI records were among hundreds of newly released files, photographs, and videos published last Friday under President Trump's long-awaited UFO Transparency Initiative. Hundreds of records and videos were uploaded to the Department of War's the website, including NASA mission transcripts, military incident reports, and infrared images captured during these aerial encounters. The newly released FBI files, have revealed shocking details of mysterious 4-foot-tall crewmen exiting a UFO back in the 60s. The document released Friday as part of the Trump administration's disclosure detailed how investigators reviewed reports alleging that the 1965 marked the greatest number of UFO sightings observed by multiple witnesses across the world. Now, Tennessee Representative Tim Burchett, who has long been advocating for this disclosure, said on X, "Remember the feds told us these files didn't exist, and then Donald Trump stood up to the deep state? The first drop will be big, but in comparison to what's coming, it will be a drop in the bucket. I would say holy crap is coming." That's what he says. So if we don't get holy crap, well then, he's going to look like a fool. The newly released memos is an internal FBI documents dated October 19, 1966, sent from the Bureau's San Francisco office to the FBI Director J. Edgar Hoover, under the subject line, Unidentified Flying Objects. It references earlier FBI bulletins on flying discs and was created to circulate an article titled Armed Forces Focus on UFO, published in the San Francisco Examiner and Chronicle. Now that it's coming from San Francisco makes me wonder and potentially doubt the validity of it. But that being said, I think the government is dripping this on purpose to lessen the impact when it does get to the holy crap, as Tim Burchett says. It won't be as holy or as crap as people think. But I've been digging through

0: Files. Every time they do a release, I go watch the videos, look at the pictures, and then read the articles. There has already been certain things that have been released that are virtually unexplainable. Objects traveling at astronomical speeds. Most of these are military captured. The military captured them on their military, you know, equipment. So we're not getting the high definition video yet, but we are getting FLIR and radar footage and things of these objects that just do things that we don't know what they are. And our military can't keep up with them, can't even come close. So the finest flying vehicles that we have in the world can't come close to competing with these things. So what the hell are they? Who the hell are they? What the hell are you? I want to quote Arnold Schwarzenegger from Predator. What the hell are you? I will hide in mud so you can't see me. Then we'll get to the chopper. All right, 281-558-KSEV, 281-558-5738. Let's go ahead and get a call before we have to break. Let's check in with Bart listening in Spring. Hey, Bart, thanks for hanging on. Welcome to Chris X Radio.
1: No problem, Chris. I don't hear anything on the media. I'm wondering if you might know anything about Dana Williamson pled guilty to 3 counts of bank fraud and money laundering in California. She was the Newsom chief of staff, and that Alexis Podesta wore a wire for the FBI, and apparently he was funneling money from a dormant campaign fund. Did you know anything about that? I don't hear anything about it on the news.
0: Well, you literally just said everything that I know about it. So that's what I heard. I do know this, that the governor, or well, I call him American Psycho Governor, so... His it seems like his aspirations toward the presidency are heading in the other direction now because of literally this story and other things. Him and his wife have been under investigation for a while now, I guess, maybe some time. So this only adds more smoke to that fire. I don't know. If in fact a wire was worn, and it may be a very long time before we get that information, but it's probably enough to derail his, you know, political career as far as presidential aspirations. Will he actually go to jail or do any time or face, you know, courts? I don't know. These Democrats are slippery snakes, man. They're very good at getting past them. Most of them are attorneys. So I don't know if anything will come from it, but I've heard exactly what you just covered. Literally, you covered exactly what I've read about it. So I don't have any additional information.
1: Isn't that amazing that they said nothing? This is major, hundreds of thousands of dollars of bank fraud. And they don't even report it.
0: It's almost as though the media in this country is nothing more than a Democrat propaganda arm, isn't it?
1: Could you imagine if you or I did that?
0: If you funneled $1 illegally, you would be thrown under the jail, just like me. They would come after you with every element of the three-letter agencies and just go after us and try to destroy us, ruin us financially, throw us in jail, take away our freedom, hunt us down using geo-tracking data that they won't use to investigate voter fraud. They would use every available or made-up operation to go get us and throw us in jail. 100%, Bart.
1: Well, I know that when Donald Trump paid $130,000 to Stormy Daniels out of his own money, they fined him like $500 million, some ridiculous amount. And I'm like, the news doesn't even report this.
0: Oh, once again, it's almost as though, I don't know who would say that the news is nothing more but the Democrat propaganda apparatus. I don't know who would say something like that, but it sure seems that way, doesn't it, Bart?
1: Yeah, it's like what I talked to you last week. Whenever I mention this stuff to other people, to my Democrat friends, totally clueless. They're like, what are you talking about? They haven't heard anything about anything.
0: Well, that's because they're not weirdos like us, Bart, that actually dig into information and go get stories instead of listening to these people.
2: 2020 election, the most secure in American history.
3: Tell us this. Most secure election in American history.
2: The most secure.
0: We don't listen to them. These people believe that what they're telling them is news, and it's not.
1: Yeah.
0: The media
1: is absolutely. Maybe you knew more than I'd heard. All right,
0: thanks for the call, Bart. No, I haven't heard anything more on that. I guess I could maybe do some more research, see if I can find out anything on it. I haven't really focused on California a whole lot because California is a law state. The way they conduct elections and with Governor Psycho, and does it surprise me that he would do something like that? No. him, Nancy Pelosi, Jasmine Crockett, all of these Democrats are, that is all they do is launder money via the Democrat machine. Planned Parenthood, that's all they've done. They go and take hundreds of millions of dollars, politicians, Democrats, take hundreds of millions of dollars, $500 million repeatedly, give it to groups like Planned Parenthood. Planned Parenthood, the president takes it and gives $2 and $3 and $4 and $5 million to Democrat candidates who use it to run and then get reelected to go and give more money. If there's not a better example of money laundering in this world, I don't know what is. But that's what they do. And they do it very well. And they're all slippery, snaky lawyers because they are lawyers. And they're not the good kind of lawyers. They're the bad kind. So, and then, of course, they've got the entire apparatus of the media complex on their side that pushes nothing but garbage propaganda. Like I was playing, the media parroting the most secure election in American history. You know why it is? Because we told you it is. And we will continue to tell you over and over again until you believe it. It's an old method. There was somebody in not so recent history that said if you tell the same lie enough times, it becomes the truth. Well, it doesn't become the truth. But people believe it's the truth. And there are, and once again, Bart, this is why I am not any fun at parties. Nobody wants to talk to me at parties. You know why? Because I bring them information they have not been exposed to, and you literally blow their minds. And I have to be very careful not to completely disenfranchise them from the entire process, because that is not my goal. My goal is to get them more involved, to get more, so we get more people on our side of things, the side of truth, the side of justice, so they quit weaponizing the agencies against certain political candidates, weaponizing the agencies against people like us, people like you and me, while allowing their side to just be lawless and do whatever they want. It's a dangerous thing. When they said, may you live in interesting times, we are living in interesting times. It's crazy. It literally is crazy what we're facing. And then, of course, like I said, you try to talk to somebody about the UFOs, UAPs. They don't care. Like, whatever. Aliens haven't come down and talked to me yet, so I don't care. It's funny. Anyway, thanks for the call, Bart. Let's go ahead and take a break. 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If you want to join us, 281-558-KSEV, 281-558-5738. We've got two segments remaining. We'll come back and take more of your calls if you want. If not, oh, I got a lot to get into. I haven't even touched on Governor Abbott's executive order cracking down on birth tourism. We can get into that. And then, of course, the U.S. military launching its 11th consecutive night of strikes in Iran, which is going to make my drive up to the Hill Country more expensive. Time to use as many of those Kroger points as I can. All right, you're listening to Chris X Radio, 281-558-KSEV. Don't you go anywhere. We'll be right back.
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10: From the KSEV Weather Center, tonight expect partly cloudy skies with high humidity and a low of 79. Tomorrow will be windy with bands of rain from Tropical Storm Bertha, bringing slightly cooler temperatures but remaining humid. Keep an eye out for potential flooding with a high of 92. Tomorrow night will bring partly cloudy conditions and high humidity with a chance of a thunderstorm from Tropical Rainstorm Bertha. Be prepared for possible flash flooding and expect a low of 78. Moving into Friday, anticipate humid weather with sunshine peeking through passing clouds and a high of 94. With the KSEV Weather Center forecast, I'm AccuWeather meteorologist Jason Caterina.
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disagrees with their leftist woke ideology, but their deadbeat deacon, Uncle Ted, is one of the most fierce conservatives you can get. His music was so

0: unbelievably talented. And he was the madman from Motor City. He's from Detroit, which is crazy. But Ted Nugent, of course, he's got so many amazing songs, you know. I just love, not Dog Eat Dog, what was it? Free for All. That was a good one. And then again, you're talking to a kid who was 6 or 7 years old, 7 or 8 years old, and I had Ted Nugent on cassette, and I was rocking Wango Tango, all that good Ted Nugent. Loved it. Knew every word. And then, of course, Stranglehold. Once I got into bands, was playing Stranglehold. Reminds me of a story. I remember we used to do just jams. And, of course, I played rhythm guitar, but I would play drums. I could play drums just about anything. And then we were jamming, and other people were playing other instruments, and they put the bass on me, and they started playing Stranglehold. And I was like, I don't know the bass line on it. And my friend Duncan, God rest his soul, he passed away last year, one of our lifelong friends. And Duncan, who does not play bass, but knew enough, he showed me the riff, the bass line on it, while the intro was playing. And I saw what he was doing, he showed me, so I started playing, so I played the bass on Stranglehold. Thanks to my friend, who's was not a musician, but he knew that. Talk about a music lover. But once again, you cannot discount, no matter whether you agree with his politics or not, Ted Nugent. But Motor City Madman. He is a Motor City Madman. And what's so funny is, when it came, you know, to the 70s, which he was rocking, everybody thought he was drunk and on drugs. The dude never drank and never did drugs. He was just crazy. And he is pretty crazy, from the Amboy Dukes, and then the guy's been just extremely successful, and he's still going. He's still going out and performing. And he talks about, and he brings the guy he's not the vocalist. He sang a lot of Ted Nugent, but he sang Free For All, but he did not sing Stranglehold, and now he still tours, and he brings the guy that sang on Stranglehold on tour with him to sing it. And he talks about the hair standing up on his arms every time he goes and plays that song. And if you go back and listen to it, I got burned out on it for a while. Got kind of sick of it. But man, he's right. There's magic in that music. There are few artists that have that ability. Taylor Swift is not one of them. I'll say that. In fact, there are no artists today that are like that. Well, that are getting any airplay. I'll say that. Anyway, welcome back to Chris X Radio. You've reached, we've got just a few more minutes in this segment, and then one more remaining, and then we're going to wrap things up and turn it over for the weekend. I'll be out tomorrow, but then I'll be back on Monday, God willing. I got to run up to the Hill Country, change the batteries on my cameras. Our camera, I only got a couple up there. And then fill my feeder, change the batteries on that too. And then filling the feeder is going to be heavy. It's going to be hot. So I'm going to try to get up there early before the heat gets in. I saw that it's not going to be as quite as hot on Friday up there as it is here. Not like today. It's still, it's down to 103 again over here. Dropped from 106 down to 103, it says. So it's cold front again. I'm going to have to put that sweater back on. I mean, I can't keep having to change here in Studio X. You got to watch what I'm doing here. Anyway, 281-558-KSEV if you want to join us, 281-558-5738. All right, so I haven't really had a chance to get into this, and I want to talk about it. Governor Abbott has signed an executive order cracking down on birth tourism here in Texas. He says that U.S. citizenship is not for sale. So he took steps to crack down on the industry in the state to try to curb the flow of pregnant women coming to the U.S. with the intention of giving birth so their children can obtain automatically American citizenship. It's an insane policy. It's an insane order. And I don't know how the Supreme Court missed it. If you're a foreign dignitary and you're pregnant and you come to America and you have a kid, your kid is not given citizenship. You're explicitly told your kid is not worthy of being an American citizen. But if you come here illegally, somehow then your kid is a citizen if they're born on American soil. Make it make sense? The executive order signed by Governor Abbott empowers state agencies to investigate birth tourism schemes within the Texas healthcare industry to take enforcement action against any licensed or regulated individual or entity found to be advertising, soliciting, assisting, or providing unlawful birth tourism schemes. Quote, Texas will not tolerate the exploitation of our immigration laws, by individuals traveling to the U.S. illegally under false pretenses to give birth and secure citizenship for their child, the governor issued in a statement. This executive order directs state agencies to investigate these birth tourism schemes and hold accountable any provider that facilitates this fraud. U.S. citizenship is not for sale, and Texas will put a stop to individuals seeking to profit from birth tourism. Enforcement action includes revoking or suspending licenses, prohibiting participation in state contracts, denying state benefits, or pursuing other enforcement actions. The executive order builds on previous directives from the governor when he asked the state and tasked the State Health and Human Services Commission earlier this month to investigate hospitals in Texas that were advertising birth tourism packages. One hospital, Mission Regional Medical Center, previously confirmed to Fox News Digital that it advertised Spanish language birth packages in South Texas on billboards in Mexico. The ads promoted childbirth services to pregnant foreign nationals near the U.S.-Mexico border. The services included promotional deliveries starting at $3,950, $3,950 for natural birth and $5,525 for C-sections. The marketing materials regarding maternity services are no longer in use due to any unintended misunderstanding, a hospital spokesperson said in a statement to Fox News at the time. Despite those billboards in Mexico, the marketing materials regarding maternity services are no longer in use due to any unintended misunderstanding, a spokesperson said from the hospital to Fox News. We don't support or facilitate any unlawful activity and work to comply with all applicable federal and state laws and regulations. Funny when they get busted, all of a sudden, no, we don't support any of that. Were they part of the Learing Center? Opponents of birthright citizenship have long cited birth tourism as a major immigration loophole. Meanwhile, the State Department has enacted several measures to crack down on birth tourism via amended visa visitor rules, giving consular officers power to deny visa applications if they believe the applicant's primary purpose is to give birth in the U.S. President Trump, of course, has called birth tourism a major abuse of the immigration system and a magnet for illegal immigration. He's 100% correct. It is a major abuse. It is insane that we allow this in our country, and the Supreme Court just upheld it. Well, Brett Kavanaugh opened the door and said, hey, listen, why don't you pass legislation preventing it? So this is another bill that would have to be passed that every Democrat will vote against. Except for maybe John Fetterman, but maybe. The other thing, too, is I like John Fetterman. He's right on some issues. He seems like a genuinely good guy. He is not in step with today's Democrat Party. They keep saying he needs to join the Republicans. If you've seen his voting record, it is literally not Republican at all. He's not a Republican. I don't think he'll ever be a Republican. But as the Democrat Party goes farther and further woke and further crazy and further communist and Marxist, he, kind of like Bill Maher, goes, maybe this ain't where it's supposed to be. Bill Maher saying that his vote's in play because it won't be Trump running because he has Trump derangement syndrome. But his vote is in play for potentially J.D. Vance or somebody else because Democrats are insane. They're absolutely insane. That makes things really interesting. Democrats literally have the opportunity to walk away with this election and just clean house in the House and Senate. But they're so insane, they're going to have a tough time doing it. Anyway, all right, let's take a break. We got one segment remaining. You're listening to Chris X Radio. If you want to join us here before we run out of time, 281-558-KSEV, 281-558-5738. We'll come back, tell you what's going on in Iran. That's what's triggering your gas prices to go up again. Was it 22 states went up over $4 a gallon again? We're fortunate. We're in Texas, a little cheaper here. I haven't checked prices. I guess I can. Let me go to my favorite app now, Gas Buddy. I've been using it since the Biden home. Let's see how much gas is here locally. Okay, well, you still get it around 329, 330. So there's still some areas around. So Texas here, well, Houston area, it's a little less than it is in some of the other areas. And if you got your Kroger points, you can get it for a little bit less, too. So that's always good. All right, 281-558-KSED. I'm Chris Hicks. We'll come back and wrap up today's show. Don't you go anywhere.
1: 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Chris X Radio. 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
5: The Constitution is America's foundational document that every U.S. citizen should know. It establishes rights, responsibilities, and governmental roles. 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Without knowledge of our constitutional rights, we will fail to realize when they are violated.
6: Liberty. It's an American thing. From AmericanThing.org.
7: And as we wrap up your look at traffic for this Wednesday, boy, it's not looking too bad now. Quieting down quite a bit. Right now, we do have an accident working, but just one. It's going to be on State Highway 99, the Grand Parkway North eastbound at Huffsmith-Corville Road, blocking the right lane. Disabled vehicle also blocks the right lane. Katy Freeway westbound at Wilcrest, so watch out for that. Also, we had reports of a couple of disabled 18-wheelers on our exit ramps. I-10 to Katy Freeway westbound exit to Silver and eastbound southbound exit to 225. And before we let you go, we remind you that there is major road work planned for the Baytown East Freeway tonight. Inbound side, that's going to be the westbound side from Wayside to Crest. Three alternate lane closures scheduled to start at 9, lasting till 5 tomorrow morning. That's a look at traffic here on AM 700 KSEV, the voice of Texas.
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0: I don't know how come Jake does this. He always brings in the music that just ties right in with what I'm going to talk about. I don't know how he does it. He's like a magic man. You know what? He'll be Magic Man, and I'll be El Diablo, okay? And then we'll party, and I'm going to wear my T-shirt with the tuxedo on it, you know, the fake tuxedo T-shirt, because I like to party. And then I'll make Captain Jack wear one, too, because he likes to party.
1: I'm going to go get it right now, Chris. I got it in the cleaners. I'm going to go get it.
0: He is a magic man.
1: I'm ready.
0: All right, welcome back to the final segment of today's program. Once again, it's actually our hump day, but it's our Friday show on hump day because I'm out tomorrow, and then the Amigos will be on Friday. So we sort of did a Friday show on Thursday here on Wednesday. So the days are all messed up. You're not going to know what day's next week. So we'll try to be back, God willing, on Monday if everything works out okay. I'm do my best to get up to the Hill Country, go take care of some stuff, go check on the ranch owners, see how they're doing. It's always good to see them. I haven't been up there in a few months, been probably 3 or 4 months now. So get to go up there and take care of stuff. It's going to be hot, but I'm going to try to get up early in the morning so I can get up there before it gets hot and then get out of there before the heat of the day kicks in. All right, you reached the final segment of the program. We're going to wrap things up here at 6, and then we'll be back, once again, God willing, on Monday. I wanted to cover, before we run out of time, and boy, we're almost out of time, so I won't even give the phone number. The U.S. military has launched its 11th consecutive night of strikes against Iran early on Wednesday, this morning. I said that war pigs, that was what Jack played. Anyway, striking the regime's military operations, maritime capabilities, aircraft hangars, drone storage facilities, and military logistics infrastructure. The strikes are designed to continue degrading Iran's ability to threaten commercial shipping in the Strait of Hormuz. According to U.S. CENTCOM, they said in a statement on X, over the past 3 months, Iran has attacked more than 30 commercial vessels in the waterway, endangering hundreds of innocent mariners and undermining freedom of navigation, according to CENTCOM. According to the UN's International Maritime Organization, 14 mariners have been killed by Iranian strikes targeting vessels on the Omanian side of the strait since the conflict started on February 28th, which is basically March 1st. Three others were killed in attacks across the Middle East. A total of 2,900 mariners have had to be evacuated from the strait. Since early May, CENTCOM forces have helped facilitate the transit of approximately 900 commercial vessels carrying 450 million barrels of crude oil through the strait. The 11th night of strikes continues as a pattern of nightly U.S. operations against these Iranian targets. At this point, because they have come to the negotiating table in bad faith multiple times, Iran can't be trusted, not in the slightest. So the President Trump has determined, listen, what we're going to do is bomb them into submission. Going to destroy their military capabilities, which they still have some, not to the degree they did. Their Air Force and their Navy is underwater. So there's that, but they still have drones and certain capabilities, these little wise guy boats, as he talked about. You got to watch out for the wise guy boats. But the president is going in and bombing, and he's starting to take out some of the infrastructure, not only of their military complex, but of their country. At a certain point, when he starts really taking it out, if he really wants to, he can make things really, really bad. We're the only country in the world, with the exception of maybe Israel, that doesn't just go obliterate our opponents. We literally could just obliterate them via nuclear or traditional weaponry, but we don't. We don't really want to hurt the people. We know the people are far more in line with how we feel. They're just, unfortunately, they're subject to an extreme regime of radical Islamofascists who treat their people horribly. They treat their neighbors horribly, as we've seen. They call us the great Satan. They want us destroyed. They want the little Satan, Israel, wiped off the map. They want to destroy us. They hate freedom. They don't want their people to have freedom. So it makes it tougher for us because we don't like bombing and killing innocent people. But you understand, as the situation continues and we go, that is the unfortunate conclusion of what happens. we lose soldiers, and that sucks, and they lose innocent people, along with a bunch of bad guys. We've already wiped out four different levels of their leadership. So, but unfortunately, we're going to make it real difficult on everybody in Iran here, unless Iran can come to some sort of agreement to stop trying to build nuclear weapons. It's so funny how the propaganda apparatus of the Democrat cult, known as FARBART out in spring, is known as the propaganda media, how they just ignore the fact that that was the whole reason for this. Donald Trump is not one of these guys, these warmongers that wants to go to war. He thought he was going to be able to take out, took out their nuclear capabilities, but they immediately get back restarted. And then what did they do? They started threatening their neighbors, the Straits of Hormuz. They start doing, extorting them and doing that to rebuild their program. So now we're stuck in this process that I think is going to play out relatively quickly. It's basically been going since March 1st. March, April, May, June, July. 5 months. Hopefully we can get it knocked out here relatively quickly and then get back to normal business heading. All right, gang, be safe. Have a great weekend. I'm out tomorrow. I'll be back on Monday, God willing. You guys be safe. Have a great evening, and we'll see you then.
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3: News this hour from Town Hall. I'm Keith Peters in Washington. The House adopted a Republican-only $95 billion budget proposal, a long-shot effort to fund the Iran war and other White House priorities. House Minority Leader Hakeem Jeffries says the Iran war does not help the American people afford basic needs.
4: Donald Trump's reckless and costly war of choice in Iran has skyrocketed gas prices on everyday Americans who are already suffering from the failed Republican economy and drowning in its poor management.
3: While Indiana Congressman Marlon Stutzman says Congress needs to back U.S. troops fighting Iran.
5: U.S. service members are working day and night to be sure Americans are safe from a nuclear bomb in Iran and to advance peace in the Middle East. Our military is the most lethal fighting force known to man, and they are depending on us to help them finish the job.
3: The measure now goes to the Senate. New Jersey's governor says thousands of non-citizens in the Garden State ended up being eligible to vote due to a computer error, correspondent Laura Winters reports.
6: Liberal New Jersey Governor Mikey Sherrill admits more than 6,000 non-U.S. citizens were on the New Jersey voter rolls. She says 6,600 people were incorrectly registered when they applied for a driver's license. The Democrat governor claims 400 of them ended up voting in elections. These people have reportedly been deleted from the system. President Trump says this episode in New Jersey underscores the need to pass the Save America Act, which requires voter ID and proof of citizenship. Laura Winters reporting.
3: Tropical storm Bertha has made landfall on the southern tip of Louisiana. The storm is packing strong winds that extend as much as 100 miles from its center. On Wall Street, the Dow down by 6 points. More on these stories at townhall.com.
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1: A June 1st, 2027 trial date is set for Nicolas Maduro and his wife in Manhattan on U.S. drug trafficking charges. We hear more from correspondent Julie Walker reporting from New York City.
2: The Maduros were in court as the federal judge made that decision Wednesday. Their lawyers continuing to object to the U.S. government going into Venezuela and snatching them from power. Protesters were also outside court with the same complaint. President Trump repeatedly defends the raid, calling Maduro a narco-terrorist. Meanwhile, Maduro did not speak during the 15-minute hearing. Both have pled not guilty. They face potential life prison sentences if a jury agrees that they were part of a conspiracy to send cocaine into the U.S. Julie Walker, New York.
1: Washington, I'm Keith Peters reporting.
3: 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Are we winning the race? 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
6: Last Thursday, the President of the United States, Donald J. Trump, took to the podium. In a national address, he notified the country that Communist China had undertaken unprecedented steps to rig America's elections. But that wasn't all. He also revealed evidence that showed Communist China had allies in the United States of America, in the so-called deep state, the so-called intelligence community, aiding Communist China in their efforts. We talked to a former FBI agent on the Chris Salcedo Show. 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
20: That's right. It is, in fact, the Craig Collins Show, KSEV, the voice of Texas. Thrilled to be with you. That is 700 AM. So many things is the way that I often start any kind of segment I do on any kind of radio, but so many things to talk about. And there really is a lot out there today. And, well, I've also been talking a lot. I have been filling in on the Dana Show, which if you listen to this station between 2 and 4 o'clock, you've heard. It was kind of fun to walk in again today and have some of the guys here that work that show, you know, say something to me about it. Because we sit behind a board, and then it's me talking. And usually I'm sitting next to them at some point before we move on to the other shows. And there's some sort of joke about how radio works. Because sometimes things are not, in fact, live, even if they seem live. But thrilled to be with you. Lots of stuff, as I said, to get to. I

0: White House and they consolidate power, the first thing they will do, if they have all three branches of government like we have right now, is remove the filibuster and just go crazy with that level of power. So why not do it first and get at least some amount of time where you can do things without having to deal with the stupidity of the filibuster, like, you know, the SAVE Act. The SAVE Act would be much easier to pass if we blew up the filibuster. Here is the president talking about exactly this thing, exactly the way that he should be talking about it, and something we really should have done by now.
1: They got to really terminate the filibuster, get everything approved right away, because you're going to have a stoppage. You're going to have a stoppage in September. The Democrats won't approve everything. They've become deranged, like deranged Jack Smith. Remember that deranged sick puppy? They're deranged, and they won't approve. You'll have a, you're going to have a shutdown in September.
0: You're going to be crazy.
1: And in 2 years later, you have the debt ceiling bill. They would love it. I call it the 1929. You know what 1929 means? That was not a good year.
0: No.
1: And there's no reason
0: President,
1: for it.
0: No, that crash of 29 was not, in fact, good. A lot of the Great Depression was, in fact, bad. The Roaring Twenties were fun, it sounded like, for a while, and then things didn't go so well. But the president saying, let's get the filibuster removed, let's get the SAVE Act done, let's do whatever we can to secure our elections, it simply makes sense at this point. I believe that there's no real reason not to do it. Because, as I said, the big problem, and actually, you know what, I'll tell you this. So I've been filling in on a lot of stuff, not just Dana's national show, but some other things. And one of the places that I occasionally do radio is Indiana, specifically in Indianapolis. And, of course, Indiana did not redistrict when Texas chose to do it. And now one of the big conversations going on in that state far to our north is how a lot of these Republicans that refuse to redistrict are probably going to get primaried. A bunch of money is being thrown in all kinds of places to remove the politicians who failed because it's fighting fire with fire. And you have some people that say, you know what, this map in this state actually looks fair, whatever state it might be. Or people here that say Texas was fair before by redistricting it, you're making it less fair to any Democrat winning any race. And my response is, I don't like cheating. I'm not a fan of cheating. I don't want to do it in any capacity. I definitely don't want to cheat in our elections. However, you're also an idiot if you watch the other side continue to do stuff that makes you lose and them win, and you don't fight back at all. And so I think redistricting, and I think the big reason that Texas did as much of it as we did, is because you're trying to fight that fire with fire. And it's a long-going feud, if that's what you want to call it, between both sides of the political aisle. This wouldn't be the first time that anybody has done something like it's not new. And so pretending it's new is sort of ridiculous. But beyond that, I think that we just need to do it. And so I'm annoyed by the people that want Republicans to win, any sort of race, any sort of election, but also think that you shouldn't redistrict to do some of that if the Democrats are doing it everywhere. And anywhere they can. And honestly, talking about doing it even more ridiculously in places like California. All right, I'll move on. I did like this. This is a little bit of back and forth. Or, well, you know what? I'll save that. We'll save some CNN stuff for a second. Let's jump Jasmine Crockett to the front, shall we? And then we'll get to some other things. Jasmine Crockett is a lunatic. That's probably one way to describe her. It's one way that I enjoy describing her, to say the very least. And one of the things she's now claiming, which I thought was wildly amusing, is that race is the reason, this is according to Jasmine, that people did not want Argentina to win the 2026 World Cup. And a couple things happen to be a problem in that way of thinking. And I'm not much of like a soccer guy, as I've stated multiple times on this very show. There's a lot of soccer things I do not, in fact, know. And I doubt I will ever truly understand the way that the soccer people do. But one thing I am aware of is that people hardcore, I think that's the right way to say it, wanted Argentina to win the World Cup in 2022. And then they didn't want Argentina to win the World Cup in 2026 because, one, they'd already won one. And, two, that's the way that sports always works. It's the quote from the Michael Jordan sneaker movie, Air, where they say that they'll build you up to tear you down. They love you when you're the rocky underdog. And the minute you become the person at the top of the food chain, they desperately want to see you lose. That's all that happened. Plus, and this was the funniest part, my wife, who's Mexican, she's not going to be, you know, a racist white person, which is what Jasmine Crockett is saying exist

0: here, because that's the only people she focuses on as being terrible, horrible racists. My wife didn't want Argentina to win because she thought the refs were cheating for him. That was hilarious to me, and some other people thought it too. A lot of moments where it seemed that Argentina benefited, and other people, even the United States, seemed to get a red flag where Lionel Messi didn't. So I think there were a lot of reasons that had nothing to do with race that were, in fact, the actual things pushing people to cheer against Argentina, if you were even still paying attention to the World Cup, with it, which a decent amount of people were not. But here is Jasmine Crockett saying, it was racism. That's all it was, and that's all it will ever be.
1: That captured the imaginations of the entire world when they saw all of these people of color that was playing for all these teams. And ultimately, if you recall, the last two teams, it was Argentina and Spain. And it seemed like the vast majority of the world was rooting for Argentina, or actually against Argentina, right? And why was that? Just give me an explanation, if you could guess, if you'll just let them finish the answer.
2: Spain had the best team. Maybe that's why.
0: Maybe it's a team thing.
1: There's also a racist history that exists.
2: Mr. Breyer.
0: It can't possibly be racism, can it? And then, yes, it is. That's what she says it is, and that's crazy and ridiculous. Here's the reason this is so funny to me. It is, I think, in the world of politics, and race is one of a couple things that people lean on. There are these buzzwords that they seem to want to play. Like, you could play a drinking game in which you listen to a Democrat, and the Democrat told you this was terrible, that was terrible, these people are bad or evil for society. And inevitably, every time they called somebody an ist of any kind, a racist, a sexist, you got to drink. You might die during a version of that drinking game if a Democrat is doing it, because of how terrible it would be for you, how bad the things would go in the world of how many drinks you'd have to have. And it's just amazing to me that that's basically the only avenue that it seems some have in the world of our political system to try to criticize anything. They're like, you know what? The only way I have to go here, the only way to convince my side that we're the good guys and the other side is the bad guys, is to say somebody's a giant piece of poop and to say it this way. And if I do that enough times, maybe you'll believe it. And then finally, you'll start voting for us and stop voting for them. And case in point of political theater, I might actually be a Zoran Mamdani. He has been behaving as though he himself is completely unaware of the fact that the United States doesn't give a crap about international law. We don't recognize it. We wouldn't allow the rest of the world to dictate how things go here in the United States. That's important to us, that freedom of us choosing what's best for our country and our people, long a staple of what it means to be an American. Zoran seems to either not know that or willfully be ignoring that. Up until yesterday, when he finally admitted that he won't be arresting Benjamin Netanyahu, regardless again of how many times he said his administration was going to explore it legally. They have no legal ability to do this. And I thought it was really interesting. Fox put together a clip of him saying he was going to do it or thinking about it and then eventually saying, I can't do it, and calling on the United States as a whole to arrest Benjamin Netanyahu when he goes to New York. I did also like that Zoran said Netanyahu wasn't welcome in New York, even though he's going to go there, and that he should be arrested, which won't happen, and then Netanyahu will leave. So it's sort of like saying you're not welcome, but the door is open and enjoy the stay, which is what will, again, as I said, actually occur. But here's how Fox cut this up.
3: As mayor, New York City would arrest Benjamin Netanyahu. This is a city that our values are in line with international law. It's time that our actions are also.
4: Even though the U.S. is not a signatory to the ICC?
3: No, it's time that we actually step up and make clear what we are willing to do to showcase the leadership that is sorely missing in the federal administration.
5: My administration has reviewed every avenue available under applicable law to determine whether New York City could execute the International Criminal Court's arrest warrant.
0: The answer?
5: Benjamin Netanyahu came.
0: What was that answer, buddy?
5: It is clear that we do not have the independent legal authority to enforce this warrant.
0: Man, that is shocking. I'm shocked. You're shocked. We're all shocked. It's crazy. I don't know how I'm going to get over the fact that New York can't do a thing that it feels like it wants to do that the United States as a whole wouldn't do because we don't recognize international law here. Because that would be bad, by the way. Not in the sense that any one thing they say or do would be a negative, but the fact that they'd have a ton of control over our country. You know who else doesn't recognize the international courts? Israel. They also don't seem to care about that stuff. So if you create a court, and if I tell you it's not something that I care about at all, regardless of what you do or say, there's no scenario where eventually someone else can be like, but yeah, those guys over there, they said this illegal thing is happening, and you've got to be held accountable for the terrible, horrible thing that you've told us multiple times. You don't care what we say or do. All right. A couple other quick things. I do like this. This is Abby Phillip. She is debating with Scott Jennings and other people about what's going on in New Jersey, voter fraud there. And one of the things I liked is saying that you have a zero tolerance for something, because it was really stupid, the semantic argument of, I'm going to argue about if something is widespread or not. The president of the United States said that we have widespread election fraud and election issues. Even after New Jersey admits that they have election issues, the Democrats are saying, yeah, but they're not widespread, which feels like a hollow win unless you understand how they do this all the time. And Scott Jennings certainly does. Here's a little bit of that.
6: This is obviously not a great situation. She acknowledged that. But it also doesn't demonstrate that there's widespread voter fraud in New Jersey or anywhere.
7: In New Jersey? 6,600 non-citizens made it onto the voter rolls. That's okay. To me, is pretty widespread voter fraud.
6: That's widespread?
7: Yeah. I think it would be pretty bad if one person who's not a legal citizen
6: of
7: in the United States...
6: the number of registered voters in the state?
7: New Jersey spends $60 billion over that overall on its budget. So I think if we're
6: You just said it's widespread. So where's the proof that it's widespread?
7: 6,600 non-citizens voted onto the voter rolls.
6: That is 0.006%
0: not widespread at
6: of
0: all.
6: Registered voters in the state. Mikey Sherrill, she won her election by 500,000 votes. There were 3.3 million ballots cast in that election. 400 ineligible voters, let's say, because we don't even know, let's say they all voted for her, which maybe they did.
7: That still wouldn't invalidate the election.
6: That would be about 0.01% of all the votes cast. Yeah. Widespread?
0: Yeah.
7: 6,600.
0: I'm going to jump in for a second. Here's what's really interesting about this. I'm going to let it keep going, and Jennings is going to come in and say he has a zero tolerance for any kind of fraud. It doesn't matter who or what. It doesn't matter if it's somebody that's not supposed to vote because they're here illegally, or somebody that's not supposed to vote for some other reason, or you collected a vote from a retirement home that a person wasn't even aware they filled out, and you sent that one in. Like, whatever it is, there are some people that say, hey, election fraud of any kind is bad. And actually, you know what's funny about this? Oftentimes, these discussions get couched in specific things. In the world of maybe the last few weeks or months or certainly days because of what happened in Jersey, a lot of people talk about illegal immigrants voting. What's interesting to me is thinking about the other countries and how they work. And I often think about my wife, who was born and raised in Mexico, and how elections work there. And actually, this is kind of funny. I'm not sure if she'll like that I throw this out there on the radio, but darn it, I'm going to do it. I'm going to defend your brother, Betty. Her brother got hosed in an election where he was trying to be the president of the town, the small town that they live in, which he had been before, by the way. Her brother in Mexico had run and won to be president in the past, and he's doing it again. And then they found out on the day of the election, one of the guys who was, fighting him, one of the guys who was competing against, was just paying people to vote, which is illegal, but it's Mexico. It's like, we don't know. And so the guy panned out a bunch of money, a bunch of people voted for him, and guess what? Moy, that's her brother's name, did not win an election, and someone else did. We don't want that stuff to happen here. We want any version of a voter fraud to be prevented in the United States. That's the basis of the discussion if you're Scott Jennings. And that's the value of the position to the world or to the country, is that our elections are actually the most secure. We're not just going to say that. We're going to actually do it because it's better for everybody involved, even people running in small races in places where somehow, some way, someone that deserved to win didn't win. But I'll get back to it, because this whole fight about widespread, 6,000 isn't three. And guess what? I don't want three.
7: Non-citizens made it onto the voter rolls. That's pretty bad.
6: Widespread.
7: Yeah.
6: 6,600 people who were inadvertently registered to vote, the vast majority of them never cast a ballot, and you're calling 400 maybe ballots cast by people who are registered as Republicans, as Democrats, as independents, as widespread in a state where there are 6.8 million registered voters.
7: Yeah, I'm with the governor of New Jersey on this. Math, I think it's a pretty big problem.
6: That math doesn't math. Jesse.
7: Well, I didn't say it invalidated Mikey Sherrill's election results.
6: I didn't say you said that, but I also dispute the idea that there's any proof that this is widespread.
7: I think there are thousands of non-citizens on the voter rolls in New Jersey, and I'm pretty concerned about that. I would call it a widespread problem. I think the bigger problem here is that...
6: What's your definition of widespread, by the way? Is it 1%? Is it 2%?
7: I don't know. More than 100? I think it's a big problem. What's yours?
8: What's your tolerance for this?
6: Hold on.
0: My tolerance is zero! That's what eventually Scott Jennings was going to say there after asking Abby to actually confirm the thing that matters the most. What is your tolerance? How much fraud is okay for you? Because it's the, you know, it's the slippery slope version of a discussion that I'm amazed we even have to have. Most people should think that any amount of fraud is bad and that we shouldn't have it and we don't want it. And when you tell us it doesn't exist, you should actually be telling us the truth. And when you acknowledge that you weren't telling us the truth, that in fact it does exist, then you go the road of, all right, we were wrong. We're going to actually try to fix this now because we realized it is in fact a real thing. Instead of just shoving the goalposts a little bit further and saying, well, it's there, but it's not that bad. By the way, I want to play one other piece of audio that I thought was pretty funny. Javier Becerra is certainly not a guy that's liked by a lot of people on my side of the political aisle. Someone who worked for President Biden, someone who has some weird positions on some things. One of those weird positions is on street tacos in California. This went very viral, and I figure this would be offensive to a whole lot of Texans who like themselves some Tex-Mex, because it sounds like Javier Becerra is saying some street tacos are much better than others. You got to know which cart to go to. And he said it in a way that showed a certain level of anger that I'm not used to a lot of politicians having, specifically about tacos. Here we go.
9: Whether you are new to our state and visiting, and we hope you do spend some money, and if you're going to buy a street taco, buy a real street taco, not something from one of these, you know.
0: One of these.
9: I'll leave it at that.
0: How dare you?
9: All I know is that.
0: Don't you buy a street taco from a white guy. How dare you even think about buying a street taco from a white guy? He doesn't know how to make a taco. Look, I'll tell you two things, and actually I do want to play this audio again, because I really enjoy it, because I can tell he's about to drop the F-bomb and then stops himself. That's how passionate Javier Becerra is in the world of tacos.
9: Whether you are new to our state and visiting, and we hope you do spend some money, and if you're going to buy a street taco, buy a real street taco, not something from one of these.
0: Yeah, he's that passionate. But here, I'll tell you two things, and I mentioned it a second ago. I'll mention it again. I am married to a Mexican. There is a difference in street tacos. I'm not going to pretend that's not true. Some taste more authentically Mexican. Some taste more Tex-Mex than American. Taco Bell is not a representation of the type of taco you would get in Mexico. But to be this level of angry and to tell, like, the tourists of California that if you come here and you're going to spend money and give it to us, we're going to get taxpayer dollars from the things you're spending, you better not buy a taco that we don't want you to buy. Only buy the good ones. Stay away from Whitey, is what I heard him say basically there. I'm sure he'll tell me that I'm crazy for saying it, but I just thought that was hilarious. And by the way, as I say all this, I'm going to say one last thing that I probably shouldn't say that might actually get me in a little bit of trouble, but darn it, who cares? We're in this trust tree together. Let's go ahead and do it. If I go to Chipotle and it's a very white kid that's going to wrap my burrito, I know it's not going to go as well. By and large, it usually doesn't go as well. The burrito, it's hard to wrap. I can't do it. I know that you need a certain skill set to make it so it doesn't immediately fall apart when I bite into it. And so I'm not saying that there aren't certain skills in our society that seem to be cultural, that some of us have and some of us don't, and that tacos, if I'm looking for authentically Mexican, are in fact more delicious from some and not others. I'm just saying it's such a silly thing to be up in arms about. And specifically, when you're in a place like California or here, a place that made Tex-Mex famous throughout the nation, something that tastes American and also Mexican, not so bad. Just very different from something that's supposed to taste authentically like either one. But all right, I'll take a break. A lot coming up. This is the Craig Collins Show, KSEV, the voice of Texas. Thrilled to be with you as always.
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13: Oh, this is a win-win across the board. It enables people to get into the capital markets early. And as you know, the capital markets is one of the things that makes the U.S. so dynamic. It's debt tax deferred compounding, which means it can grow, and it increases financial literacy. So this is a win across the board.
14: It kind of makes me wonder why we didn't think of this sooner.
0: We did, by the way.
13: You know, there have been lots of discussions about this in the financial world, but no leader has taken it on. And I think it's important, especially as it brings in the lower income people into it early on. And that's a really important thing because...
0: Yes, I'll stop it there. This is the Craig Collins Show, KSEV 700, the voice of Texas. They're talking about Trump accounts and how awesome it is to get a free $1,000 from the government if you have a kid. That kid gets an account, $1,000 goes in it. And how much money that can grow to, especially if you throw a little extra cash in there, if you can, over time. Why didn't we do this before? Everybody loved it. And nobody took the action necessary to make it a thing. Now that it is a thing, hopefully it's going to be wonderful. Not for me. I didn't get one. You didn't get one. That can be the thing we're most sad about. That when we were, born, that they weren't doing this. But now they are. So I really like it. And I think I should talk about the Trump accounts more. There is also a discussion about fraud that deserves to be had more. Fox and Friends this morning talked more about some giant arrests in the world of fraud. And it's crazy when you talk about Medicaid and Medicare fraud, how ridiculous it gets. Let's play that first, because I have some audio I want to play from CNN, more polling data from Harry Enten that's demonstrating how popular President Trump is. Which you've probably heard before, but there's some new versions of it that I think matter. But before, let's do the Fox News thing, because this is a big deal. One of the people recently captured who was hiding abroad that had done medical fraud and Medicare fraud of all kinds. He had successfully stolen $500 million, $547 million in Medicare fraud, mostly by fraudulently billing for cancer services, which makes him a unique piece of crap. But here, let's do this.
15: There's another person who was nabbed who's on this list. It's alleged that he has $547 million in Medicaid fraud. He's a fugitive overseas, and he was apprehended in the Middle East. He was returned to the United States on July 21st, yesterday. He was carrying a fake Mexican passport under a false name. He has these labs, and he's billing Medicare for unnecessary cancer genetic tests. Each time he is fraudulent, he's charging the government $10,000 to $20,000, and now he is a multimillionaire because of this.
0: Yeah, and by the way, I know it's TV that I'm playing, and I know for radio you can't see the thing. We live stream in a bunch of places on YouTube, on X, and on Rumble for this show, and then some of our shows even are on our Facebook page as well. I think that's KSEV Radio for everything except Facebook, and then for Facebook, I think it's KSEV 700, I think is actually the thing you look up, but type in our call letters and you should find us on any of the social media. Anyway, if you were watching, you would see the big infographic that's up as Fox is talking about it, and the ridiculous amount of money that a bunch of people who are still FBI's most wanted fraudsters, or those who've actually been apprehended, have gotten from our country. The two at the front of the list, the one they just arrested and one that's still at large, both over $100 million. One of them actually $142 million, and then this one, $547 million. But a bunch of other ones, $5 million, $10 million, $20 million. This also matters. Here's the thing, and I'll play the data or the Harry Enten stuff about the Trump popularity and how he's still doing well with his base. For the red pillars, that's what Dan Bongino calls them, the people out there that think everything is terrible, even though they voted the side in power into power, the most valuable thing to say is that some of what you most wanted is happening. In the world of fraud, especially medical fraud, they're uncovering a tremendous amount of it. And I keep talking about that on the show because I feel like I'm one of the only people doing it. It doesn't feel like there's a lot of people out there constantly saying, hey, this fraud over here, discovered. Not just in the world of, say, voter fraud and that whole thing that's now in the news, but the actual money stuff that we keep getting back. This seems to be good. This seems to be a campaign promise kept. Here's a little bit of Harry Enten on the popularity of the current president.
16: Trump is still very popular with Republicans. Just take a look here. Okay, 21st century own party approval rating, about at this point in second term. We got Trump, we got Obama, we got Bush. Look, they're all fairly popular, but the one who is the most popular, and we have seen this time in and time out, no matter when you look, is Donald John Trump. He's the only one who's over 80%. 83% of Republicans still approve of the job that Donald Trump is doing as president. He still has that magic touch. We'll see if it carries over to South Carolina, but we've seen it in primaries this year, Senate primaries, and that's because he is still a very popular man, historically popular when it comes to his own party.
0: Yeah, and the reason I played this, I think I played it yesterday, but I wanted to play it again today, is that there is such a misunderstanding. I still hear people talk about, you know, polling and data and even like what's going on with Iran right now and how all of this has really truly harmed the popularity of this current president. And when you're actually looking at this side of the political aisle, when you're looking at people that put him into power, no is the simple answer to that discussion. And it's not even like sort of a no. It's a definitive no in the world of how much he actually is, in fact, still retaining the vast majority of support that you'd expect him to have from that side of the aisle. So he won't be the reason that the Republicans don't do well in the midterm elections. I think the only true reason that Republicans may struggle, and I know a lot of people are saying this, and I've kind of rejected it. I should say that about this show. A part of me has really assumed that it wasn't actually going to happen, that Republicans were going to do better than expected. And part of the reason why is that thing always occurs. Every time they tell us blue wave, red wave, whatever it might be, the actual version of the thing that happens always winds up being less. And maybe part of the reason it does is because they tell us so much what they think the thing is that will happen. Like they project so many times that, oh, this side's going to lose so poorly that maybe those people show up more. Maybe it's a good thing that they keep telling us that Republicans are going to lose, because maybe that means more Republicans vote. But what I actually think about it, what's most amazing to me is how overblown those positions wind up being as to the actual outcome of the election. I think what truly will, this is what I was getting at, dictate the outcome of the midterms is how many people are gullible enough to believe that everything being promised to them by the socialist Democrats, by the, you know, a Democratic Socialist Party, by the Tallaricos when they're saying the things they actually believe and not pretending that they think some other stuff now because they realized how hard it is, he realized how hard it is to get elected with some of the crazy stuff he said in the past. When all of those things happen, all we'll be left with is how many people believe them that they would do it. And for some reason, some crazy unknown reason to me, believed it would actually be good for us. Because I think a vast majority of people understand that it would be terrible for us, horrible for us, in fact, if we do something at all resembling, say, Cuba. That would be a bad place for us to go as a country. Sonny Hostin also complained again about the Trump administration on The View. This was, I think, about black people and how they need reparations. Look, I don't want to talk about race all the time in the show. I'll tell you that. There's a few topics right now that I feel like are so profoundly in the avenue of like race, but I also won't shy away from it. If this is what other people want to scream and yell about, and this is the thing that they think will mobilize their side to vote that way, and they think by getting me to speak about it or get the other side to react to it, that somehow we out ourselves as racists, fine. Let me use emotion and intellect and intelligence or whatever to actually get this conversation done without having to lean on, I hate it because I hate people who look a certain way. Because that is not all at all the reason that I would object to something like this. But here's Hostin again, going viral, bringing out one of the, I think, bingo card versions of a discussion when you're talking about race and trying to essentially just buy people's votes.
17: I think the reason, the real reason behind this is about financial repair to the descendants of the enslaved Africans.
18: Say what you mean.
17: Reparations. Yes. I think this reflects a really broad effort by the Trump administration to reshape the way the nation's history is told so that this country does not have to pay black people for the forced labor and the unpaid labor that built this country. I really think that's what this is about.
0: A couple things. So first and foremost, to actually argue the point she's making, we can't pay anybody that built this country because they're not alive anymore. Anyone that actually created anything that did it in a way that was unfair, not only are they not alive, it's incredibly unlikely that any of their direct descendants, I think all of their direct descendants, also not alive. We have multiple generations here where we can't reach far enough back to give someone who did something that you're talking about the money that you're saying that they deserved. And I would agree that that person deserved it. And there are a lot of people, I've talked about this before within this actual topic, who live here that aren't descendants of black people who lived here before in the United States. They're descendants of black people who lived somewhere else. So would those individuals also get a check if they didn't actually have a direct descendant who was a slave? And then how would you parse that out? How would that go within the black community to say, well, not every black person gets this money. They're going to write a check, but we really have to do some ancestry DNA testing first. Obviously, it's convoluted. But here's the more important point. And this is the thing I was thinking in a different discussion, which also has race as a factor in it, when they talk about people who are here illegally and voting. And actually, Jake Tapper recently made a joke that I thought was hilarious, where he acted as though it was crazy that people would vote who are here illegally. He's like, why would you do it? And of course I can answer that question, why someone who's here illegally would vote. Here, I'll play the Jack Tapper, Tapper, audio first so that you can see I'm not lying to you. But then I'll react to this. I'll react to Sonny and reparations. I'll react to a bunch of topics all at the same time. We'll wrap it all up in a nice little bow. Here we go.
7: If you're in the country illegally and you get a letter saying that you can vote and you know you're not supposed to, not only you're not supposed to vote, you're not supposed to be there, why do you vote?
0: Like, why would you do it?
7: Registered for a party.
0: You're crazy.
7: Well, I just wonder.
0: Okay, I'll stop it right there. So here's the thing. And I'm going to lump another group of people into this category, and you might not think they all deserve to be in the same bucket of people. Bucket of deplorables is what Hillary Clinton would call people. I'm not going to do that. But just different groups of people all together. You have young people that really want their student loans forgiven. You have people that are from other countries that really want to be citizens of the United States via the waving of a magic wand. And you have, in this case, Sonny Hostin saying that a whole bunch of black people would like money for reparations. What's the through line of all of that discussion? Money. Money and other forms of value just being given to you. This is just buying votes. The only version of discussion that the Democrats think really benefits them is, hey, you, person there, that's thinking about voting for one side or the other, what if you had money? I feel like I'm quoting a comedy bit that you probably don't know about. I can't help it. It's John Mulaney, and it's pretty funny about how his college demands money from him after he's graduated. But nonetheless, and he says it like that, what I think is funny is that this is obviously a broken way to do things within our society, and yet the rise of democratic socialism feels incredibly tied to the basics of this concept. That concept being the government is going to give you some more free stuff if you vote Democrats into power. And the problem with that offer, and I'm going to, one of several problems with that offer is that they don't have enough free stuff to give it to everybody. And so what do? Do they take more stuff that's not free, that's from someone that they said doesn't deserve it, and then give it to someone that they said is? Or the case that we've seen every time that communism actually became a thing, they take stuff and then they keep it all. And then nobody gets anything. And instead of, you know, me being promised my free cookie of citizenship or debt, student loan forgiveness or reparations or whatever, you just name it, go across the board. Instead of me getting my free attaboy for voting Democrats into power, I sit there scratching my head. My life is no better. And all of a sudden they're buying their third mansion. There's a reason. I know that I'm preaching to the choir. And to be honest, I've been doing a lot of radio. So I'm using this as sort of a catharsis right now on the air. But there's a reason that so many people in politics go in at a certain income and come out at a very different net worth. They come out worth millions of dollars. And there's a reason that they're then advocating for you to give them more. They're like, I want more than I've had so far. Actually, you know what's funny to me? I'm not going to vilify the rich. That's a very simplistic thing. That's a thing that a lot of people on the left do all the time. Like, even though someone's successful, like Elon Musk, and might create a whole bunch of jobs, they're somehow bad and terrible. That's what I'm supposed to believe. I'm not going to vilify the rich. But I will say this about people that are uber, uber wealthy, the elites of the elites. Because I've heard them say this in interviews. Even the Warren Buffetts of the world, I think, have admitted this. At a certain point, when you know that you're taken care of, when you know that your direct family descendants are taken care of, it sort of just becomes like a mental thing. Like, you just want to acquire more for the sake of acquiring more. Like, you're no longer motivated to give yourself a better life. That part's taken care of. You're motivated to have the largest amount of success you can, which this isn't a bad thing. Again, I'm not vilifying this as an idea, but you see that in politics. You see the politicians say, I want the same amount. I am now a multimillionaire, and I made it through stealing money, taxpayer dollars in all kinds of ways, insider trading, you name it, whatever they're doing. And they just get this obsession that seems so similar to the thing that you hear the ultra-successful person is doing that's actually creating jobs, that's actually benefiting the world while, you know, making a bunch of money. They're just making it in their own corner of the world, and they just want that to get bigger. So all of this, to me, feels as overly simplified as I have now made it, and you can say I've created a straw man argument if you want to. All of it is just to make them richer. And if we can see through it, if we can understand it, if we can identify it when it's happening, we as a society as a whole can reject it. And the people who are being used, the people who are being told, vote for me, like Jersey sent out 6,600, whatever it was, accidental registrations to people who are here illegally, knowing full well that those people might get caught if they choose to vote and then they get kicked out. And the conspiracist theorist in some of us would say they didn't care about the person getting. I know a lot of us, all of us would say illegal immigration, you can't stay anyway. I'm not trying to advocate for that. But what I believe is possible here is that they're being used. people are always being used by the political party that claims they're protecting them. And for some reason, some way, those people don't see it. The people who are advocating for the side that has burned them 1,000 times before, has promised them something and not delivered, they're like, yeah, but this time it's going to work. And actually, I think about that a lot in the context of Houston before we take our next break, our last break on the show, because it's only a one-hour show here, which is great. But so very often when I talk to people here in this city about all of the things going on in the world of politics and, you know, all the different races where you could vote this way, and especially a lot of the people who feel like they have no shot at actually winning. And there's some that I think do. Orlando Sanchez, I think, does have a shot at winning his race, which would be cool, and it would be surprising. And there's others like him. But, you know, again, the thing that I think is most important about this discussion and the vast majority of races where people make the obvious assumption that a Democrat's going to remain in power in Harris County is why. Like, if things are not going well, if you think crime is bad, if you think, you know, there's disparity in ways that's not fair, if you think there's a lot of problems, why keep the same side in power that's been in power for so long? And nobody can answer that question. And yet they'll continue to do it. And they'll do it here. They'll do it in other cities. They'll do it in parts of our country. And in 2026, they might wind up doing it throughout the entire country via at least the House, and hopefully not, but potentially the Senate as well. And then guess what we'll have? We'll have the Biden form of government again, which was worse for us. No matter how bad you think things have gotten, no matter how bad gas prices or anything else is, it was worse a short time ago. How is that not a winning message? All right, we'll take a break. A lot coming up in a very short amount of time. Almost done the soapbox version of the show today. Brian Noonan will be here tomorrow. Brian Noonan is my friend who is absolutely on the other side of the aisle politically for me. The Amigos do this on Friday where they sit down, and the judge for 20-plus years now has been one of three people that host that show and throws his opinion out there. And a lot of the listeners argue with him just like Ben and Paul do, and a couple of the listeners probably agree with him. I'm going to do the same thing regularly on Thursday, where Noonan, who I don't know if I'd always describe as a moderate Democrat, but certainly I would in a lot of cases, jumps in the show and talks to me about topics where we differ pretty consistently. So that's coming up tomorrow. Quick break, though, right now. This is the Craig Collins Show, KSEV, the voice of Texas.
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0: This is the Craig Collins Show, KSEV 700, the voice of Texas. Thrilled to be with you for just a few more minutes before Joe Pags takes over after me. I really love this viral video that's out there. It is the There I Ruined It guy. He puts up these great mashups and these silly songs all the time. And this one is what a Taylor Swift song sounds like to a non-Swifty. So I'll say this to anyone who doesn't notice. This is not, in fact, a real song. I'm not a Swifty. If you're not a Swifty, you might immediately think that it is just the latest Taylor Swift thing. Because the hilarious statement here that I think is true is a lot of her songs sound pretty similar. Here is the fake version of the song that we hear every time Taylor Swift comes on the radio, and we're not the dedicated hardcore Swiftie fan.

I'm gonna stop right there. I got another 20 seconds that I do want to play, but that's a Taylor Swift song. She says a lot of very specific things about stuff she's doing, whether it's eating a bowl of rice, which I really like there, just being around. Usually somebody breaks up with somebody and somebody's upset about it, and they thought they were going to like each other, but then they didn't. But here is a continued typical Taylor Swift song to a non-Swiftie, because they all...

0: That's my favorite part. If you hit the speed bump too hard and you ruin your alignment, because that does happen. And then you spill. Honestly, if she sang about that, if she sang about like mechanical issues with cars, I think I'd be in more. I think I'd be more likely to listen to her. I want another silly piece of audio before we get out of here that I also really liked. Police in Massachusetts arrested a guy that was dressed like a mime. He was walking around in a walking trail. I think he had like a top hat and stuff on. Very creepy, weird dude. 29-year-old guy named Hernan Lux, who was inevitably charged with 3 counts of criminal harassment. But I really like the way that the witnesses to the news team there, that I assume is on your side, most local news teams are, but the way that they described him, because some of it was pretty great.
1: I'm shocked. I'm surprised because I walk here all the time.
2: I think I've seen this person maybe 5 times.
3: He passed me when I was going down the path. Kind of freaked me out a bit. Top hat, Dracula paint on his face,
0: yeah.
3: Black cape, cane. Real creepy.
0: That's
4: causing
0: creepy.
4: A disturbance and, you know, harassing people, that's just not appropriate, no matter what you call yourself or do.
2: He was just kind of by the bushes, by the water, off the path, kind of stumbling around the bushes by himself. And that was when it was starting to get a little darker, so I got a little spooked.
0: Yeah, I gotta be honest, he also sounds hammered by the end there when she's describing as a dude stumbling around in the bushes. But I love the guy that's like, he had a top hat, a cane, weird Dracula paint on his face, like, this guy's weird.
3: Top hat, Dracula paint on his face, black cape, cane, real creepy.
0: Yeah, he sounds like the kind of guy you would not want to bump into. I've created a rule that I've talked about before on the radio, and that rule is, or at least my own version of it, like my own set of standards, is that I am more creeped out, more intimidated by someone who's doing something crazy in society, who's also naked, than someone who's armed. I'm less afraid of someone armed because typically I'm armed too, especially now that I live in Texas. But honestly, the crazy people who also get naked, I just don't know what to expect there. There's a whole new layer of this could be nuts. I feel like this guy who's, you know, doing the mime thing and harassing people, he's a tier under. He's close, but he's a tier under the naked dude that I'm not sure what's going to happen with. I don't want to be attacked or even interact with a crazy dude dressed up like a mime, who also had a ridiculous amount of additional stuff. Like, I didn't know that mimes went the road of top hat and cane and stuff. I thought it was just me and the face paint and standing out in the street, and then I pantomime everything I do. I didn't know, I guess I don't know the rules in this situation, but I love it. All right, we're just about out of here. The show is almost over. Thrilled to have you with us every evening from 6 to 7 o'clock on KSEV 700. The Voice of Texas. Before I go, I will tell you that I saw one story about how terrible not having pennies is, and they're right about that. They're right about that. They might do something about it. The government might somehow fix this, and here's my advice to them if they pass a rule in the world of no pennies. It's got to be Price is Right rules. That means we always go down. You can't be over. So if I'm 54, I get to pay you 50 cents, not 55. The company cannot round up. That's a problem I do not want to have, and I think it'll work out. All right, that's it. That's the show. See you guys next time. Greg Collins, The Voice of Texas.
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6: News this hour from Town Hall. I'm Pete Peters in Washington. President Trump visited Georgia on Wednesday afternoon to promote his new Trump Accounts Child Investment Program and campaign for Republican candidates in the Peach State. The president says Trump Accounts can set up kids for future financial success.
7: Their parents, grandparents, employers, and loved ones can contribute up to $5,000 a year. And with the modest contribution, these accounts will reach hundreds of thousands of dollars for these young people by the time they get to, let's say 18, let's say 21, but by the time they're just young adults, they could be worth hundreds of thousands of dollars, most likely will be.
6: The president also railed against Democratic Senator John Ossoff and accused Democrats of being communists. Tropical Storm Bertha has made landfall in Louisiana on Wednesday afternoon. Robbie Berg, warning coordination meteorologist with the National Hurricane Center, says storm surge will be an issue with Bertha.
8: We are still expecting some areas, especially in Louisiana and Mississippi, to see upwards of 2 to 4 feet of storm surge, especially where those winds are blowing onshore. So we do need residents just to be aware of that hazard as well.
9: Winds have been clocked at 50 miles an hour. The president has made a deal with Saudi Arabia.
10: Various news agencies, including CBS News and the Wall Street Journal, reporting the United States and Saudi Arabia have reached an agreement for U.S. companies to run nuclear power for the Saudis in their country. The energy would support things like AI data centers.
9: That's correspondent Laura Winters reporting. On Wall Street, the Dow Jones Industrial Average down by 6 points, the NASDAQ dropping 146, the S&P 500 lower by 10, oil trading near $86 a barrel. More on these stories at townhall.com.
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9: Oil prices rise as a result of more fighting in Iran, and stocks fall as well. We hear more on the day's market activities from stocks correspondent Seth Sutel reporting from New York City.
13: Stock indexes barely budged on Wall Street after crude oil prices climbed another 3%. The S&P 500 edged down by a tenth of a percent Wednesday. The Dow ended little changed. The NASDAQ composite fell 0.6%. Philip Morris International, AT&T, and other companies rallied after reporting stronger profits for the spring than analysts expected. The price of Brent crude settled just above $94 a barrel.